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3: Few scattered storms still around through the evening and late night hours tonight. Partly cloudy by tomorrow morning. Low in the low 70s. Tomorrow, partly cloudy. Isolated thunderstorms in the afternoon. High 90. Mid-90s, hot and humid on Wednesday with scattered storms. I'm Georgia WeatherNet meteorologist KJ Allen on AM 920, The Answer.
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6: 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I'm your host, Zen Sams. Welcome back to another incredible episode. 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Tonight, we've put together an incredible lineup featuring some remarkable guests across several of our signature series. First, in the lifestyle edit brought to you by Melia Hotels International, we're joined by Down syndrome advocate Abigail Adams, internationally known as Abigail the Advocate. She's an entrepreneur, a motivational speaker, an inclusion advocate. We're going to be chatting the inclusive horizon. We're going to explore how personalized luxury travel is becoming more inclusive, empowering, and accessible for every traveler. Then in Sculpting the Future series brought to you by Aloe Clay, we're joined by Dr. Jonathan Konevsky. He's a board-certified plastic and reconstructive surgeon. We'll discuss why more women are choosing explant surgery, the rise of regenerative medicine, and how artificial intelligence is shaping the future of aesthetic medicine. In the Heart of Influence series brought to you by Diamond Lake and its subsidiaries, we're featuring Mark Leo, frontman of Lion's Lane, alongside entrepreneur, investor, and media exec Brian J. Esposito. Can real music survive the algorithm? We're going to explore the future of authentic artistry as artificial intelligence, streaming platforms, and digital algorithms continue to shape the music industry. We'll also welcome you back to the Bosque Ranch Live Speaker Series, where we're joined by Chef Gabriel Gator Gilbo, renowned chef and culinary ambassador for Bosque Ranch. We're going to go beyond the Yellowstone culture. We're going to explore how Gator went from Louisiana kitchens to becoming part of Taylor Sheridan's inner circle, helping shape the food, hospitality, and authentic ranch culture behind Yellowstone, Landman, and Lioness, while bringing that immersive experience to Bosque Ranch Live this September 12th. And finally, in the Going Deep podcast series with host Lana Kerr, she's going to be joined by Eddie Yoon, growth strategist, best-selling author, and category expert. So sit back, relax, and stay with us, because right here, A Moment of Zen starts right now. We'll be right back after this.
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6: Welcome back, my beautiful friends. You're listening to A Moment of Zen. I'm your host, Zen Sams. Welcome back to the Lifestyle Edit, brought to you by our incredible partners at Melia Hotels International. Today, we're exploring a concept I like to call the inclusive horizon. It's the evolution of modern resort personalization. On the show, we talk extensively about intentional luxury, the idea that a world-class travel experience should mold itself effortlessly around the individual guest. We're witnessing a historic generation of adults living completely autonomous, highly active, and dynamic lives. Yet, the travel market has often lagged behind, treating inclusion like a physical accessibility checklist rather than a premium, self-determined lifestyle experience. The solution? Visionary brands who realize that true hospitality isn't about checking a box. It's about recognizing the autonomy, style, and unique lifestyle of every single traveler. And joining me today to map out this inclusive horizon are two incredible guests who are the living proof that determination and opportunity can overcome any obstacle. Abigail Adams was born with Down syndrome and diagnosed with failure to thrive as an infant. Experts at the time even said she would never be able to do strenuous exercise. Well, fast forward to today, Abigail has completely rewritten the script. She's a powerhouse entrepreneur, motivational speaker, model, actor, and an elite athlete who made history as the first woman with Down syndrome to complete a sanctioned sprint triathlon, recently wrapping up her 16th race. She commands a massive social media brand with over 1.5 million followers, and she goes under the name Abigail the Advocate. Sitting alongside her today is her proud father and partner in advocacy, Steve Adams, who helps champion this global message of hope and victory every single day. Please welcome to the Lifestyle Edit, Abigail and Steve Adams. It's an absolute honor to have you both on the microphone. Welcome, friends.
7: Hey, we're glad to be here.
8: Me too.
6: So excited to have you back. Let's talk about the arrival and the check-in process. Abigail and Steve, I want to start at the very beginning of the guest journey. For any sophisticated traveler, time is the ultimate currency. We lead high energy lives, and when we arrive at a luxury resort after a long flight, we want to get straight to enjoying our stay. And statistics from the Cornell Center for Hospitality Research show that a wait time of even just 5 minutes during check-in drops guest satisfaction scores by over 50%. We need things streamlined. So Abigail, when you first get to a beautiful hotel, you want to start your vacation right away. What do you like about getting to your room fast, when check-in is quick and easy, and even when they have everything ready for you?
8: I like unpack first and then relaxing. Be on the comfy bed.
6: Oh, comfy bed. Oh, the mattress, the comforter. That's so important to me.
8: Yes.
6: And Steve, from a parental and logistical standpoint, how much of a differentiator is it when a hotel engineers a check-in process that eliminates the typical friction and waiting for families?
7: Oh, it's absolutely critical, particularly with a loved one who has a cognitive disability. Waiting is a lot of times very difficult. And especially after you've been traveling, whether it's for work or pleasure, to get to your destination, your mindset is, we're finally going to relax. And it's so important to be able to, once you get to your hotel, to actually make it to your room in a timely manner.
6: Exactly. I mean, that frictionless transition sets the entire tone for a luxury stay. And when a brand eliminates the clutter and creates an intuitive arrival, they're showing that they respect your time and your autonomy as premium guests. I couldn't agree more. Now let's chat about concierge services and local cultural experiences. So once you've settled in, the real magic of travel is about immersing yourself in the destination. And on the show, I always say that a luxury concierge team is the heartbeat of a property. They hold the keys to the city, whether it's booking an exclusive local excursion or curating authentic cultural experiences. The American Hotel and Lodging Association notes that personalized local experiential travel is now the number one driver for modern luxury consumers. Abigail, when you visit a brand new city, you want to see all the cool things that make it special. How do people at the hotel help you find the best places to see and things to do?
8: Well, you can ask someone to help, and you should ask them about the recommendations, like options, and a brochure.
9: Mm-hmm.
6: Oh, yeah, brochures and recommendations and options. You basically want somebody that's connected.
8: Yes, connected.
6: And what kinds of places do you like to go visit when you're at a new place?
8: Well, I'm a city gal, so I like going shopping. I love eating. I love going to the spa or the gym.
6: Mm-mm. She just said all the most important things. Now, Steve, how vital is it to have an educated, resourceful concierge who can seamlessly tailor local itineraries to fit a dynamic lifestyle?
7: Well, you hit the nail on the head. When you're on vacation or traveling for business, you've only got a certain amount of time. And so you want to optimize that, do as much as you can in the time you have. So having a knowledgeable, friendly, available person to answer your questions about what you can do in terms of dining or entertainment,
8: yeah,
7: or just relaxing, it's really very important to have that person available.
6: Now, let's talk about the room expectations and the property amenities. So I want to talk about the space itself. So, Abigail, you maintain an incredibly active training and travel schedule. I mean, so from a dynamic traveler, a hotel room can't just be a place to sleep. It needs to be a premium launch pad. It requires an intuitive layout, smart design, and it really needs to be paired with excellent property amenities like the premium fitness facilities and pool spaces. So when you are relaxing on vacation, Abigail, your hotel room is your home for that time. What do you love most about a nice hotel room?
8: Well, I love to keep it clean.
7: Mm-hmm.
8: Most importantly, I do makeup and I watch TV in the room.
7: Mm-hmm.
6: So we need good lighting.
7: I think it's important to have enough room. I think the size of the room definitely makes a difference. Cleanliness, I think, is what Abigail was alluding to earlier. You want to have the confidence that the room has been cleaned properly, that the bed is comfortable, that you have room. If you have multiple people in the room, you need enough room for everybody to move around. And so I think those are all critical for the actual inside the room amenities. But you also want it to be proximate to the other features of the hotel. So you don't want to be a really long walk to the dining area or to the pool or to the parking. Again, the timing, the cleanliness, and the convenience are all critical.
6: Well, Abigail and Steve, you are an absolute tour de force, and you have given our audience an incredible masterclass in what the inclusive horizon truly means. As Abigail so beautifully puts it, when you refuse to give up, you send a message of hope and a message of victory. I saw that in one of your cute posts. I loved it. And so, Steve, thank you both so much for sharing your vision with us today.
7: Thank you, Zen.
8: Thank you.
6: If you want to follow Abigail's incredible journey, check her out on the gram at Abigail_the_advocate. And you can visit her website, abigailtheadvocate.com, to see how she's changing the narrative every single day. And a massive thank you to our visionary sponsor, Melia Hotels International. 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I'm your host, Zen Sams. We'll be right back after this.
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6: Welcome back, my beautiful friends. You're listening to A Moment of Zen. I'm your host, Zen Sams. Welcome back to Sculpting the Future series brought to you by Alloclay and Tiger Aesthetics. Tonight, we're going to take a closer look at one of the biggest shifts happening in aesthetic medicine, a movement that's changing the way women think about beauty, health, and even their relationship with their own bodies. For decades, breast implants were considered the gold standard for enhancement and reconstruction. Today, however, we're seeing a growing number of women asking a very different question. What if less really is more? From concerns surrounding breast implant illness, commonly referred to as BII, to advances in regenerative medicine and natural tissue restoration, more patients are in fact exploring alternatives that work with the body instead of simply changing it. While breast implant illness is not currently recognized as an official medical diagnosis, thousands of women have reported symptoms they believe are associated with their implants, prompting greater awareness, more research, and important conversations between patients and physicians. In response, the U.S. Food and Drug Administration now requires breast implant manufacturers to provide patients with a boxed warning and a detailed decision checklist outlining known risks before surgery, which is a significant step toward informed consent and patient education. At the very same time, regenerative medicine is transforming aesthetic surgery. Rather than relying solely on implants, surgeons are now increasingly using advanced fat grafting techniques, biologic scaffolds, and next generation technologies designed to restore natural volume while preserving the body's own architecture and integrity. It's quite fascinating. Evolution that places healing and personalization and long-term wellness at the forefront of patient care. That brings us to today's guest, Dr. Jonathan Konevsky. He's a board-certified plastic and reconstructive surgeon based in LA who has become internationally recognized for his expertise in natural breast reconstruction and advanced fat grafting, explant surgery, and the treatment of women experiencing symptoms associated with breast implant illness. Welcome to the show, superstar.
9: Thank you so much for having me. What an intro.
6: I love your philosophy, surgery as ceremony. I mean, I read that in the bio. It views every procedure not simply as a cosmetic transformation, I think, but as an opportunity for physical healing and emotional restoration. And I think what women want most is to reclaim their confidence. So I love having you on, and I love what we're about to talk about.
9: Yeah, it's a topic that's become near and dear to my heart, and it's really crafted the way that I care for patients and the work that I do.
6: Yeah, so breast augmentation, Dr. Konevsky, as you know, remains one of the most commonly performed cosmetic procedures worldwide. But in recent years, we've also seen a growing number of women searching for information about breast implant illness or BII. And I was one of those women. So while BII is not, like I said in the intro, it's not currently recognized as a formal medical diagnosis. I mean, there's thousands of women, right, reporting symptoms. So can you break this down for me? Why are so many women choosing to remove their breast implants in today's day and age? There's a lot of options. And what misconceptions do you think still exist about breast implant illness?
9: So I think three things happened around the same time that gave women and then patients the legitimacy, the feeling of empowerment, and also the opportunity to share what's been going on. The first is that the FDA finally formally acknowledged that there is an issue with implants. Now, this isn't a new issue. It's been happening for decades. Back in the 1980s and 90s, the FDA actually put a ban, a full moratorium on breast implants, because a group of rheumatologists, these are joint and autoimmune doctors, noticed that implants were causing these autoimmune type-like symptoms. So the first thing that the FDA did more recently in around 2020 is that they formally acknowledged breast implant illness and created the black box warning to clearly state that implants are associated with systemic symptoms, but also a rare type of cancer known as BIA-ALCL. It's an immune system type cancer. So number one, FDA gave legitimacy and language for patients to use. The second thing is that basically, the medical community, as well as women, were tired of being gaslit by physicians and doctors who were saying, oh, all of these symptoms are just in your head. There was a momentum, finally a breakthrough of a number of patients that were saying that this is enough. These are the symptoms that are happening. And there was a coming together, both online, in person, in meetings. There was a critical mass that was reached among patients that could no longer be ignored. Right. And these online communities these patient advocacy groups were essential in creating a conversation place for women to discuss and say, hey, are you also experiencing these symptoms? And it's these symptoms like fatigue, brain fog, joint pain, hair loss, autoimmune conditions related to the thyroid and endocrine dysfunction. All of these things happening at the same time have created a unstoppable voice for women that physicians had no choice but to listen to. In my practice, I haven't placed an implant in close to 10 years. I stopped placing, the last implant I placed was my last year of training because I noticed more and more women were having symptoms from implants. And a complication rate as high as 30% with implants was just too high for me to want to continue doing any kind of implant surgery. So wow. Since then, I've been focused on using fat grafting.
6: Oof, you know, kudos to you. I take my hat off to you. I had a doctor, Dr. Rankin in Jupiter, Florida, who I explanted with, who took that same oath. He only explants these days. And I love that you took that stance. And I think that's such an important distinction because social media often oversimplifies a very complex medical conversation, and women deserve balanced, evidence-based information. And you're right, at 30% complication, that's not something you can ignore. And physicians that are ignoring it and sweeping that under the rug for the sake of the bank account are crossing moral boundaries. And now I want to talk about natural breast reconstruction. So rather than asking what implant should I choose, a lot of women refuse to re-implant, especially after cancer, after scares like breast implant illness. And more patients are asking, how can I work with my own body? So fat grafting has become one of the fastest growing techniques for restoring volume naturally while avoiding the synthetic implants, you know, altogether. So you've become internationally known for natural breast reconstruction using fat grafting. So how do you decide when a patient is best served with traditional autologous fat transfer versus newer techniques like Alloclay? And if so, what are the advantages and limitations of each approach?
9: So the world of breast reconstruction and breast surgery has really evolved in the past few decades, and specifically with fat. So fat transfer has been around for a long time, using your own tissue to augment the breast. And the breast tissue is made up of fat and gland. So treating and reconstructing the breast with fat tissue is like using the tissue that it's made of instead of something like an implant. I live in the world of fat. Fat is the number one procedure or sculpting medium that I use to reconstruct the breast, either for a primary augmentation, so first time around, or after things like after cancer or explant. The decision whether or not to use your own fat versus Alloclay really depends on two things. The first is there enough of your own fat to use? And two, it's patient preference. So does the patient prefer to have a liposuction procedure to harvest and collect that fat versus use some a product off the shelf? In my practice, I decided that until there is a better solution than implants, patients will continue getting them and there will be other surgeons who continue removing the implants. So it's basically two sides of the same equation, and that doesn't really solve the problem. So my practice has been solely focused or mostly focused on improving fat grafting to the point where, and increasing the options available fat grafting to the point where implants are no longer considered what's the standard of care, as well as making implant fat grafting so good that the patients just don't want implants anymore.
6: Well, I love that you've made medicine so personalized instead of relying on a one-size-fits-all solution.
9: Yeah, so with fat transfer, there's, you know, if you don't have enough of your own fat, Alloclay is a good option because you can use fat that's donated from cadavers. But I always prefer as much as I can, if the patient has some of their own fat to use, to do the procedure where they get to use their own fat, because that fat is rich in stem cells. It is truly a regenerative procedure because you're not just transferring fat as like building blocks to build a breast. What you're doing is taking all the stem cells, all the peptides, all the growth hormones, everything that that fat is rich and full of, and transplanting it to the breast to help rejuvenate the tissue.
6: Yeah, I mean, there's definitely advantages to having your own fat, but to your point, most women, I was in that spot, I didn't have enough fat to reconstruct after my explant. It just didn't have enough. And which brings me into the world of Alloclay. So the next evolution of body contouring, right? So it's a first of its kind structural adipose filler designed specifically for aesthetic body procedures. And what we've been talking about, you know, unlike traditional fat transfer, Alloclay doesn't require harvesting a patient's own fat through liposuction, right? Doctor, to my understanding, I've had this done, this procedure done on my breasts. I increased a cup size. It provides an off-the-shelf structural adipose matrix intended to really restore volume, but still preserving key extracellular matrix proteins, I understood, that support tissue integration, which was a key component in my decision to go with this product, right? I mean, every laboratory and preclinical research suggests that preserved architecture may support regenerative healing, making it one of the most talked about innovations in body contouring, in fact. So to your point, doctor, traditionally fat transfer has required liposuction to harvest a patient's own fat. So how, when we talk about the risks, the pros, the cons, how is Alloclay changing the conversation? And what category does this belong in? What makes this technology such a significant advancement for patients who may not have enough fat to harvest?
9: So Alloclay is really a game changer as far as thinking about what's possible in terms of breast surgery, because traditionally fat transfer, like you mentioned, requires the first step, which is liposuction. You have to get your own fat from somewhere. So Alloclay cuts that overall experience and makes it easier because you don't need to go collect your own fat. You can use this off-the-shelf product, which is donor fat. So on the patient-facing side, it's really making the whole process a lot simpler because you don't have to have surgery or a procedure to do liposuction to harvest the fat. And you also don't need to have the recovery from liposuction. Mm. You can go straight to the injection and sculpting right. with the fat. The outcomes are quite similar to traditional fat grafting because the as long as the product is used properly and safely, you get similar retention rates of about anywhere from like 60 to 80%. So that's fantastic, especially for patients that don't have enough of their own fat. Traditionally, if patients don't have enough of their own fat, I either have to unfortunately decline them for surgery or they need to go gain weight. This offers a great solution for patients that don't have enough of their own fat.
6: Yeah, I love it. This is a great, its own category, really.
9: Yeah, I mean, fat, I think fat is the future, and I do believe that implants will be a thing of the past.
6: All right, well, we are at the end of our date. Dr. Konevsky, thank you so much for joining us and for helping us navigate really one of the fastest evolving areas of aesthetic and reconstructive medicine. I mean, from BII and explant surgery to regenerative fat transfer, we covered it all. And the promise of technologies like Alloclay and even the future of where this is all headed. Thank you so much for your insight and thanks for being our expert on the microphone.
9: Thank you so much. I really appreciate it. And thank you for having me on and sharing your platform.
6: You can head directly to their website at auraesthetica.com. And you can also follow him directly on Instagram at drjohn.k. That's drjohn.k. We'll be right back after this.
11: 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No liposuction, no fillers, just real lasting transformation with little downtime. 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Alloclay is intended to be applied subcutaneously in localized areas of the body to provide cushioning and support to the patient's body where adipose tissue naturally exists. Alloclay does not contain viable cells and has no systemic effect and is not dependent upon the metabolic activity of living cells for its primary function. This allograft is intended for single patient use only. Human tissue shall not be offered or dispensed for veterinary use.
6: Welcome back, my beautiful friends. You're listening to A Moment of Zen. I'm your host, Zen Sams. Welcome back to today's Heart of Influence series brought to you by Diamond Lake and its subsidiaries. Today's segment is all about something that touches nearly every one of us every single day, music, right? But here's the question. Are we actually listening to music anymore or are we consuming content? Now, in a world driven by algorithms and playlists and AI-generated content and viral trends, artists are competing for attention like never before. Well, today we're exploring if real music can survive the algorithm. It's the fight to bring authentic rock back to a digital world. Joining us is Mark Leo. He's frontman of the Detroit-based alternative rock band Lion's Lane, known for energetic live performances, strong harmonies, and genre-bending songwriting. Joining him is my longstanding co-contributor, Brian J. Esposito. He's an entrepreneur, an investor. He's a media executive. He's the CEO of EIE Rocks. He spent decades building brands, scaling businesses, and exploring emerging technologies that are changing how creators actually connect with their audiences and, more importantly, monetize their work. Welcome to the show, gentlemen.
12: Hello.
13: All right. Let's rock and roll. Literally, let's do it, guys. It's going to be a great conversation.
6: Mark, welcome to the show.
12: Thanks for having me. Glad to be here.
6: Okay, so as someone leading a rock band built around songwriting and live performance, how do you stay authentic to the music you want to create, but still connect with the digital natives who are listening and their habits are very different today?
12: That's a great question. So to be honest, I feel the rule of thumb goes back generations, and it's just stay authentic to yourself and let people come to you who relate to it. So I find myself personally trying to make sure that I understand what I'm doing with my music and making sure that it's authentic to myself. And then I end up putting that out there. And I know that in this digital age, there are a lot of people out there like me that are looking for something like what I'm looking for, and they will find it. And that's honestly what's great. And I feel like that's why I have a positive outlook on this digital age and this algorithm economy, is because you can reach people so much easier than you could 10, 20, 30 years ago. And if there's a million people in some city somewhere that wants this music, they'll find it, you know, all over the world. I can reach people in England. I can reach people in Australia more so than I could if I was selling records 30 years ago independently.
6: Yeah, it's fascinating because, I mean, you're balancing two competing realities, right? On one hand, technology has given artists more access than ever before. And on the other hand, attention spans have never been more fragmented, right?
12: So sure.
6: So the challenge isn't simply creating music anymore. It's earning enough attention for someone to experience it, which are two very different psychologies.
12: Exactly. Fine line.
6: Yeah. Yeah. It's fine line. Yeah. And this is where Brian comes in. So Brian, whether you're talking about startups, entertainment companies, or personal brands, I mean, one of the biggest challenges today is separating visibility from credibility, right? So what similarities do you see between building a successful business and building a loyal audience around an artist or band?
13: Well, the psychology is the same, right? You connect to a product, you connect to a person, or you connect to a sound or a piece of content. When it comes to someone like Mark, I found him searching, like he just mentioned, online, right? And with everything that's on coming through my device, the things that I listen to, the things that I like, you hope it starts to feed you more things that you never heard of or you never saw before. So when you have all that happening and consistency, I preach this to everybody, like you got to be consistent with your messaging. It's a long-term game. I think, Mark, you're at this with the band 6 or 7 years. I know you've been a musician and singer-songwriter for your whole life, right? And I think past lives, because you're definitely an old soul like me. So there's something so special about an individual like him and the sound that he creates, which really differentiates himself. There's so many people that are a flash in a pan, right? They try to just make something happen with no real strategy behind it, no real support system. And then the audience can't connect to who they really are. What is their messaging? What is their purpose? You know, we love mission-based anything in our companies and our content, great artists like Mark and Lions Lane. So for us, we need to see all that. And we also need to see integrity and empathy and all these other things that we look for in partners and companies and leaders and entertainers. That has to be aligned for me. And when we have that, you just put a little bit more fuel on what he's already created, because he's set the foundation.
6: Yeah, I love that distinction, because followers can be accumulated quickly, but trust is earned over time. And the strongest brands, you say this all the time, and often the strongest artists aren't necessarily chasing attention, right? They're creating consistency. And I think that's the most important thing. Now, Mark, years ago, people often discovered music through radio and concerts and record stores, and recommendations from friends, right? It was word of mouth. Today, you know this better than anyone else, discovery often happens through social media clips and playlists and viral trends. So as a working musician, do you find audiences are connecting with the music first, or are they connecting with the story, the image, and the hype surrounding the artist before they ever even hear the full song?
12: Also, another great question. That can vary between artist to artist. What I've noticed with us is it gets a little bit both ways, where sometimes people will stop scrolling just because they see the hair, they see the retro influence, and then they listen, you know, which at some point it's sort of like it's a crazy version of what was going on, you know, in the 50s on the Ed Sullivan Show, or what happened with MTV in the 80s. It's just like the next step of evolution with that, where there's a big visual aspect, there's a big branding aspect. And we play into that, you know, but then there's on the other side of things, there's a lot of people that the Spotify algorithm, Discover Weekly, Release Radar, Radio, Artist Radio, they'll push music and people will listen to it. People will save it. People will become an avid listener and never know what we look like, never know what our videos look like. So it goes both ways. And, you know, some artists have it different than others, but that was just my personal experience with it.
6: Yeah, I mean, it's an interesting shift. Brian, one topic that's generating enormous conversation right now is tokenization and digital ownership. So for listeners who may be hearing that term for the first time, please explain what tokenization is and how it could potentially change the relationship between artists and intellectual property and fans and investment opportunities.
13: When it comes to tokenization, how I always saw it was fractional ownership into something, closer proximity into something. And I think the best way I've ever seen in the world for community building. So you can go back and look at things like some of these meme tokens, NFTs, these token and crypto communities. They're so avidly foaming from the mouth, engaged with what they believe in. They're on their computers 24/7 in places like X, Discord, and they're just talking about these projects. So when you have that energy and you can attach it correctly and legally through compliance and regulatory, through an asset class like music, that's where it gets really exciting, because musicians and athletes have massive fan bases. So when you start to apply tokenization or a regulated security token to Alliance Land, for example, or Mark, it becomes a new financial tool to help fuel the band to continue to stay independent and finance some of their dreams and visions and goals. So if you want to finance a new single, you can go to a fan base, whether you have 100 people or 100,000 people or 100 million people that follow you, they're already addicted to you, right? They love the music. They're following you. They want to hear more of you. And if they could have a piece of ownership or a revenue share into a piece of IP, which is a new album or a new single, or maybe help fuel and finance a tour, and they're part of the revenue stream of that, I think, A, that's great financially. But when it comes to fans, they just want to be involved at a deeper level to the creator. I don't even think they care about the token reality. I don't even think they care about the upside and financial. I think they just want to show more support and actually be part of the artist's journey and say, hey, I was following them when they had 100 fans. I bought their token. I helped support their merchandise rollout. Now they got 1 million fans and they're on tour. And you just feel like you're actually really part of that artist's journey and career.
6: Wow. You really got your work cut out for you, Mr. Esposito, don't you?
13: Just like you, Zen. We do it every day.
6: Thank you both for joining. Fascinating conversation.
12: Thanks for having us. It was a pleasure talking to you.
13: Thanks, Zen. Thanks, Mark.
6: To learn more, you could head to lionsln.com. That's Lions with a Y. And you could follow them across all social media platforms at Lions Lane. That's Lions with a Y, L-Y-O-N-S Lane. And of course, you could follow Brian Esposito directly on the gram at Brian_J_Esposito. You're listening to A Moment of Zen. I'm your host, Zen Sams. We'll be right back after this.
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6: Welcome back, my beautiful friends. You're listening to A Moment of Zen. I'm your host, Zen Sams. Welcome back to the Bosky Ranch Live Speaker Series. Now, over the last several years, Taylor Sheridan didn't just create hit television shows. He reignited an entire emotional connection to the modern American West. Through projects like Yellowstone and Landman and Lioness, audiences suddenly became obsessed again with ranch culture and cowboy traditions, long table dinners, rugged authenticity, southern hospitality, and yeah, the idea of slowing down long enough to reconnect with family and land and food and community. And what's fascinating is that food quietly became part of that emotional storytelling. That brings us to today's guest, Chef Gabriel Gator Guilbeau. He became a fan favorite, not only appearing on screen in Yellowstone, but by helping shape the atmosphere behind the scenes as the chef feeding the casts and crews working inside Taylor Sheridan's world. And today, he continues cooking for productions like Landman and Lioness while bringing the same Louisiana energy, Cajun storytelling and larger-than-life hospitality directly to guests attending Bosque Ranch Live this September 12th. It's so exciting. Gator, welcome to the show, superstar.
15: Zen, thanks for having me. It's good to be here.
6: I'm so excited to chat with you. You are such an accomplished individual and in such a unique lane. I think the biggest question audiences have is, how does someone go from Louisiana roots and a love for cooking to suddenly becoming part of Taylor Sheridan's inner circle and one of the most recognizable personalities connected to Yellowstone culture? Take us back to the beginning. What first inspired you to become a chef, and what ultimately became the big break that changed your life?
15: Well, it's funny because you actually already kind of touched on, you know, how he brought back this big community, big table eating, ranch cooking. You know, it never left. It was always here. We've been doing that for generations and have not stopped. And that's how I grew up. Well, I had already established a pretty good career in the film and television production industry. I had been working in Louisiana for several years. And I started to get a little bit more notoriety around the industry about, oh, well, there's this guy. If you're having problems with your food, if you can't get people fed right, or if the job's really hard, maybe you should call this Gator guy. And, you know, he can usually come help. One fateful Friday night at around midnight, I get a phone call from a production manager that was on that season of Yellowstone, season one. And he said, hey, Gator, You want to come to Utah? You want to come do a Western show? I said, well, yeah. I left the next morning. I grabbed the first person I could see and that worked with me, and we drove to Utah and went and joined the Yellowstone family.
6: Wow, that's such an incredible story, because it really reminds people that the biggest opportunities, they just come from simply mastering your craft and staying authentic to who you are. And honestly, authenticity is exactly what audiences are craving right now, which is why Taylor Sheridan's world resonates so deeply culturally, right? So when you first entered that production environment, what stood out to you most about the culture Taylor Sheridan creates behind the scenes? And how important was food in helping bring people together during those long production days?
15: I was brought there specifically to feed that cowboy guy. That's all they told me. They said, we have this cowboy type fella. He's really hard to please. Please just come feed him. And that I'm the right guy to call for that. So that's what I came to do. But that's not what he had me there for. He had me there because we're going to work very hard, and we're not going to have breaks, and people aren't going to get to go home. But they're going to eat really well that now that you're here, hopefully. He literally said, you feed people and you never stop, and you always do more and never do less.
6: So now I want to kind of move on here to the moment we're living in, right? Because we're living, in my opinion, in a moment where America seems to be returning to simpler values, right? Family dinners and outdoor living and ranch culture and the heritage traditions, and more importantly, comfort food rooted in storytelling. I was looking at the statistics when I was preparing for our interview, and analysts have even called the cowboy core movement one of the biggest lifestyle shifts in entertainment and fashion over the last several years. That's a bold statement. So why do you think audiences have fallen so deeply back in love with this modern Western lifestyle and the kind of Louisiana comfort food and hospitality you bring into it?
15: I think it never left. I think that their love was always there for that. And I think that they were just desperate to have somebody tell them it was okay to do it again. And again, some of us never left. We've been here waiting for you all to come back. But I think a lot of people were waiting for something or somebody out there to tell them that it's okay to, you know, not work in a big office, or it's okay to, you know, live off the land, or it's okay to eat biscuits and gravy for breakfast. Welcome back. That's all I got to say.
6: Oh, I love it.
15: It's a good place to be.
6: Now, the culture is moving beyond television and into TV immersive experiences, right? Like Bosque Ranch Live. So this is what we're talking about, the experiential moments where people aren't just watching this lifestyle anymore, but they're physically able to step into it through music and hospitality and food and community. So what excites you most about bringing your Cajun cooking and Southern hospitality directly to guests attending Bosque Ranch Live this September?
15: You know, it's been funny the last couple of years doing all events and stuff like this and private stuff, and people just, I didn't know I was doing anything that special. I was just doing the regular thing that I've always done. And that's go outside and light a fire and cook some meat and have some drinks. And I thought that was normal, but it's amazing how responsive people are to how much they crave it. It's intoxicating to them. It's the smell of the smoke and the fire and, you know, watching me throw big knives around and lift giant animals into barbecues. It people are intoxicated by it. And it brings me so much extra energy to see them be so enamored and so intensely attracted to this kind of activity.
6: Well, you are definitely a chef-tertainer. I'm going to coin that.
15: Guess so, yeah.
6: Gator, thank you so much for joining us today. You're a breath of fresh air, and I can't wait to taste your food.
15: Thank you, Zen. It was very nice to talk to you.
6: You can definitely follow him on the gram, at Gator Gabe, and you can continue to check out the Bosque Ranch Live speaker series directly on our page and head to BosqueRanchLive.com to buy your tickets. That was the Bosque Ranch Live speaker series. 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I'm your host, Zen Sams. We'll be right back after this.
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6: 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You're listening to A Moment of Zen. I'm your host, Zen Sams. I'm going to pass the mic to our Going Deep host, Lana Kerr, for an exclusive conversation with Eddie Yoon. Lana, take it away.
17: Eddie, welcome to the podcast.
18: Thanks, Lana, for having me.
17: Ah, this is going to be such an exciting conversation. But Eddie, before we begin, can you please share with our audience who Eddie is?
18: Yeah, so I have been a career growth strategist, so that's kind of been my training. I was a senior partner at the Cambridge Group for about 18 years, doing mostly B2C strategies for some of the largest companies in the world. So I had a weird track record of working with companies with a dominant market share. So I'd work with Anheuser-Busch with a 48 share of beer in the US, Gillette, 70 share of worldwide men's shaving. And my record, I think, Lana, was InSinkErator, has a 93 share of garbage disposals in the US and the like. So when you run into those companies, the traditional ways of helping a company grow just don't work. It's really hard and expensive to get that 94th share point. And so what I quickly realized was I had to kind of reinvent the playbook, which was, in order for these types of companies to grow, they had to grow the category, bring in new users to the category, new usage occasions, or increase price per unit. And then that led me to what I call this discipline of category design, or creating new categories, of which mm-hmm. you are one of. And that was so much fun because, you know, the large companies, it's kind of where consultants, you know, their bread is buttered there, but you get kind of bored helping large companies say, I don't want to decline -1%. How do you get me to flat? You want to help companies grow and do legendary things. And so my work shifted to companies like American Girl, Keurig, Hydrafacial, which is where I met Clint and how I got into the aesthetic space. And so from then on, I really began a lifelong journey of writing and research about, like, how do you actually create a new category? So I started writing with HBR in 2009. I've written about 60 articles with them. I wrote a book called Super Consumers, published by HBR. And then since then, I've gone out on my own just because that's the kind of company that I want to work with. I want to work with entrepreneurs like you. And then also, I started a writing business called Category Pirates. Mm-hmm. So we've written 4 or 5 books on category design. We have a Substack with 33,000 subscribers. And everything we write about is, how do we help, you know, companies create the future?
17: Well, let me tell you, I'm one of those subscribers, and I've been enjoying your articles. You're such a great communicator.
18: Thank you.
17: So Eddie, you know, again, so then you have helped companies understand people more deeply. I think that's your niche, the super consumer. But I want to talk about what growth actually asks of the human inside it. Okay. So what belief about growth is, do you feel is hurting companies and the people they serve?
18: Well, you know, there's a couple that come to mind, Lana. One is that most people misunderstand how growth really works. Most people, when they think, I want to grow my company, I want to grow my business, that's how they approach it, is how do I

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1: Category. You know, Lana, my research has shown that when you actually focus on making the category bigger, not about my sales, not about my pricing, but about how do I add customers to the category? How do I grow usage of the category? How do I grow pricing in the category? 1% of the brands capture 80% of the category upside. Wow. So it's the really counterintuitive part of if you actually make the pie bigger, you get the most upside. Yes. If you choose and chase the biggest upside, you actually gain less.
2: Yes, that is so interesting. I can definitely relate. I'm thinking of even when we started the CO2 with the vulva vaginal line. I mean, the problem with that was that people weren't talking about a problem. That was a challenge. If people weren't talking about it, it was a problem that I was having. Yes. And I figured if I'm having it, other women are having it. So that's what I started doing, talking about the problem and making women understand this is a problem that you have. Don't you feel this? So I love that approach. And I think that was why I was fascinated by the journal that you have. So how do brands then, Eddie, build real loyalty without burning people out?
1: Yeah. So it really comes back to what you were just describing of, you had a problem. You wondered if other people might have it. So you were talking about it. And I don't think loyalty in the traditional sense really exists in the sense of, hey, I spent some money to acquire you as a customer. You owe me, you know, you bought my product last month. You owe me another. It doesn't work that way, right? None of us behave that way of like, just because we shopped here doesn't mean we'll shop there again, right? Loyalty is earned through shared mission is what we just talked about. Like when you market a problem and you care about it, then people say, you know, that Lana, I'm going to trust what she says because I am convinced that she wants to advance the mission more than her own bank account. And that when true loyalty, I'd rather reframe it as word of mouth because word of mouth is, was, and always will be the most effective form of marketing. It doesn't cost you anything. Mm-hmm. And it's the most trustworthy. Consumers don't trust big government. They don't trust big media. They don't trust companies anymore. They trust each other. And they trust when someone will stick their neck out and say, hey, this worked for me. They trust when someone says, I got a problem to talk about. It's a little personal and sensitive, but I feel like it's important for me to talk about because you might be suffering from the same thing. And when people do that, that's when you earn loyalty, is because people are loyal to others that are kind of on a mission or on a quest together. They're not loyal to a brand in the traditional sense.
2: Yes. Whatever business, you're getting a lot of value from what you said. So thanks so much for sharing your knowledge with us today. And we hope that you come back another time.
1: Absolutely. Happy to be here.
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2: News this hour from Town Hall, I'm Mary Rose. Yemen's Iran-backed Houthi rebels say they fired missiles and drones at Saudi Arabia in response to Saudi's airstrikes on Yemen's strategic Red Sea city of Hodeidah. The claim Saturday marks a further escalation over the vital shipping routes in the Middle East as the U.S. and Iran vie for control of the Strait of Hormuz. A fourth firefighter has died of the injuries he sustained battling a blaze in western Colorado.
3: The Federal Interior Department says Nathan Matthews, who was battling a wildfire near the Colorado-Utah border last month when he and three other colleagues were caught in the blaze, died from his injuries Friday. The 43-year-old was from Lincoln, Nebraska. Officials say the June 27th situation, known as a burnover, turned deadly when the wildfire spread quickly, closing off all escape routes. Firefighters Emily Barker, Nick Hutcherson, and Sydney Watson died at the scene. I'm Julie Walker.
2: A U.S. swamp has been added to the list of UNESCO World Heritage Sites.
4: The Okefenokee Swamp in Georgia is among several sites added to the World Heritage List at a UN committee meeting in South Korea Saturday. Kim Bednarik, executive director of Okefenokee Swamp Park, was there for the honors.
5: We accept this inscription not as a finish line, but as a commitment to keep the Okefenokee wild, resilient, and thriving for generations to come.
4: The Okefenokee is regarded as one of the world's largest freshwater ecosystems and is largely undisturbed. UNESCO says it's a globally significant natural habitat and a valuable source of information on long-term environmental change. I'm Donna Water.
2: Ford is recalling over 565,000 Broncos to fix a fire safety risk. The recall affects certain 2021 and 2026 Broncos.
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16: These scattered storms still around through the evening and late night hours tonight. Partly cloudy by tomorrow morning, low in the low 70s. Tomorrow, partly cloudy, isolated thunderstorms in the afternoon, high 90. Mid-90s, hot and humid on Wednesday with scattered storms. I'm Georgia WeatherNet meteorologist KJ Allen on AM 920, The Answer.
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24: I will not be angry.
25: Abby someone.
24: Abby who?
25: Abby Normal.
26: What do you do, Carl? Carl is a inventor slash entrepreneur.
27: Yeah, I'm still looking for that home run, you know? I mean, when I saw the iPod first time, I was like, yeah, I could have kicked myself.
26: That was so hard on him.
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31: Roger. Ready to move out.
32: Hello, everyone. I'm Carl Amari, and this is Hollywood 360, the radio show that presents all things entertainment, including trivia contests and games, movie reviews, celebrity interviews, showbiz news, and classic radio shows. My co-host is the vivacious Lisa Wolf. In this hour, it's the insurance investigator with the action-packed expense account. Yours truly, Johnny Dollar, starring Bob Bailey from 1957. But first, it's Real or Ridiculous. Lisa will provide information on food origins, and I must decide if they're real or if they're ridiculous while you play along at home. Right, Lisa?
33: That's right. It sounded ridiculous just when you said it.
32: I know.
33: You like food.
32: Oh, yeah.
33: So
32: can't
33: I thought,
32: you tell?
33: You like food, so I thought maybe we'll learn a little bit about where they came from and how how they were invented and where.
32: Okay.
33: Okay, the first one, Caesar salad was invented.
32: By Caesar?
33: Do you like Caesar
32: was
33: salad?
32: Was it invented by Caesar Augustus?
33: No, it was not.
32: Oh, okay.
33: Although, maybe it was. No, it wasn't.
32: Do I like Caesar salad?
33: Yeah.
32: No, I don't like the sauce. I don't like
33: you mean
32: the dressing?
33: Dressing.
32: Yeah.
33: Well, I always order Caesar salad with different dressing. Oh. Is it still Caesar salad?
32: Well, that's because you're you. You should see what it's like to go to a. You should see what it's like to go to a lunch or
33: it's
32: dinner
33: awful.
32: With Lisa. She's like, okay, so I want this, but then you have to take the and then don't put
33: well,
32: no
33: you just
32: cucumbers
33: said the same thing. No, I like
32: I
33: cucumbers.
32: Want, you know,
33: all right.
32: Yeah, it's like there's 40 changes to whatever the and I'm not exaggerating.
33: 40.
32: Mike,
33: you're not exaggerating.
32: And
33: there's
32: Mike
33: 40 changes.
32: Will back me up on this, right, Mike?
34: I agree with you.
32: Yeah. Okay.
33: I'm not arguing, but not 40.
32: So what's your first question?
33: Caesar salad was invented in Mexico. Real or ridiculous?
32: In Mexico? No. Real.
33: You said no, and you said real.
32: I'm going to say real.
33: It is real.
32: Yeah.
33: It was created in Tijuana by Cesar Cardini, and the original recipe didn't include anchovies.
32: Oh, no.
33: Yuck.
32: Yeah.
33: Okay. Fortune cookies were invented in China.
32: Fortune cookies were not invented.
33: That is correct. Yeah. You know where they were invented?
32: I'll say, like, I don't know, Italy.
33: Right here in the U.S.
32: Okay.
33: We invented them. Okay. Potato chips were originally called Saratoga chips.
32: Saratoga chips? Real.
33: That is real.
32: Ah, I've gotten every one of these bubble baths.
33: Chef George Crumb is widely credited with creating them in 1853.
32: What a crumb that guy was.
33: Right? What a crumb.
32: What a crumb he was.
33: 1853.
32: Imagine having that as your last name. You'd get made fun of a lot.
33: And there's worse names than crumb.
32: That's true.
33: Okay.
32: Yeah.
33: German chocolate cake was invented in Germany.
32: German chocolate cake was invented in Germany. Yes.
33: I'm going to need a real or ridiculous. Ridiculous.
32: Oh,
33: it's named after American chocolatier Samuel German. That was his name, not the country.
32: Okay.
33: All right. Nachos were invented in Mexico.
32: Nachos? No, they were nachos made in Mexico. No.
33: What?
32: No.
33: It is real.
32: Oh,
33: Ignacio Nacho Anaya.
32: I started bragging.
33: Created
32: See what
33: them using tortilla chips, cheese, and jalapenos. And you start bragging, and
32: then,
33: this is what happens every time.
32: Ugh.
33: Are you done?
32: Yes.
33: We're going to make you a little humble.
32: All right.
33: Okay.
32: Humble me.
33: Hawaii. I don't know if I can. Hawaiian pizza was invented in Hawaii.
32: Nope,
33: it was not. It was created in Canada. And the name came from the brand of canned pineapple.
32: Yeah.
33: Ah. Uh-huh. Buffalo wings were first served in Buffalo, New York.
32: No.
33: Real. They debuted at the Anchor Bar in 1964 when wings were still considered inexpensive leftovers. French fries were invented in France.
32: No.
33: Ridiculous. But most historians credit Belgium. So, I don't know.
32: Okay.
33: The sandwich... Something you eat often.
32: Yeah.
33: Is named after a real person.
32: Sandwich is named after a real person. I'm going to say no.
33: It is real. So listen to this. It's named for John Montague, who was the fourth Earl of Sandwich, who reportedly wanted a meal he could eat while playing cards.
0: What you just said
33: I know.
0: Is one of the most insanely idiotic things I've ever heard.
33: I know. I didn't know.
0: Everyone in this room is now dumber. For having listened to it.
32: All right, I got that wrong.
33: Yeah. Graham crackers were originally created as a health food.
32: Graham crackers as a health food. Okay, real.
33: That is real.
32: Yeah.
33: Like promoted as part of a whole grain diet.
32: Mm-hmm.
33: Worcestershire sauce.
32: Uh-huh.
33: How are you supposed to say that?
32: Worcestershire. Yeah.
33: Sauce was first made in England.
32: Real.
33: Real. It was developed in Worcestershire,
32: England.
33: That's right. There's your last one.
32: All right.
33: Let's see if you can do it.
32: Okay.
33: Key lime pie originated in the Florida Keys.
32: No.
33: Real.
32: Oh, man.
33: Boo.
32: All right. Well.
33: All right. Well, I'll give you about 50-50 on that one.
32: When I get them wrong,
33: no,
32: Lisa.
33: But you're so used to it, Carl.
32: All right. I got a lot of them.
33: About a half, I would say.
32: Maybe more than half.
33: Maybe not.
32: All right. Yours truly, Johnny Dollar, Mike Bubble Bath Costella's favorite radio show. Coming up. Stick around.

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5: 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We'll take your order, and we'll send your CDs right out to you. You'll love them. All right. It's time for Mike Bubble Bath Costello's favorite radio series. Yours truly, Johnny Dollar. Now, here's what I do know. Mike loves Yours truly, Johnny Dollar. Lisa loves My Favorite Husband. And I love Boston Blackie. And my brother hates The Great Gildersleeve. And he loves Duffy's Tavern, though.
6: Who doesn't?
5: My crabby brother, yeah. Vince. All right, Johnny Dollar, he was an insurance investigator, and that's how he made his living. He would get a cut of the goods. He didn't really make a salary, but he would go on cases, and then if there was some kind of, you know, valuables that he recovered, he'd get a cut of the goods. Each story was recounted in flashback, Johnny listing each line item from his expense account. And a whole bunch of actors, like a lot of actors, played the role of Johnny Dollar over the run. The only thing I can think of is maybe the producers were cheap.
2: You know all about that, Carl.
5: They were like, yeah, you make, let's see, what's the minimum wage to pay Johnny Dollar? We'll pay you a penny more than that.
2: That's how I feel.
5: Because, you know, you had Dick Powell in the audition show, then Charles Russell, then Edmund O'Brien, then John Lund, Bob Bailey, Mandel Kramer, Robert Reddick. I mean, that's a lot of people over a run. Well, it was on for 14 seasons, though. It had a long run. All right, we're going to listen to a 1957 broadcast that stars Bob Bailey, June 23rd, 1957, called the Parley Baron Matter. Here's part one of yours truly, Johnny Dollar.
6: From Hollywood, it's time now for...
7: Johnny Dollar.
8: Earl Foreman, Johnny.
7: In Sarasota?
8: That's right.
7: Florida?
8: Where else?
7: Well, hi, Earl. How are things in the land of infernal sunshine?
8: What do you mean, infernal?
7: Well, it's getting pretty hot down there these days, isn't it?
8: Makes good fishing weather, Johnny.
7: Yeah, but without a case to work on, what possible excuse would I have?
8: Maybe I have one for you.
7: Oh?
8: Yeah, and maybe it's murder.
7: Earl, I'll be down on the next plane.
6: Bailey, in the exciting adventures of the man with the action-packed expense account. America's fabulous freelance insurance investigator.
7: Yours truly, Johnny Dollar.

0: 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Following is an account of expenses incurred during my investigation of the Parley Baron matter. Expense account item 1, $131.50, transportation and incidentals to Sarasota, Florida. Knowing Earl Poorman, I didn't bother checking into a hotel, but instead took a cab to his office in the Conroy building. Tall, lanky, easygoing, he welcomed me like a long-lost brother.
1: Oh, Johnny, you're looking great. And I'm glad you're here, because you can clear up this case in a hurry, and then you and I can get out in the Gulf and do some real serious fishing.
0: Oh, well, that's okay by me, Earl.
1: Your last trip down here, you remember, they weren't biting so good, but, oh, Johnny, so help me now that... Oh, I see you've got your bags with you.
0: Well, yeah.
1: Good,
0: yeah.
1: Because you're going to stay with us out the house. Now, I'm not going to take any argument. I told that old battle axe I'm married to hang out an extra towel for you.
0: How is Mike?
1: Oh, she's great, just great. I never did understand how I was lucky enough to grab that dame, Johnny.
0: Oh, well, now, I think maybe she kind of cares for you, too, huh? Now, about why
1: women
0: call...
1: show funny tastes sometimes. Hey, maybe the old horse will go fishing with us.
0: Mike?
1: Yeah.
0: Anything over 10 pounds, it'd pull her right out of the boat. But now, what kind
1: Listen,
0: of a problem?
1: She's been getting pretty good with a rod and reel.
0: Look, will you? This fishing talk is just making my mouth water. First, we'd better discuss...
1: Yes, I know. Once I get started on fishing...
0: I know. All right, now. Let's get down to cases, huh?
1: Oh, all right, if you insist.
0: I insist.
1: Yeah, all right. Okay. I was just trying to stall off having to. You know where Lido Key is?
0: Lido?
1: Yeah, a mile or so offshore, just beyond St. Armand's Key, where we live.
0: Oh, yeah, sure.
1: Well, a client of mine, a man I've known for years. He retired, bought himself a piece of property there, built a nice little home on it. His name is Parley Baron.
0: So?
1: Well, I've handled all his insurance for him, including a straight life at $50,000.
0: Uh-huh. Beneficiary?
1: His wife, Laura Baron.
0: And what's happened to him?
1: Well... Friday morning, now that's the day before yesterday, he left the house just to do some errands.
0: Well, go on.
1: Yeah, well, he hadn't got back home by about 5 p.m., and his wife started calling around, trying to find out where he was, and nobody seemed to know. So, finally, she put in a call to the police.
0: Who's your man there?
1: Sergeant Harry Brackett.
0: Oh, I remember him.
1: Sure.
0: Go on.
1: Well, then, around 7 p.m., they found Barron's car. Found it parked down by one of the fishing docks.
0: But no sign of him?
1: Not a sign, not then or since.
0: Had he gone out fishing?
1: Police questioned everybody. The boat owners, all the boat liveried, everybody. Old Will Bright, who runs the dock where the car was parked, he was closed up. Sign on the door saying he'd gone up to Gainesville.
0: Well, could Baron have had any reason to disappear?
1: Oh, no, no. Well, not that anyone knows of.
0: What kind of a person is his wife?
1: You know, she's very sweet, Charlie. She's a bit of a bore. But, oh, they doted on each other.
0: All right, how about enemies?
1: Parley Baron? Never. Sweet old guy. I sure hope you can find him. That he's still alive. I'm afraid I doubt it.
0: Well, so far you've given me no reason to believe he's dead.
1: Well, it's just a feeling, I guess. And I don't like it.
0: Well, what else can you tell me, Earl?
1: Nothing, really.
0: Then maybe I'd better talk to Mrs. Baron and to the police.
1: Yeah. Oh, here. You take my car.
0: Oh, thanks.
1: It's the new air-conditioned cad out in back of the building.
0: What'll you do?
1: Oh, Mike will pick me up. Now, we'll see you at the house for dinner, huh?
0: Well, that may depend on what I find out in the meantime.
1: Whenever you're ready, there's food and there's a bed waiting for you, and I hope you... Well, I just hope you find Parley Baron.
0: Pretty good friend of yours, isn't he?
1: Oh, yeah, Johnny. He was.
0: Earl seemed so sure that Baron was dead. I was pretty down in the mouth about it. But I wondered... Did he know something about the old man that he hadn't told me? Ah, that didn't seem like Earl. He gave me the Baron's address on Lido Key, and I drove out there. Laura Baron was a fragile, gray-haired little old lady wearing steel-rimmed spectacles and with almost a sanctimonious air about her. She sat primly, properly straight in her chair as we talked, a Bible in her hand.
2: Then Mr. Earl Poorman has told you as much as any of us knows, Mr. Dollar.
0: I see. But even the smallest bit of information may hold the key to finding your husband.
2: Only prayer can help us now, Mr. Dollar, or help him if he's gone to the great beyond.
0: Tell me, how is he dressed on Friday morning when you last saw him?
2: As you see him in the picture there on the table, in old gray pants and a rather tattered sport shirt and that old straw hat.
0: That shirt is blue?
2: Yes. He was so happy the day that picture was taken. He just finished making an addition to our dock with his own two hands. He was so proud. Now...
0: Yes, I'm sorry.
2: He'd hoped to get his own little boat, too, for fishing. He loved to fish so.
0: Yes, well, tell me, please, do you know of anyone who might have wanted to harm your husband?
2: Oh, dear, no, Mr. Dollar.
0: And you'd had no argument or disagreement with him before he left here that morning, huh?
2: We had had no disagreement even about little things in 41 years of blessed marriage. Ah. Not even about his work.
0: I see. What did he do before he returned, Mrs. Barron?
2: Oh, I had hoped you wouldn't ask that because I've always felt that the good Lord wouldn't approve.
0: Of his work?
2: I'm a very religious woman, Mr. Dollar, and as I say, in 41 years we never questioned one another's thoughts or actions. But
0: what was your husband's work?
2: I won't say that it was sinful, because he wasn't a sinful man. Parley was a good man, and many times he made it plain that his work helped to save lives, too. And I accepted it because he felt he was doing right.
0: Yeah, well, you still haven't told me, Mrs. Barron.
2: Always deep in my heart. Mr. Dollar.
0: Yes?
2: Have you thought that perhaps it may have been the intercession of divine providence that has taken Parley from us?
0: No.
2: But you must consider it, mustn't you? Because the workings of the power that guides our destinies, our birth, and our
0: Mrs.
2: death...
0: Mrs. Barron...
2: They are sometimes too mysterious for us mortals fully to comprehend, much less question.
0: Well...
2: And so, if my beloved Parley has been taken from us for some divine purpose, or for something he might have done unknowing that was not in accord with the supreme
0: Mrs.
2: will.
0: Mrs. Barron, I'm sorry, but I would like to know what your husband's work was.
2: I know, and perhaps it was my humble mission on earth, the cross I had to bear to guide him away from it, to chemicals. He was a chemist, Mr. Dollar. Explosives.
0: Explosives?
2: Yes. Heaven, please forgive me for not having led him into some other
0: field. Where did he work?
2: Tampa. Dufresne Chemical Corporation.
0: Dufresne. Oh, yes, I've heard of it.
2: Explosive things to kill in defiance of the Almighty's purpose that we love one another.
0: Yeah, but now how long ago was this?
2: He retired in 1951.
0: And since then?
2: Here in Sarasota.
0: Uh-huh. And to keep himself occupied.
2: Oh, this lovely home of ours and his fishing. Though he never caught anything.
0: Oh, I see.
2: Never caught anything, Mr. Dollar. Do you suppose that that was some retribution for the work he had done so long? For some error in his living or thinking?
0: Well, well, who knows, of course.
2: Yes, who knows. But we should consider it, shouldn't we?
0: Where did he do his fishing?
2: He never told me, but he left here almost every day to try his skill. And always he came home empty-handed.
0: Yeah. Well, thanks, Mrs. Barron. I'm sorry to have had to ask you so many questions.
2: It's all right, Mr. Dollar. My faith will sustain me through this ordeal.
0: I'm sure it will. Thanks again.
2: Here, you must take some of these pamphlets with them.
0: Oh,
2: read them. Any aid to piety of the mind is good for all of us.
0: Yes, well, thanks.
2: The inspired word may help us all.
0: Oh, sure. Thanks. Thanks very much.
3: 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We'll get back to it and more of Hollywood 360 after this.
4: 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Mike Costala here. Ever wonder what I do when I step away from the broadcast console here on Hollywood 360? 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
6: With SRN News, I'm Mary Rose. Iran reports no strikes overnight into Saturday, an apparent break in nearly 2 weeks of U.S. attacks. Tensions remain high over control of the Strait of Hormuz. U.S. Central Command hasn't commented. Berlin police have identified a suspect in an attack during Berlin's LGBTQ event and says he has ties to Islamic circles in the German capital. Berlin police spokesman Florian Nath told reporters that measures were underway against the suspect and that our search for this person is proceeding at full speed. A fourth firefighter has died due to the now extinguished Knowles wildfire near the Colorado-Utah border. Nathan Matthews of the Wildland Fire Service of Lincoln, Nebraska, died Friday from his injuries. This is SRN.
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3: These scattered storms still around through the evening and late night hours tonight. Partly cloudy by tomorrow morning, low in the low 70s. Tomorrow, partly cloudy, isolated thunderstorms in the afternoon, high 90. Mid-90s, hot and humid on Wednesday with scattered storms. I'm Georgia WeatherNet meteorologist KJ Allen on AM 920, The Answer.
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17: Carl, I know you've been feeling great lately, and I think that is partly due to 120 Life.
3: Yep.
17: Because you came upon this great new product that you tested out yourself and then talked to your doctor about it and decided this might be the right thing for me. 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So just to back up a bit, 120 Life is a blood pressure natural powder.
3: Yeah.
17: Would you call it?
3: It helps reduce your blood pressure numbers.
17: Right. 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Mm-hmm. It's made up of pomegranate and grapeseed extract and magnesium and tart cherry. These are all healthy items. And you mix it into water or juice. I know you prefer water. You do it during your workouts. And hopefully what happens is your blood pressure lowers naturally. Mm-hmm. And so if you have high blood pressure at all, or you think you might and you need to get it checked out, this might be a first step. This might be a place to start to see if you can lower it on your own without moving on to medication, which some people need and some people don't. 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
3: Right. High blood pressure is. We all have
17: high
3: blood pressure.
17: High blood pressure, yeah. Obviously. So yeah. The folks at 120 Life are asking you to give them an experiment, mm-hmm. to try it out. So it's for 14 days. Try 120 Life for 14 days. And check your blood pressure before and check it after and see if it's working out for you. 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They're pretty darn sure it's going to work. 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
3: Yeah. 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
3: Yeah, it is. 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
3: Yep. 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And then when you get your order confirmation number, email that to me, carl@classicradioclub.com. I'll then send you 100 half-hour classic radio shows on links that never expire. 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Okay, we're listening to yours truly, Johnny Dollar, the Parley Baron Matter, starring Bob Bailey. You know, he had the role the longest. Bob Bailey was kind of synonymous with this series. He played Johnny Dollar for about 8 years of the 14 years, and he played Johnny Dollar during the quarter-hour, five-day-a-week series, which were really great, too. Oftentimes, we add those to our Classic Radio Club releases. But this is a good 30-minute episode, June 23rd, 1957. Here's the conclusion to yours truly, Johnny Dollar.
0: I like to think that on the whole, well, maybe I'm not too religious in the sense of going to church regularly and that sort of thing, but, well, at least I try to live a decent sort of life and observe the golden rule and stick to some ideals and... But in an atmosphere like that, well, I couldn't help wondering if her husband didn't have good reason for wanting to get away for a while. In any event, I'd got nowhere on the case, so I phoned Sergeant Harry Brackett. That's item 2, 10 cents. But the desk at headquarters said he wouldn't be back until about 6 p.m., and since I really had nothing to go on until I could see him, I dropped in on Earl again.
14: You're kidding? We'll take the boat, run out into the Gulf, and get some fish for dinner. It's the best time of day.
0: So who was I to refuse? And within the hour, we were fighting the tide through the pass between Lido and Longboat Keys on our way along into the Gulf.
14: Yeah, Johnny, I find I always have my best luck along about this time of day, just before sundown.
0: I still ought to be back there working.
14: Why? Sergeant Brackett won't be back at headquarters until 6 o'clock. You told me yourself. Now, what can you do until you talk to him and find out what leads he may have?
0: Oh, man, you are a funny one. You call me long distance to get down in a hurry, then insist I go fishing instead of working.
14: Don't you know? Fishing's the answer to more problems than anything else in the world. You got worries? Go fishing. You'll forget them. Got a nagging wife?
0: Oh, don't let Mike hear you say that.
14: Well, she's different. You little shrimp. But you know what I mean. A writer, he wants ideas, he goes fishing. A businessman? A detective? Huh?
0: Well, go ahead and say it, an insurance investigator.
14: Sure. I'll bet that more than once when you've been stumped on a case, why, if you would just relax your mind by going out somewhere and wetting a line...
0: I wish it were that easy. And so far as this matter is concerned, I haven't even got started on it yet.
14: Well, relax anyway. Who knows? Maybe the answer to what's happened to poor old Parley Baron will just come to you.
0: Oh, yeah, sure.
14: Oh, sure. Instead of you chasing...
0: Earl.
14: Huh? Yeah?
0: Up ahead, just to the right there.
14: Where? Oh, yeah. Somebody's old beat-up straw hat.
0: Yeah, and a little further.
14: You know something? The tide will carry that skimmer right smack into the
0: Earl,
14: sea pier.
0: Look.
14: And if the fellow that lost
0: look,
14: it knows...
0: further over to the right.
14: Huh?
0: What is that, floating there?
14: I don't know. Well, it looks like... Oh, good Lord. Johnny. It's a body, Johnny. We'll drift over to it.
0: That's a body, all right. And that straw hat looks exactly like one I saw in a picture this afternoon.
14: Here. I got it. Can you reach him, Johnny?
1: Yeah. Yeah. There we go now.
14: Oh, good boy. All right, now let's... Oh.
0: Is it?
14: Yeah.
0: Are you sure, Earl?
14: Oh, yeah. Yeah, Johnny, it's poor old Parley Barron.

0: 2 days' exposure to the elements and the creatures of the sea had made almost unrecognizable the body that Earl Portman and I found floating in the Gulf of Mexico off Sarasota, Florida. But Earl was certain it was the remains of old Parley Barron, who had disappeared 2 days before. The men on duty at police headquarters confirmed the identification and placed the body in the morgue to await the autopsy surgeon. On a hunch, I asked Earl to drive me over to Will Bright's boat dock, where Barron's car had been left parked.
1: It's like I just finished telling the police over the telephone. I wasn't here when poor old Barron come for his boat on Friday. Oh, what a shame, such a nice old man.
0: Where were you, Mr. Bright?
1: I was up to Gainesville picking up some fishing tackle from a wholesaler.
2: Well, then Mr. Barron must have got a boat from someone else that morning.
1: Oh, no, sir. No, sir.
0: Why not, Mr. Bright?
1: Oh, he never took out a boat from anybody else but me. His own boat. At least it was the one I kept set aside for him. And that's what kind of puzzled me, Mr. Dollar, is it?
0: That's right.
1: Well, you see, when I come back to you Saturday night, his boat was right here at the dock. But it weren't tied up in its usual spot where I always tie it up.
0: Somebody had moved it.
1: Must have. And it weren't my helper, Pete.
3: You know, Johnny, that means he may have taken it out, but whoever did him in returned it.
0: Oh, possibly. Mr. Bright, which one is his boat?
1: Right here. I'll show you. I always give him the same one. Never let nobody else use it. That's why he kept his fishing tackle just laying in it, always ready to use. Here.
0: Yeah, I see. I've heard he wasn't a very good fisherman.
1: No, he never brought in the thing. Of course, maybe he was so soft-hearted he put back everything he caught.
0: Or maybe his daily excursions were just to get away from his wife, Mr. Bright.
1: Now, don't you say nothing against her, mister. Maybe she is a little touched on religion. Sure, she tries a different kind every couple of months. But she's a fine woman, just like he was a fine man. And everybody knows it.
0: Yeah.
1: The whole town is mourning him.
0: Excuse me.
2: What are you looking for, Johnny?
0: Earl, I just noticed something about this tackle lying in the boat. Mm-hmm.
2: Well?
0: Come on. Thanks a lot, Mr. Bright.
1: I'd like to tell you what I think might have happened.
0: Yeah, maybe later. Thanks.
3: Well, what did you find there, Johnny?
0: Earl, did Parley Barron ever go fishing with you? You were good friends.
3: No, he always wanted to go out alone.
0: Yeah, but not to fish.
3: Huh?
0: That tackle box hasn't been moved in months. The paint is still dark under it.
3: What?
0: And that reel, I could hardly turn it.
3: Well, then what?
0: I don't know what. But Barron was using that boat every day for something besides fishing.
3: Any ideas?
0: You know him pretty well. Have you?
3: No.
0: Let's get over to headquarters. Earl felt he ought to go back to his office where his wife Mike had promised to pick him up. So I borrowed his car again and went over to headquarters alone. Sergeant Harry Brackett, who was assigned to the case, had returned. It was on the phone when I walked in on it.
4: He gets back to town, Mrs. Dana, so please have him call me immediately, will you? Yes, ma'am. Thank you. Yes, sir, what can... Johnny.
0: Yeah, hi, Harry.
4: Yeah, Johnny, I'm sure glad you're here. I got a real mixed-up case on my hands.
0: The Parley Barron matter, huh?
4: Well, you know about it?
0: That's why I came to Sarasota. Earl Portman called me.
4: Have you found out anything?
0: Nothing much, have you?
4: Well, only what's here, the autopsy report.
0: What's in it, Harry?
4: Doc Snowden says that Parley Barron was dead before he was put into the water out there in the Gulf.
0: Oh?
4: No water in the lungs, you see what I mean? It probably means murder.
0: Have you told anybody this?
4: No, not yet.
0: Why not?
4: Well, I don't know. Maybe because I just can't figure anybody in the world would want to kill Parley Barron.
0: Did you talk with Will Bright down at the boat dock?
4: Just before you came in.
0: You know, it sounds like somebody went with Barron in his skiff that morning. Killed him, dumped him over the side, and then brought the boat back alone, doesn't it?
4: Yeah, except for one thing. Pete Marino, a little kid who plays around Bright's dock all the time, he's sort of a self-appointed caretaker when Bright isn't there.
0: What about him?
4: Well, Peter saw Mr. Barron take off in his skiff Friday morning, alone.
0: But he didn't see him come back.
4: Pete went home for lunch. When he got back to the dock, skiff was in.
0: Uh-huh. Then whoever did it met him out on the water somewhere. Maybe several people, so that one of them could return the skiff.
4: He'd be taking an awful chance, wouldn't he?
0: Well, how do you mean?
4: Yeah, Doc's in a pretty isolated spot, all right, but the killer showing up in Barron's skiff without the old man along, that's too much of a chance.
0: How else could it be returned?
4: Tied. Little Pete says that when he got back to Doc, the skiff was there, all right, but not in his usual place.
0: So Will Bright mentioned.
4: Also, it wasn't tied up. It was just sitting there.
0: Oh, then you meant untied.
4: No, I meant T-I-D-E. When the tide's rising, it floats everything from the pass between Lido and Longboat Keys right up to Will's dock.
0: You think the boat just floated back by itself?
4: You got a better idea?
0: Harry.
4: Yeah?
0: Are you sure it was Barron's body we picked up out there? After all, the fish and whatnot disfigured it pretty badly.
4: Johnny, I've known him for years, and didn't Earl Pullman recognize him immediately?
0: Yeah.
4: And the clothes he was wearing, his own straw hat.
0: Well, have you checked on his dental work? Things like that.
4: waiting now for Dr. Dana. He was his dentist to get back to... You know, that's a funny thing.
0: Why?
4: I called Dana the minute that body was brought in. Yeah. After all, teeth are about as solid identification as you can get.
0: Oh, I thought you were sure anyway.
4: Well, I wanted to be doubly sure. Anyhow, when Dana didn't get here right away, I called him again. I got his wife on the phone, and according to her, he suddenly left for Tampa. Urgent call or something.
0: Where in Tampa?
4: She didn't know. At least she wouldn't say, but it seems kind of fishy to me.
0: Well, it may just be that one of his patients... Dana.
4: That's right.
0: The man who got so much publicity about atomic radiation studies, effects on the teeth and so on.
4: That's the one. What's the matter, Johnny?
0: Well, when you're stumped on a case, says Earl Pullman, go fishing. We did. We found a body.
4: What are you getting at?
0: Me, when I'm stumped, I play my hunches, no matter how crazy they may seem. And the hunch I have right now, man, is the craziest. I'll see you later. I learned a long time ago in this business, when you got a hunch on the line, you play it for all it's worth. Item 3, 10 cents for a phone call from a booth in the drugstore just around the corner.
5: Hello?
0: Hello, Mrs. Dana?
5: Yes, this is Mrs. Dana.
0: My name is Larkin, Mrs. Dana, from the Federal Bureau.
5: The Federal Bureau?
0: That's right, so you can see why it's important you say nothing to anyone about this call.
5: Well... How can I be sure you
0: I'm are? Simply checking to make sure your husband has followed instructions.
5: Oh, I see.
0: Has he left for Tampa?
5: Why, yes, the minute he got the phone call.
0: Did he tell you who called?
5: Why, no, but I did hear him mention the name Dufresne.
0: Dufresne?
5: Yes, only he didn't know I heard. Oh, maybe I shouldn't have mentioned it.
0: Just be sure you don't mention it to anyone else.
5: Oh, no.
0: Goodbye. Item 4, 390 at the sign of the Flying Red Horse on the way to Tampa. The least I could do for the use of Earl's car was fill the gas tank. On expense account, of course. The FBI gag had worked before, so I used it again to bowl my way through the gate at Dufresne Chemical Corporation and to the office suite of Dufresne himself. I wasn't at all surprised to see activity in the suite despite the late hour.
6: Sir, are you the man the front gate just called about?
0: Yes, that's right, FBI. Which is the door to Mr. Dufresne's office?
6: Well, I'm afraid he has some people with him, sir. What did you say your name is?
0: Never mind. Is this the door?
6: Sir, please, we'll have to wait.
7: Come in, Mr. Dollar, come in.
0: Oh.
7: I'm Arnold Dufresne. This is Dr. Dana, and this is Mr. McLaughlin of the Federal Bureau.
8: How are you?
7: We've been expecting you.
0: Oh, have you?
7: Sit down, Dollar. I guess this is your show now, McLaughlin.
8: My credentials, Mr. Dollar. First, I suppose I should prefer charges against you for impersonating a member of the Bureau.
0: I
8: can hardly say that I blame you, though, under the circumstances. Incidentally, our man in Sarasota's had quite a time keeping track of you.
0: You mean there was a tail on me?
8: From the moment you arrived.
0: No kidding.
8: Well, we didn't dare take the chance that you might upset things for us. After all, you've a reputation for being pretty sharp. We should have anticipated that you might be called in on the case, but though we planned things very carefully, we overlooked you. Even as we almost slipped up with Dr. Dana here, who would identify that body.
0: Look, will you please tell me what this is all about?
8: A man named Poorman called you in Hartford and asked that you come here to investigate the disappearance of his old friend and client, Parley Barron.
0: Yeah, that's right. Now, where is he? What happened to Barron? Do you know?
8: We do. And we were afraid you might find out and let the, cat out of the bag. That is why we were all ready to send for you to come here, but, well, as it turned out, you came all by yourself.
0: Mr. McLaughlin.
8: Parley Barron, by the way, Mr. Dollar, is all right, alive, healthy, and happy.
0: Then that body we picked up? Dressed in his clothes?
8: During the last war, Mr. Barron, as a research chemist, made vitally important contributions to our, national security.
0: Oh.
8: He was too valuable a man to lose, even though his wife objected to his work for religious reasons.
0: I gathered that from talking to her.
8: Or perhaps you even thought she might somehow be implicated in his disappearance.
0: The thought certainly entered my mind.
8: Well, in any event, so that he could continue to have a happy home and at the same time carry on his tremendously important work, we arranged for the little deception that has been going on for some years now.
0: His so-called daily fishing trips.
8: That's right. But each morning in a small hidden cove, I needn't tell you where, he was picked up and brought here to Tampa to carry on his work.
0: Well, I'll be darned.
8: No one was the wiser. Even our, competitor nations in atomic and missile research, who were bound to keep tabs on such a man, they knew only that he was working for the Dufresne Chemical Corporation.
0: They did know that, huh?
8: Well, we must suppose so. International espionage is pretty well organized these days.
0: Yeah. But now this disappearance, Mr.
8: McLaughlin. Changes in plans for nuclear developments had made it mandatory that he spend some time in, elsewhere.
0: Where?
8: Well, shall we say, somewhere in New Mexico or something like that. So to openly send him there would have indicated to our competitors what these new developments could be. That had to be avoided at any cost. Therefore, the plan for his disappearance was carefully worked out and carried out.
0: Then whose body was it we picked up?
8: Well, some poor, unidentified old derelict who was on his way to Potter's Field.
9: I see.
0: Well, believe me, if the Bureau functions this thoroughly in everything it does...
8: Oh, we try.
0: But what about Mrs. Barron?
8: Oh, she'll bear out. We, of course, made sure of that in the beginning. And then when her dear husband does return...
0: When will it be?
8: When his work is finished. And, of course, that'll be too late for our friends across the sea to catch up with us, and we've worked out a completely plausible story to cover his absence.
0: Oh, I'm sure you have.
8: Now, Dr. Dana here will return to Sarasota in the morning. He will confirm identification of the body that was fished from the sea, with only sufficient reservation to protect his professional reputation when Parley Barron reappears.
0: All right. Now, what an insurance claim is filed on Barron.
8: Well, I'm sure Mrs. Barron won't file for some time, unless urged to by your friend Poorman.
0: No, I can prevent that without telling him anything.
8: That's fine. What's more, with the penchant that some companies have for, shall we say, slow action on claims...
0: Well, don't let them hear you say that.
8: Well, Barron will be back before you need to worry about it. Now, is that okay with you, Mr. Dollar?
0: Shall we say, okay. And once more, I tip my hat to the FBI. Expense account total, including plane fare and incidentals back to Hartford, $421.50. Remarks? For obvious reasons, I have used fictitious names throughout this report, and of course delayed filing it until obtaining official clearance. Yours truly, Johnny Dollar.

0: And now here is our star to tell you about next week's story.
1: Next week, a strange old character, the most beautiful girl I've ever met, and money all over the place. Counterfeit. Join us, won't you? Yours truly, Johnny Dollar.
0: Yours truly, Johnny Dollar, starring Bob Bailey, originates in Hollywood. It is produced and directed by Jack Johnstone, who also wrote tonight's story. Heard in our cast were Virginia Gregg, Jeanette Nolan, Will Wright, Barney Phillips, Lawrence Dobkin, Stacey Harris, and Harry Bartell. Musical supervision is by Amerigo Marino. Be sure to join us next week, same time and station, for another exciting story of yours truly, Johnny Dollar. This is Dan Cumberly speaking.
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1: Oh, yeah, it was released in 83, became the biggest selling single of the year in the U.S.
2: Folks, and she doesn't have bad breath.
1: Come on. And even though it sounds like a very romantic song, Sting wrote it as a song about obsession and surveillance following the end of his marriage. So, it's a little bit more about being obsessed rather than being enamored, I would say.
2: Okay.
1: Yep. I mean,
2: it's a good song.
1: It's a great song.
2: You.
1: I mean, I only picked the best, Carl. Come on.
2: I'll be watching you. That's right. Obsession, boy,
1: that's
2: right there.
1: Exactly.
2: I'll be watching you.
1: Yeah.
2: Lisa, I'll be watching you.
1: That's what nobody wants to hear.
2: No.
1: That's right.
2: You break up with someone and then they're like, that's okay, I'll be watching you
1: wherever
2: you go.
1: That's
2: crazy.
1: That's creepy stuff. Exactly.
2: There's a movie out right now all about that called Obsession.
1: Yeah, there's Obsession, yes.
2: Is it on Netflix?
1: There's a lot of movies like that have been out. I think that is on Netflix, yes.
2: Yeah. I heard it's really, really creepy. All right, thanks, Lisa Wolf and Mike Bubblebath Costella. Stick around, more after this.
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2: All right, in our next hour, it's a comedy adventure with Ozzy and Harriet going back to 1954. 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
3: News this hour from Town Hall, I'm Mary Rose. President Trump returned to a rescheduled White House Correspondents' Dinner last night.
4: 3 months after a gunman cut short the White House Correspondents' Association dinner, they gave it another try Friday night. And instead of being held at the Washington Hilton, it was held at the Waldorf Astoria, Washington, D.C., which used to be the Trump International Hotel. Trump said it was great to be back at a place he knows so well.
5: As I said 3 months ago, the show must go on.
4: Trump's speech, which lasted a little more than an hour, was full of pot shots at Barack Obama, Representative Ilhan Omar, and California Governor Gavin Newsom. I'm Donna Ward.
3: A heat dome is set to expand across much of the central United States.
6: Temperatures will be above 100 degrees from Dallas to North Dakota. About 70 million people will face heat advisories. Forecasters say the heat will stretch from the desert southwest to the Gulf Coast and into the Midwest and Gulf Plains. However, some areas like the Mid-Atlantic and Northeast won't be hit by such severe weather. The elderly and children are especially at risk of heat-related illnesses. Relief might come to the central U.S. toward next weekend. John Scott reporting.
3: A second Secret Service agent from Vice President J.D. Vance's protective detail has been placed on administrative leave amid an internal investigation.
7: The agent is suspected of leaking sensitive operational details to MS Now for a July 15 story that portrayed the Vance family as burdensome. The article revealed agents' frustrations with last-minute travel requests and other sensitive details. This follows a similar incident in January, prompting an internal affairs investigation. The vice president's office thanked the agents while noting the unique challenges of protecting a family with young children. Bernie Bennett reporting.
3: More at townhall.com.
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10: In 1862, Abraham Lincoln signed the Morrill Act, helping states create colleges focused on agriculture, mechanics, science, and practical education. The principle was not centralized control, it was opportunity. Lincoln's Morrill Act reminds us that America can support education without surrendering education to Washington. Why did it matter? Because a free nation needs citizens equipped to work, build, steward, and govern themselves. Scripture gives work a sacred weight. In Genesis, God placed man in the garden to work it and to keep it. Proverbs honors the one who works his land. Paul warns against idleness and calls believers to earn their bread. Why does that still matter today? Because education should form capable people under God, not dependent subjects under bureaucracy.
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10: These scattered storms still around through the evening and late night hours tonight. Partly cloudy by tomorrow morning, low in the low 70s. Tomorrow, partly cloudy, isolated thunderstorms in the afternoon, high 90. Mid-90s, hot and humid on Wednesday with scattered storms. I'm Georgia WeatherNet meteorologist KJ Allen on AM 920. The answer.
0: There is no foundation like the rock of honesty and fairness. 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
10: Hello, everyone. I'm Carl Amari, and this is Hollywood 360, the radio show that presents all things entertainment, including trivia contests and games, movie reviews, celebrity interviews, showbiz news, and classic radio shows. My co-host is the captivating Lisa Wolf. In this hour, Ozzy, Harriet, David, and Ricky bring you The Adventures of Ozzy and Harriet from 1954. But first, it's Stump the Host. To Stump the Host, Lisa will ask me to finish the TV theme song, and I'll try to guess while you play along at home. Right, Lisa?
22: That's right, Carl. This should be fun. We've never done anything exactly like this before. These are all TV shows that we grew up with, 70s and 80s.
10: Mm-hmm.
22: And
10: I wasn't born in the 70s
22: I
10: yet.
22: Know, I wasn't either, but yeah. Maybe we'll remember these. These are all shows that had very prominent and well-known theme songs that we sing all the time, because this is kind of a throwback and a little trip down memory lane.
10: Okay.
22: So I'm going to start it, you're going to finish it, and then I'll play the actual clip, and we'll see how you did.
10: Okay.
22: Because usually you're just maybe one word off.
10: Yeah.
22: So you'll be very close if, you know, it's kind of funny to to see how close you can be. And I'd like you to sing it, not just say it.
10: Okay.
22: I'm going to speak, you're going to sing.
10: Okay.
22: Here we go.
10: All right.
22: Come and listen to my story about a man named Jed.
10: A something mountaineer. Barely kept his family fed.
22: There you go.
10: Yeah, baby.
22: Let's hear it.
23: Come and listen to my story about a man named Jed, a poor mountaineer who barely kept his family fed. And then one day
24: he was looking up some food, and up from the ground came a bubbling crude. Oil, that is.
23: Black gold.
24: Texas tea.
22: These theme songs are forever indelved into our brain.
24: And folks said, Jed, move away from there. Said, California's the place you ought to be. So it loaded up the truck and the moon to Beverly.
25: Well done.
22: Thank you.
10: Thank you.
22: There you go.
10: All right.
22: It's going to be like that the whole time.
10: I mean, man.
22: All right.
10: Beverly Hillbillies.
22: You're going to know all of these. That's the fun here.
10: Okay.
22: And we're just going to enjoy right along with you.
10: All right.
22: I was doing my best not to sing. Here we go.
10: Yeah.
22: Just sit right back and you'll hear a tale.
10: This is Gilligan's Island.
22: Yeah. Just sit right back
10: and you'll hear a tale. Something. What's that?
22: Oh, you don't know.
10: Wait.
22: It?
10: Tale.
22: Yes.
10: Start again.
22: You want me to sing?
10: Yeah,
22: it?
10: Just sit right back and we'll hear a tale. Tale of a faithful trip.
22: Yes.
10: That started from this tropic board aboard this tiny ship.
22: Let's do it.
10: The ship was mine.

0: Hour tour.
1: Oh, this is iconic, right?
2: Gilligan's
1: Island. Oh, it's wonderful.
2: All right, I got it.
1: Okay. Making your way in the world today.
2: Making your way. Oh, this is.
1: Way in the world today.
2: This is like Cheers or
1: yes.
2: something? Yeah. Is it Cheers?
1: Yes. Making your way in the world today.
2: I don't know.
1: You do.
2: I never really watched Cheers.
1: You didn't?
2: No.
1: Oh, I was really a fan.
2: I mean, I saw a live taping of it once.
1: I know
2: remember?
1: That.
2: But and I was
1: oh,
2: really good
1: wow.
2: friends with the producer, James Burroughs.
1: I remember.
2: Who just passed away
1: yes.
2: a couple months ago. But I don't think I will know
1: Making
2: it.
1: Making way in the world today takes...
2: I don't know.
1: Oh, okay, let's play.
2: I don't know. That's a good theme song.
1: It's great.

0: Yeah, I didn't.
1: Wouldn't you like to get
2: away? I used to play this on the radio.
1: Wouldn't you like to get away?
2: Yes. Whoops. There's another verse. The check is in the mail. There's a shortened version that went right to the.
0: All right, so this is Cheers. All right, I didn't get this one.
2: You don't want to hear the main part?
0: Okay. No, it's all right.
2: Okay, here we go. Well, we're moving on up.
0: Well, we're moving on up.
2: Moving on up.
0: To the south. To the deluxe apartment in the sky.
2: All right.

0: Yeah, baby.
1: We finally got a piece of the pie.
0: All right, I got it.
2: All right, you're gonna. That's I thought you'd get all of them.
0: The
2: right, Jeffersons. Right? Okay.
0: Mm-hmm.
2: Here we go, Carl.
0: Okay.
2: Who can turn the world on with her smile?
0: Well, that's Mary Tyler Moore.
2: I know.
3: Who can
2: She's
3: turn
2: my
3: world
2: favorite.
3: On with a smile. No.
0: I won't know the next
2: Wait,
0: line.
2: Who can turn the world on
3: with a smile?
2: Who can
0: take a bright day?
2: Take a
0: sunny day.
2: Close.
0: Stormy day and turn it into a sunny day.
2: That's close.
0: Something.
2: Something.
0: Do I get it?
2: No. Mm-hmm. Let's hear it.
0: No. So
2: I mean, my personal favorite, obviously.
3: Who can turn the world on with a smile?
2: I just wanted to be her.
3: Who can take a nothing day?
0: A nothing day.
2: Nothing day.

0: Us is really, yeah, iconic.
1: It's great.
0: I didn't really. You know, I gotta be honest with you. I didn't watch the show very much.
1: Yeah. Well, I watched enough for the both of
0: Make
1: us. That's
0: it
1: okay.
0: After all.
1: I didn't get it. It feels warm in my heart when I play
0: all
1: that.
0: Right, I didn't
1: all right,
0: get
1: you'll
0: one.
1: Know this one.
0: God, I hate
1: Green
0: when I don't
1: Acres
0: get them.
1: Is the place to be.
0: Green Acres.
1: Green Acres is the place to be.
0: Farm living is the life
1: yes,
0: for me.
1: Yes, yes, yes, yes.

0: living is the life for me. Land spreading out so far and wide. Keep Manhattan, just give me that countryside.
1: No, New York is where I'd rather stay.
2: I love her.
1: I
3: got allergic smelling
1: hay. I just adore a penthouse view.
4: Darling, I love you, but give me Park Avenue.
2: It's fantastic.
1: All right, I got it.
4: Yeah,
2: all right,
4: baby.
2: We'll do two more here.
1: All right.
2: This one's easy.
1: Okay.
2: Sunday, Monday, happy days.
1: Sunday, Monday, happy days. Tuesday, Wednesday, happy days. Thursday, Friday,

0: Happy Day. I would have been the guy doing the Happy Day.
1: No, you wouldn't. Your voice isn't low enough. I could do it, though. Can't be wrong. Rocking and rolling all night long. We'll do one more.
0: All right, got that one.
1: You loved this one.
0: Okay.
1: Okay. Welcome back.
0: Welcome back.
1: Yep.
0: You're something. Ticket. Your something is your ticket out.
1: Yes. Your welcome back.
0: Your smile is your ticket out.
1: Your
0: what?
1: Your dreams
0: are your ticket out. I get it. I get that one. Welcome back, Todd.
1: Oh, man.
0: What a series.
1: What a show.

0: I mean, isn't this the good old days? We talk about Good Old Days magazine. This is the good old days right here for us.
1: This is the only show on the list that I was not familiar with. I have no idea what this is even about.
0: Oh, wow. I mean, John Travolta was in this. Go check it out.
2: TV series. Yep.
1: Oh.
2: You know, Antenna TV plays these a lot.
0: Yes, still on.
2: A lot. We got it on the spot. Welcome back. Welcome back, welcome back, welcome back.
0: Mr. Cotter, he's the teacher of a group of sweat hogs.
2: Is that it?
0: That's it for today. Okay. We'll do a part two next week.
2: All right. I like it, Lisa.
0: I like it, too.
2: Boy, your score.
0: Wow, right?
2: Score's up there.
0: Yeah, I think I've given up on that.
2: No, your score's really good.
0: Okay, I'll take it then.
2: All right, so when we come back, we're going to tune into The Adventures of Ozzie and Harriet. Great radio broadcast from 1954. Stick around.
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2: 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All right, time for the adventures of Ozzie and Harriet. They were first heard on radio and then made a tremendously successful transition to television in 1954, the same year as this radio show. They were on the radio and on TV at the same time for a little while. You know, their son, Ricky Nelson, became a huge rock and roll music star. He was one of the biggest, you know, at the yep. time. But here you'll hear him in this. He plays like a little 8-year-old boy on this show. It's so funny.
0: Well, did you ever mention that my dog's name is Ozzie?
2: Yeah.
0: Yeah, and he's new.
2: Wow.
0: So I don't know. I didn't specifically name him after this, but I don't know. Maybe it had something to do
2: I'm
0: with
2: sure
0: it.
2: I'm sure it did. Yeah. this is called The Grammarian from June 18th, 1954. Here's part one of The Adventures of Ozzie and Harriet.
7: The Adventures of Ozzie and Harriet, transcribed and starring the entire Nelson family, Ozzie, Harriet, David, and Ricky.

0: Well, let's look in on the Nelsons and see what's in store for us this week. There's Ozzy in the living room taking a quick look at the morning paper. Here comes David with a serious look on his face.
1: Oh, hi, Pop. You're just the one I'm looking for.
2: A little homework problem, huh, Dave?
1: Yes, sir. We're having a test tomorrow.
2: Well, what's the subject?
3: Hey, Pop, you're just the one I'm looking for.
2: Well, I seem to be pretty popular around here this morning.
1: Come on, Ricky. I found him first.
3: That's right. Push me aside, you big bully.
2: What subject did you need the help in, Dave?
1: Well, I probably should have said, you're the one for whom I'm looking. Does that give you a hint?
2: Well, I'm not quite sure.
3: Are you going to ask him for an advance in your allowance?
1: Of course not.
3: Well, that's good, because I am.
1: I'm just going to ask him a couple of questions about English if you keep quiet long enough, you buttonhead.
3: Watch your language, David. There's a man present.
2: Oh, thank you. Now, what is this problem, Dave?
1: Well, I'm taking this review course in basic grammar, and some of it's really confusing.
2: Well, it's one of the most important subjects you'll ever study. Can't get along without English.
3: Heck, I can't get along with it.
2: What's your problem, Dave?
1: Well, I can never tell when to use the word infer and when to use imply.
2: Well, that's not too difficult if you just remember that the speaker implies and the listener infers.
3: And the reader gets confused.
2: There's no reason why you should. The man who speaks implies or suggests something, but the listener infers something from what the speaker has said. You get it?
1: Yeah, I see what you mean. Thanks, Pop.
3: If you're all finished with Pop, I'd like to have him for a second.
1: Help yourself.
3: Thanks. Can I have an advance on my allowance, Pop?
1: May I?
3: Ask on your own time, David.
1: What are you talking about? I was just correcting your English. You should have said may instead of can. Can denotes ability. You are physically able, but the question is may you. May denoting permission.
3: Oh, is that so?
1: I'm afraid it is.
3: Well, my next question is, may I punch you in the nose?
1: You may if you can.
2: Oh, no, wait a second, fellas.
3: Well, he makes me mad.
1: Only dogs and crazy people are mad. I make you angry.
3: I don't know what you make me, and you make me sore.
1: If you're sore, that means you're hurt.
3: It should be more like it, because I'm itching to give you a shot in the bugle. What is this, a musical discussion?
2: Not exactly.
1: I'm just trying to give Ricky a little constructive criticism.
3: Yeah, I was just trying to give David a little destructive punch in the nose.
1: Calm down, Shorty.
2: No, that's not the right attitude to take, Rick. David was just trying to be helpful.
3: Didn't sound like it to me.
4: Well, what happened anyway?
3: Don't ask me. All I wanted to know was whether I could have an advance on my allowance. The next thing I knew, I was getting a free English course.
1: I was just telling him about can and may.
4: Well, apparently you weren't being too tactful.
1: Well, sure I was, Mom.
3: Sure, about as tactful as a kick in the pants.
2: Well, you have to take criticism in the proper spirit.
1: Besides, I wasn't criticizing him. I was just correcting him.
4: Well, you have to be very careful about correcting people. It's easy to hurt somebody's feelings, you know.
3: Yeah, and I'm the shy, sensitive type.
1: That's a laugh.
4: Cut it out now, Rick. I'm beginning to think maybe David was right.
2: I think both of you guys ought to get out of here.
3: How about the allowance, Pop? Can I? May I? Wouldest thou? Tell me in any language.
2: Well, here you are. Here's a dollar. Money seems to have a language all its own.
3: Yeah, but I wish it wouldn't keep saying, spend me, spend me, spend me.
2: Hiya, Joe. What's the trouble? You look a little worried.
5: Oh, it's just a disguise, Oz. Actually, I'm very worried.
2: That sounds serious.
5: And it is. After all the lectures I give my wife about careful driving, what's the lowest, meanest thing she could have done?
2: Now, don't tell me she went out and banged up the car.
5: No, she was sitting in the front seat beside me when I banged it up.
2: Gee, that's too bad, Joe.
5: Oh, believe me, Oz, it was very embarrassing. The worst is yet to come.
2: Is the car really smashed?
5: No, it doesn't look bad at all. In fact, I told her it only cost a couple of dollars to have it fixed. Now I find out they had to take the whole bumper off and I need a new grill.
2: Oh, gee, that's tough.
5: I just didn't want Claire to know it's going to cost so much money.
2: Well, just write a check and forget to tell her.
5: Well, that's just it, Oz. The garage has changed hands and the new owner won't take personal checks. I suppose it's my own fault. I should have kept my big mouth shut in the first place. Sometimes I aggravate myself.
2: Joe, I hate to disagree with you.
5: No, Oz, I started it. I really aggravated myself.
2: No, I don't think you did.
5: That's very kind of you to say, Oz, but facts are facts.
2: I know, and the fact is you didn't aggravate yourself. See, you've allowed yourself to fall into a common error.
5: What's that?
2: You're using aggravate in the sloppy colloquial sense.
5: Who's sloppy?
2: I wasn't implying you were sloppy. You'll notice I used imply instead of infer. I just meant that you should use aggravate when it means to intensify a previously existing condition.
5: What previously existing condition is this?
2: And maybe I can explain it better this way. For example, over the years, a man, say we'll call him Mr. A, has borrowed a lot of stuff from another man, we'll call him Mr. B. Garden tools, golf clubs, books, wearing apparel and like, without ever returning any of them. Now then, suppose Mr. A were to come to Mr. B and want to borrow something else. That would be an example of true aggravation.
5: Well, I guess it would at that.
2: See, it's also an example of a guy who's been looking through an English book. David is taking a refresher course in English.
5: Oh?
2: You noticed a little while ago I used imply instead of infer? See, that's another common mistake people make every day.
5: What is?
2: The use of imply and infer. The speaker implies. The listener infers.
5: Yeah, well, if you'll excuse me,
2: well, I just thought you'd be interested in knowing the difference, Joe.
5: Well, ordinarily I would, but right now I've got a few problems of my own that seem a little more important.
2: Well, maybe I can help out.
5: And maybe you can at that, with the first one, anyway.
2: Yeah, what's that?
5: Getting away from here so I can get at my other problem.
2: Well, go ahead. I'm not holding you.
5: I know you're not holding me. You're standing on my foot.
2: Oh, sorry.
6: 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We'll get back to it and more of Hollywood 360 after this.
7: Hi, everyone. 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
9: With SRN News, I'm Ron Taylor. Iran said there were no U.S. strikes overnight for the first time in nearly weeks as tensions remain high over the control of the Strait of Hormuz. The Iranian Health Ministry spokesperson said today that Iran had a peaceful night. The U.S. Central Command has not commented. Sirens did sound early this morning in Saudi Arabia's Yanbu'l and Jizan provinces in an alert over a potential danger, which was later lifted. Millions of Americans sweltering under a massive heat dome this weekend. The extreme temps are expected to last into early next week. Highs in Phoenix did approach a record today of 118 degrees, while Texas had much of the rest of the interior Southwest will also be likely over 100 tomorrow. A van has slammed into people gathered for Berlin's famed LGBTQ plus event, killing one person, injuring at least 16, and prompting police to call off the celebrations and the concert at the German capital. This is SRN.
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20: These scattered storms still around through the evening and late night hours tonight. Partly cloudy by tomorrow morning, low in the low 70s. Tomorrow, partly cloudy, isolated thunderstorms in the afternoon, high 90. Mid-90s, hot and humid on Wednesday with scattered storms. I'm Georgia WeatherNet meteorologist KJ Allen on AM 920, The Answer.
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6: 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Okay, Lisa and Mike Bubble Bath, we've been listening to Ozzy and Harriet, the Grammarian, from June 18th, 1954. Here's the conclusion.
2: How's Dave making out with his English?
0: Oh, he says he knows it pretty well now. Or is it good?
2: No, I think well will do.
0: I don't think Ricky's too happy, though.
2: What's the trouble with him?
0: Well, David's been correcting his English again, and he doesn't seem to take it very well. Or is it good?
2: Well is correct, but I think it'll do Ricky some good.
0: Well, he didn't think so. He was going around with a petition just a little while ago to have David recalled from the family.
2: Well, it's about time he learned to take helpful criticism a little more gracefully.
0: Well, yes, but there's a diplomatic way to do things. You have to be careful not to hurt the other fellow's feelings. David should have found a more agreeable way of telling him.
2: The only thing Ricky would have found agreeable would be to discuss it over a chocolate malted milk.
0: Well, that might not have been such a bad idea. At least his mouth would have been so full he couldn't have argued.
2: I'm afraid diplomacy is a lost art anyway. Now, you take a guy like Joe Randolph.
0: What's he done now?
2: Well, he hasn't actually done anything. That is, hardly anything. I'm certainly not going to let it bother me.
0: Let what bother you?
2: Well, right in the middle of my conversation, he decided to leave. Just turned and walked right in the middle of my conversation.
0: What were you talking about?
2: I was just telling him about a point of English. He fell into one of those common errors, and I was correcting him. That is not correcting him. Yes, correcting him, but I think I was doing it very diplomatically.
0: Well, I hope so. People are pretty touchy about those things.
2: But Joe isn't a person. He's an old pal.
0: Well, even old pals sometimes get offended. Look at David and Ricky.
1: Is somebody looking for me?
0: If we were, I think we'd find you somewhere under that hat.
1: It is a little dark in here.
2: Hey, that's my old fishing hat. My lucky one at that. I thought I'd lost that years ago.
1: Say hello to an old friend, Pop. And these other things are yours, too.
2: Well, I thought I recognized this stuff. Well, here's my old tennis racket, Harriet.
0: Looks like it's seen its last game.
1: I think it's swell. Somebody asks you if you've got a hole in your racket, you can tell them yes.
2: Where'd you get all this stuff, anyway?
0: Yeah, I haven't seen these things for years.
2: What did you do, Rick? Clean out our garage?
1: No, sir. Mr. Randolph's.
0: You cleaned out his garage?
1: No, ma'am. I didn't clean it out. He did. He said this was everything he's borrowed from Pop in his whole life. This and the stuff outside.
2: You mean there's more than this?
1: Yes, sir. A one-wheel lawnmower, two old inner tubes, and a sleeping bag with a two-day supply of mosquito bite salve.
2: I don't get it.
1: Sure you do, Pop. It's all yours.
0: Say, it looks as if you've hurt Joe's feelings. Apparently that little English lesson you gave him didn't set well with his breakfast.
2: But that's no reason to act like a little child about it.
1: He looked more like an angry man to me.
2: Well, this is incredible. I hardly remember what I said to him.
0: Well, looks like he isn't going to forget. I just hope he isn't mad at me, too.
2: Why would he be mad at you?
0: Well, I don't know, but he wouldn't send back all this junk to clutter up my house if he wasn't.
2: I think this must be some sort of a joke or something.
1: Oh, I nearly forgot, Pop. He wants you to check over this itemized list.
2: This is a list of all this stuff. Listen to this. I, the undersigned, it's me apparently, upon being the recipient of such items as listed in Section 1, Column 1, 2, 3, do hereby relinquish any claim to other goods unless such a corrected list is presented within a period of not less than 24 hours henceforth.
0: Sounds very legal.
1: It is. I heard him call a lawyer myself.
2: I've never heard of such a thing. Just because I tried to help him out with his English?
0: Well, apparently he was pretty upset about it.
2: I'd better go over and put an end to this.
0: What are you going to do?
2: I'm going over and have a talk with him.
1: I don't think he saw him, Pa.
2: Well, how do you know?
1: He said if you thought of anything else, to let him know by mail.
2: Well, that settles it. I'm going to straighten this thing out right now.
1: Pa?
2: Yes, Rick. What is it?
1: Mr. Randolph said he'd give me $1 for bringing all this stuff back.
2: Well, that's all right. Did he give it to you?
1: Yes, sir. I have it right here. May I keep it?
2: Well, yes, of course.
1: Gee, thanks a lot.
2: Don't thank me.
1: Why not? He said it was $1 he borrowed from you last week.

0: Hi, Mom.
1: Hello, dear. Your father found Mr. Randolph yet?
0: No, ma'am, but he and Ricky are still on the trail.
1: Well, I hope he finds him soon and gets this thing straightened out.
0: Yeah, me too. I guess Mr. Randolph's pretty sore at Pop.
1: Oh, I don't know.
0: Well, golly, why else would he return all that stuff?
1: Well, perhaps he just felt he'd kept it long enough.
0: Well, heck, Mr. Randolph never returns anything if he really likes you. I know, because his son Joey is the same way.
1: Well, he certainly returned everything today.
0: Yeah, I guess people just don't like to be criticized. Ricky sure got burned up, didn't he?
1: Well, some people are a little more sensitive than others.
0: Think I ought to apologize to Ricky when he gets home?
1: Probably make him feel a lot better.
0: So what if he makes a lot of grammatical mistakes? Still a lot of very good qualities about the boy.
1: Yes, there are.
0: Can't think of any offhand, but there must be some.
1: Look, why don't you go out and see if you can help your father find Mr. Randolph?
0: Yeah, that's a good idea.
1: And I think I'll phone Mrs. Randolph and see if she knows anything about all this.
0: Okay. Well, I'll see you later, Mom. Or maybe I should say, I shall return presently, Mother.

0: I don't see anybody in there, Pop.
1: Ricky, don't peek in the Randolph's window. That isn't polite.
0: I just thought Mr. Randolph might be hiding in there.
1: I'm sure he wouldn't be hiding in his own house. No reason for that.
0: We've looked every place else for him.
1: He's probably in there someplace, and he'll answer the door if I knock.
0: Well, go ahead and knock, Pop.
1: I think I will. This whole thing is childish anyway. I don't see why he's so upset. I was only trying to be helpful.
0: You want me to knock?
1: No. I'll do the knocking. I seem to be very good at that sort of thing.
0: I think Mr. Randolph's a very nice man.
1: Yes, he is. He's a fine man. It's just that some people can't take a little friendly criticism. Actually, it wasn't even criticism. It was more of
0: an insult?
1: No, not an insult. I was only trying to be helpful. I wonder why he doesn't answer the door.
0: Maybe he isn't home.
1: Well, he has to be home. We've looked every place else for him.
0: Why don't we go around to the front door and ring the bell?
1: No, I'm sure he can hear us knocking on the back door.
0: See if the door is open, Pa.
1: Ricky, we can't just walk into the man's house.
0: Why not?
1: For one thing, the door seems to be locked. He's probably in there playing the radio or watching television. He can't hear us.
0: I don't hear anything.
1: I don't see anybody in the kitchen.
0: Let me take a peek in there.
1: I'm not peeking, Ricky. I'm just kind of glancing in there to see if anybody was in the kitchen.
0: I wonder where Mr. Randolph is.
1: That's pretty obvious to me. He's in there hiding from us.
0: Yeah, that's what I said.
1: Think he'd at least come to the door and talk this over man to man. I certainly deserve that much. I mean, you just don't suddenly return everything you've borrowed without some sort of an explanation.
0: You think we ought to break the door down?
1: No, of course not. Mr. Randolph wants to avoid me. That's his own business. Not going to go out of my way to see him.
0: We'll just go on home, huh?
1: That's right. Let him come to me.
0: Sure.
1: If he wants to be a sorehead about this, he can be a sorehead. I'm certainly not going to seek him out, sorehead.
0: That's right, Pop.
1: I bet as soon as we're gone, he'll try to duck out of the house.
0: But you don't care.
1: Not in the least. Pretty sneaky trick, though.
0: Should we go home now?
1: I suppose so. As I said, if Mr. Randolph wants to come to me, okay, but I've gone as far as I'm going to.
0: I'm getting kind of hungry anyway.
1: Why don't you go on home then, son?
0: Aren't you coming with me?
1: No, not yet.
0: What are you going to do?
1: Oh, I just thought I'd hide behind his garage for a few minutes.

0: Harriet.
1: Oh, hello, dear. Did you two G-men ever track down Joe Randolph?
0: No, we couldn't find him.
1: I phoned over there, but there wasn't any answer.
0: I don't know where he could possibly be. He's probably off sulking somewhere, and it's all my fault.
1: Oh, I wouldn't say that.
0: Yes, it is, Harriet. If I hadn't started showing off with my great knowledge of grammar, he wouldn't be he wouldn't be burned up at me.
1: You don't know for sure that he is burned up at you.
0: Of course he is. Why else would he have returned everything he's ever borrowed from me?
1: Maybe he just had a guilty conscience for keeping it so long.
0: Oh, no. Joe just doesn't have a conscience about things like that.
2: Oh, hi, Mom. Pa.
1: Oh, hi, Dave. Did you have any luck finding Mr. Randolph?
2: No, ma'am. I looked all over the neighborhood, too. Oh, hi, Rick.
3: Hello, Professor.
2: Look, Ricky, I'm sorry about correcting your English.
3: Oh, you are, huh?
2: Yeah, I really am. I apologize.
3: You do, huh?
0: Come on now, Rick. I think that's very nice of David. After all, you two guys are brothers. You can't go around acting like a couple of adults.
3: Okay. I accept your apology.
2: Oh, good. To show you I really mean it, can I buy you a milkshake or a banana split?
3: Well, it's just one thing.
2: What's that?
3: It's not, can I buy you a milkshake? It's, may I buy you a milkshake? See, the word can denotes ability to...
2: Okay. May I buy you a milkshake?
3: You sure can, boy. And a banana split, too.
0: Dave, if you happen to run into Mr. Randolph, tell him I'd like to buy him a banana split, too.
2: Okay, Pa.
1: Where do you suppose Joe can be?
0: Well, I wish I knew. I tell you this much, when I find him, I'm going to follow David's example and apologize.
1: Good for you, dear. Say, did you notice how Ricky's face lit up when he caught David using can instead of may?
0: Yeah. You know, I think maybe David made that mistake on purpose. Say, that's an idea. It might help if I made a few grammatical errors myself.
1: What do you mean?
0: Well, see, make some simple mistake in English and let Joe correct me. For instance, using the word infer instead of imply. That's always a good one. If he catches me in a grammatical error, it'll kind of even up the score.
1: Well, sure. It seemed to work with David and Ricky.
0: Infer and imply are good because it's such a common mistake. See, the speaker implies and the listener infers. People are always getting it mixed up. For instance, if I said
1: yes,
0: to you...
1: Yes, I know the rule, dear.
0: Well, when I apologize to Joe, I'll say that by correcting his mistake, I didn't mean to infer that he was uneducated. Now, you see, that would be wrong, because I'm the speaker, and I should say I didn't mean to imply. Somebody else could infer that from one... Are you listening, Harriet?
1: Hmm? Oh, I'm sorry, dear. I was looking out the window. Joe's on his way over here now.
0: He is? Are you sure?
1: Mm-hmm. Here he comes.
0: Oh, maybe I'd better talk to him alone, Harriet.
1: Yeah, I think that's a good idea.
0: Come in, Joe.
4: Hi, Oz.
0: Hi, Joe. Come on in, sit down.
4: Well, this is the last of it, Oz.
0: The last of what?
4: The stuff I borrowed from you. Remember this pipe wrench?
0: Yes, it does look sort of familiar.
4: I borrowed it from you 3 years ago when I had that leaky pipe in the basement.
0: Oh, yes, that's right.
4: I had a tough time tracing this down, too. After the plumber fixed the leak, evidently put your wrench in his bag.
0: Oh, well, it's certainly nice of you to return it.
4: You know me, Oz. I always like to be prompt about things like this.
0: Look, Joe, I'm afraid I owe you an apology.
4: You do? What for?
0: Well, for inferring that your grammar wasn't too good.
4: When'd you infer this?
0: Well, today, don't you remember? That is, you might have implied from what I said that I was inferring that your grammar wasn't too good.
4: Listen, Oz, the only thing I implied was exactly what you were inferring, that I never return anything I borrow.
0: What do you mean?
4: Oh, that phony illustration you're giving me about Mr. A and Mr. B. You know darn well what I mean. Mr. A's been borrowing all sorts of things from Mr. B and never returns them. Oh, don't worry, I got the hint.
0: Joe, that was simply an illustration of the correct use of aggravate.
4: Sure, I guess it's aggravated you plenty, too.
0: For goodness sakes, we're old friends. I know if I ever want anything you've borrowed, you'll be very happy to lend it back to me.
4: Well, I've returned everything now, haven't I?
0: Well, yes, you certainly have.
4: We're all even Steven, right?
0: Well, of course we are.
4: Fine. Now, how about lending me $20?
0: Lending you $20?
4: I needed to pay the garage for that fender I smashed. After all, Oz, I'm good for it. Lending me money is just like having it in the bank.
2: Yes, your bank.
4: Come on, Oz. I'll pay you back promptly on Monday.
2: Of what year?
4: Oh, this Monday, honest.
2: Well, okay, here you are.
4: Oh, thanks a lot, Oz. You're a real pal. And I'm going to show you that I'm a real pal, too.
2: How's that?
4: I promise I'll never tell anybody about your poor grammar.
2: My poor grammar?
4: Certainly. I didn't want to embarrass you, Oz, but... You see, the speaker implies and the listener infers. Oh, of course, it's a very common mistake.
2: Yes, I know.
4: You made the mistake several times, but I didn't want to say anything. I hadn't borrowed the money yet.
2: Joe, I made that grammatical error on purpose.
4: You did? What for?
2: Well, because I... Joe, you're absolutely right. Thanks for correcting me. The speaker implies.
4: Watch it from now on, Oz.
2: Yes, I certainly will.
4: Well, I better run downtown and pay that guy at the garage. Can you imagine refusing to take a personal check?
2: It does seem a little silly.
4: Yeah, he really aggravates me.
2: Joe.
4: Yeah?
2: Yeah, I guess it is pretty aggravating, all right.
4: I'll say. Well, thanks a lot for the loan.
2: Oh, that's okay. See you later, Mr. A.
4: So long, Mr. B.

0: This is Vern Smith saying tune in again next week for another transcribed adventure of Ozzie and Harriet, starring Ozzie Nelson and Harriet Hilliard.
1: That's The Adventures of Ozzie and Harriet, June 18th, 1954, The Grammarian, starring Ozzie Nelson and Harriet Hilliard, but also in that cast, Ricky Nelson, David Nelson, Joseph Kearns, Billy May and his orchestra with announcer Vern Smith. And the producer of that show, the producer was Ozzie Nelson. He also directed and wrote it. So almost as talented as I am.
2: Almost. I mean, humble is definitely one of your traits as well. We've established that.
1: So I don't have to say, I can't say I write this show because there's nothing, we don't write anything.
2: This is
1: completely ad-lib, this show.
2: Well, I mean, yes and no. I mean, we do just have ad-lib conversations, but we have a general script that we go along, but the conversation certainly
1: is not. But like this show that we just listened to was written by Ozzie Nelson.
2: Exactly.
1: Every word was written by him.
2: Right.
1: Our show is
2: and that's, I think that's the charm of it as well.
1: Yeah. Well, I'm charming.
2: Well, that's what I meant. That's
1: and
2: because
1: Mike's
2: you're charming and Mike's charming.
1: But you know what? You're charming, too. Especially when you get kind of loaded by the third hour with the aroma wines.
2: Right. A few hours in, I'm way more charming.
1: Hey, everyone out there.
2: We all get a little more charming as the night goes on.
1: Lots of aroma.
2: Right.
1: Well, she doesn't share, though.
2: You know me
1: Mike?
2: Well.
1: She doesn't share the aroma wines with us.
2: No, I don't.
1: She brings two.
2: But I will share pizza.
1: 2 gallons.
2: Yeah. One time, for each fist.
3: She needs it more than you do.
1: That's true.
2: I don't know about that.
1: All right, let's take a break. Then it's more of Hollywood 360. But first, this month in music history.
2: That's right. So I chose this song for a particular reason. Let's listen to it. 1983. Mm.
1: Turn the round. Right?
2: Yeah, sort of.

0: Why did you pick this song?
1: So this is called Total Eclipse of the Heart.
0: Okay.
1: First of all, I happen to love this song. But beyond my affection for the song, this is by Bonnie Tyler.
0: Uh-huh.
1: And Bonnie Tyler passed away on July 8th of this year at the age of 75. And so I think it makes the song especially poignant this month.
0: Boy, so young.
1: Yep. This was her only number one hit in the U.S., but, you know, all you need is one.
0: Yeah.
1: Put her on the board. Yeah.
0: I'm glad you played this, Lisa.
1: Thanks, me too.
0: All right, more of Hollywood 360 after this.

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4: All right, in our next hour, it's a comedy with the famous duo of Abbott and Costello from 1945. But first, Lisa Wolf Dillon is our lyricist for Learning the Lyrics. Lisa will read popular song lyrics. I'll try to guess the name of the songs while you play along at home. And if you don't mess it up, Lisa, you're going to be in the 900s.
5: Oh, well, don't put any pressure on me, Carl.
4: All right, we'll see you soon.

0: helping states create colleges focused on agriculture, mechanics, science, and practical education. The principle was not centralized control, it was opportunity. Lincoln's Morrill Act reminds us that America can support education without surrendering education to Washington. Why did it matter? Because a free nation needs citizens equipped to work, build, steward, and govern themselves. Scripture gives work a sacred weight. In Genesis, God placed man in the garden to work it and to keep it. Proverbs honors the one who works his land. Paul warns against idleness and calls believers to earn their bread. Why does that still matter today? Because education should form capable people under God, not dependent subjects under bureaucracy.
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6: New clouds around this morning, low in the low 70s. Later today, partly cloudy, showers and thunderstorms popping back up in the afternoon. We'll be hot and humid, high 90, our heat index around 100. You scattered storms on Monday, otherwise partly cloudy, high in the mid-90s. I'm Georgia WeatherNet meteorologist KJ Allen on AM 920, The Answer.
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15: What do you do, Carl? 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
15: That was so hard on him.
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8: Hello, everyone. I'm Carl Amari, and this is Hollywood 360, the radio show that presents all things entertainment, including trivia contest and games, movie reviews, celebrity interviews, showbiz news, and classic radio shows. My co-host is the tantalizing Lisa Wolf. In this hour, it's comedy with Bud Abbott and Lou Costello on the Abbott and Costello Show, going back to 1945. But first, Lisa Wolf Dylan is our lyricist for Learning the Lyrics. Lisa will read popular song lyrics, and I'll try to guess the name of the songs while you play along at home. Right, Lisa?
15: That's right, Carl. We are on the letter R.
8: R.
15: Anything come to mind? Come on, guess one song that I've done with the letter R.
8: Rock and roll.
15: Oh, that's old time rock and roll.
8: Oh, okay.
15: Yeah, that would be it. But okay. Anyhow, we're on the letter R, and
8: how about Roxanne?
15: That's a great song, and I almost did that, but the problem is the lyrics just keep going Roxanne, and it really wasn't
8: lyric. I would have got it then.
15: Yes, exactly. It wasn't lyric friendly for this game, but I considered that. Mike, how do you think he's going to do?
9: He'll get the first, he'll get the second, maybe he'll get the last. I'm going to say all of it.
15: Wow, what a big night this is.
8: You'd be in the 900s then.
15: Oh, my score is dependent upon your...
8: How I do, that's right, yes, it
15: oh,
8: is.
15: Oh, great.
8: Yep.
15: All right. So. Well, I think they're three great songs. Well, let me know if you agree.
9: Perhaps you will get all of them.
15: Perhaps you will, and then maybe you
17: what
15: won't.
17: What are you
15: see,
17: talking
15: there's
17: about?
15: No optimism
8: perhaps.
15: In that word.
8: Perhaps.
15: Okay. Perhaps.
8: Yeah, perhaps.
15: Just,
8: that's right.
15: Okay. Mm-hmm. I've been walking these streets so long, singing the same old song.
8: Singing the same old song.
15: I know every crack in these dirty sidewalks of Broadway. Where hustle's.
8: Of Broadway.
15: Exactly.
8: Yeah.
15: Where hustle's the name of the game. And nice guys get washed away. Right. Like the snow in the rain. There's been a load of compromising on the road to my horizon.
8: Road to my horizon.
15: Right. But I'm going to be where the lights are shining on me.
8: Rocky Mountain High.
15: That's John Denver. If I pick John Denver,
8: is that it?
15: Which I love, right,
8: so,
15: I would be in the 300s.
8: Right, so give me that last line again.
15: That's funny.
8: Right.
15: Is that your guess?
8: No.
15: Oh, I didn't think
8: go
15: so.
8: Ahead.
15: Just so you know, if I picked John Denver, you'd lambast me. But I like John
8: okay,
15: Denver.
8: Okay, so what is
15: but
8: it?
15: But I'm going to be where the lights are shining on me.
8: Oh, I'm a rhinestone cowboy.
15: Ding, ding, ding.
8: Right?
15: Yes, it's a great song. You like it? This is Glenn Campbell.
8: Singing the same old song.
15: This is good for your voice range.
8: I know every crack in these dirty streets. Walks of Broadway. Right?
15: Yeah.

0: song. You like this?
1: Like a rhinestone cowboy.
2: Yeah, I like it.
0: I like Glen Campbell.
1: Riding on a horse in a star-spangled rodeo.
0: So I didn't screw it up yet, right?
2: No, you're doing
0: I'm
2: good.
0: Okay. A-OK for me.
1: Rhinestone cowboy.
0: Cool song.
2: This is good.
0: I know, it's good.
2: Ah, your score's creeping up.
0: Oh, yeah. Perhaps it is.
2: No.
0: Perhaps it isn't.
2: Okay.
0: Here's the next R song.
2: Wait a minute. Hang on a second. I got it.
0: Lord, I was born.
2: Lord, I was born. Lord, I was born a rebel?
0: Well, maybe you were, but that's okay. Not the answer right. To the song. Trying to make a living and doing the best I can.
2: Lord, I start over. Lord, I was born a.
0: Trying to make a living.
2: Trying to
0: and
2: make a
0: doing
2: living
0: the best
2: and doing
0: I can.
2: The best I can.
0: And when it's time for leaving, I hope you'll understand.
2: Mm-hmm.
0: That I was born
2: a rambling man.
0: Allman Brothers Band.
2: Wow.

0: I love that line.
1: Rolling down Highway 41.
2: Yeah, great tune,
0: great
2: Lisa.
0: Tune.
2: I got it.
0: Yes, indeed.
2: Mm-hmm.
0: All right, great song.
2: Yep.
0: All right, here's your last R song.
2: Okay.
0: Perhaps you'll get it.
2: Mm-hmm.
0: And you've gone too far because you know it don't matter anyway. You can rely on the old man's money.
2: You can rely on the old man's money. You're a rich girl.
0: There it is. Rich girl, Daryl Hall and John Oates.
2: Oh, that's a great song.
0: Oh, I know. Anyway.

0: Hall & Oates. I saw them in concert.
1: This is great. And they're great.
2: Don't you know?
1: Should I do a Hall & Oates segment?
0: Yeah.
1: Would you like that?
0: I love Hall & Oates.
1: All right, I'll do that next week. We'll do a Hall & Oates Name That Tune. Would you enjoy that?
0: Love it.
1: Okay, let's do it.
0: Oh, yeah. You know what?
3: I know that you saw them in concert. Yeah. That's why I figured you would know
0: yeah.
3: this song.
1: I didn't remember that, but I don't think we've done a Hall & Oates Name That Tune.
0: I don't think we
1: played
0: have.
1: Some of their music.
0: Oh, you're
1: let's do
0: a rich
1: it.
0: Girl, Lisa.
1: I know.
0: All right, when we come back from the break, it's Abbott and Costello, so stick around.
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0: 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All right, Lisa, you ready for some fun, some hijinks, a little laughter with the Abbott and Costello Show? Bud Abbott and Lou Costello began a 30-year partnership in 1929. Abbott was the straight man. Costello was the bumbling, wisecracking man-child. They started in vaudeville and burlesque. Imagine that. And then they migrated to radio, and they had a very successful radio series. But you know what? You know what they were even more successful at? Movies. They had several movies beginning in 1940 for Universal Pictures, including the most famous of all, Abbott and Costello Meet Dracula. Yes. Remember that?
2: Yes.
0: How great was that movie? Bela Lugosi played Dracula in that. Hilarious movie. Really kind of, I think it's like ranked like in the top 15 best comedies of all time. Really great movie. Bud Abbott and Lou Costello. We have a radio broadcast from April 19th, 1945. Here's part one of the Abbott and Costello Show.
8: Listen to the great rhythms of Will Osborne at his orchestra, the swingy singing of Connie Haynes. And that gallant, chubby little gentleman who, when he walked into Hedy Lamarr's dressing room by mistake, politely said,

0: Hey, Costello, what are you so excited about? What's the matter with you?
1: I don't know, Abbott. I'm all mixed up. In my room, I got a big picture of Lauren Bacall on the ceiling.
0: Yes.
1: And on my dresser, I got a picture of Rita Hayworth. On the walls, I got two pictures of Betty Grable. And under my pillow, I got a picture of Dorothy L'Amour in a sarong. And I think I'm going nuts.
0: Why?
1: All night long, I keep dreaming of Gene Autry's horse.
0: Look, talk sense, Costello. What were you doing in the courthouse this morning?
1: Oh, I was there to see my Uncle Artie Stebbins get his divorce.
0: Was it an interesting divorce trial?
1: Oh, sure. The judge said, Mr. Stebbins, I'm granting you a divorce, and I'm going to give your wife $35 a week.
0: And what did Artie say to that?
1: He said, that's mighty nice of you, Judge. I'll try to slip her a buck every now and then myself.
0: Now, Lou, that was ridiculous. What were the grounds for the divorce?
1: Misrepresentation. She said that before they were married, Uncle Artie told her he was well off.
0: Well, was he?
1: He was, but he didn't know it then.
0: Well, she must have had better grounds than that. Well, what else did she claim?
1: Well, she wanted to get rid of him because he was always getting indifferent.
0: Artie was getting indifferent?
1: Yeah, he was getting in different girls' apartments every night.
0: Oh, stop that nonsense, please.
1: I'm glad I went to the trial, though, Abbott. I found out what causes 100% of the divorce cases.
0: So you know what causes all the divorces?
1: Yep.
0: What?
1: Marriage.
0: Oh. You know nothing about marriage, Costello. Marriage is a great institution.
1: Yeah, but who wants to live in an institution?
0: Costello, marriage is wonderful.
1: Yeah, marriage is like a three-ring circus.
0: A three-ring circus?
1: Yep. Engagement ring, marriage ring, and suffering.
0: But how can you...
1: Banana!
0: Never mind. How can you talk like that, Costello? You've never been a husband. In fact, you don't even know what a husband is.
1: Oh, yes, I do.
0: Oh, all right. What is a husband?
1: A husband is what's left of a sweetheart after the nerve has been killed.
0: Oh. Costello, you're a dope. But you don't have to worry about marriage. Very few women would marry you.
1: Very few would be enough.
0: Well, look, what happened to that girl you used to go with, Ruby Poolcue? I thought you two were engaged.
1: We was, Abbott.
0: You were?
1: But I broke it off. I told her to keep the ring.
0: You mean you were willing to lose an expensive diamond engagement ring?
1: That's right. What's a buck and a half to a man with a broken heart? Ruby went ahead and she married Stinky Rappaport.
0: Stinky Rappaport?
1: Stinky Rappaport. I gave them a beautiful set of silver.
0: Table silver?
1: No, pocket silver. 4 dimes and a quarter.
0: Talk sense, Costello. Why don't you try to meet some nice girl and go steady?
1: Oh, Abbott, I met one last night in the movies, and I took her out. She was an usher.
0: No, you mean she's an usherette.
1: What?
0: Usherette.
1: Yeah, she ate, and she drank. She ate like a horse. She had a nose bag with her.
0: All right, never mind.
1: You know, we had a wonderful time, Abbott.
0: You did?
1: Then I took her home, and we sat in the parlor. Just the two of us.
0: Oh, it must have been romantic.
1: Romantic. We sat on the sofa, and I read her a love story. Then suddenly she reached over and switched off the light.
0: What did you do?
1: I turned it on again. Who can read in the dark?
0: Oh. What a guy. You're in the parlor with a beautiful girl and you read a book. Why don't you take her to a dance?
1: Oh, I'm all through with dances.
0: What do you mean?
1: I took Cleopatra to a dance last night.
0: Cleopatra.
1: Last week.
0: Cleopatra?
1: Yep.
0: You idiot. Cleopatra has been dead for 2,000 years.
1: No wonder she couldn't rumba.
0: Costello.
1: Spelled backwards or something else.
0: All right. Look, Costello, why don't you try to make a hit with that little girl my wife introduced to you? You know,
1: Odessa Sweetwater. Sweetwater?
0: Yeah.
1: I had to give her up, Abbott.
0: Why?
1: Her father didn't like me.
0: Her father wanted you to marry her.
1: I said he didn't like me.
0: Her father said he'd pay half your expenses if you got married.
1: Yeah, but who's going to pay the other half?
0: Costello, you're always thinking about money. When I got married, I was just a struggling young actor. Struggling, I will
1: Sometimes
0: get out.
1: Sometimes I get lost.
0: Yes.
1: You don't know where you are.
0: Well, we're still struggling.
1: Thank you. I'm... And how you were struggling.
0: I struggled.
1: I know you struggled, but you didn't get away.
0: Ah, no, Costello. You're an imbecile. You lose all your girls. Look, what happened to your engagement to Tessie Tinfoil?
1: It's broken.
0: Did you break it?
1: Nope.
0: Did she break it?
1: Nope.
0: Then how did it get broken?
1: Well, Tessie told me what her clothes cost, and I told her what my salary was. And when the engagement just sort of sagged in the middle and busted by itself...
0: Costello.
1: Both of us better get glasses.
0: Costello, how did you happen to meet Tessie Tinfoil in the first place?
1: Well, I went down to the bank and drew out my money.
0: Yes.
1: There she was. 5 minutes later, we were engaged.
0: You asked the girl to marry you, and you only knew her 5 minutes.
1: That's right. Abbott, you'd be amazed what you can do when you meet somebody if you don't waste time shaking hands.
0: Costello, what became of Tessie Tinfoil?
1: Oh, Tessie's an MP in the Navy.
0: An MP in the Navy? What does she do?
1: She keeps the wolves away from the waves.
0: Costello, what? Why aren't you more like your brother Pat? Now, there's a happily married man. Why, I heard Pat's wife say she couldn't wait to hear the patter of little feet around the house.
1: Well, Abbott, for your information, it won't be long now.
0: You mean?
1: Yep. Pat's taken up tap dancing.
0: Oh, you're hopeless.
1: What's wrong with that?
0: Now, wait a minute. You don't even know how to look at a girl.
1: I don't. Hello? Yes. There is. That's awful. That guy ought to be ashamed of himself. Oh, that's terrible. Goodbye.
0: Who is that?
1: The police department. They're after a peeping Tom who's been looking into the chorus girls' dressing rooms over at Earl Carroll's Theater from the roof of this building.
0: Boy, I'd hate to be in that guy's shoes when those cops get through with him.
1: Yep. I gotta go now, Abbott. See you later.
0: Wait a minute. Where are you going?
1: I'm gonna sell my binoculars.
0: Get him out of here.

0: Costello. I've arranged a wonderful date for you. My wife fixed it up for you. Take our girlfriend out. Emma Fiddlebuster.
1: Emma Fiddlebuster? Mm-hmm. Not me, Abbott. I took that dame to a restaurant once, and on the way out, the manager searched me.
0: But, Costello, you have an honest face. Why did the manager search you?
1: Well, he took one look at Emma Fiddlebuster, and he said, if you'll walk out of here with her, you're liable to walk out of here with anything.
0: Oh, how can you say that, Costello? Emma is a blonde, and you'd go out with any blonde.
1: I would not.
0: Name one.
1: Nelson Eddy.
0: Oh. Quiet, Costello. Hey, here comes Emma now. Good evening, Miss Fiddlebuster.
2: Hello, Bud.
0: I believe you know my partner, Lou Costello.
2: Why, yes. Yeah. Seems to be I met you someplace before, Mr. Costello.
1: Oh, I don't think so. I never go to the zoo. Get the kisser on this kid.
2: Remember, you annoyed me one whole evening.
1: I never even looked at you.
2: Well, isn't that annoying?
1: And if I remember correctly, you winked at me with your good eye. That one in the middle.
2: Did I try to kiss you?
1: No.
2: Well, then it wasn't me. Tell me, Costello, don't I do something to you?
1: Yes. When I look at you, I turn gray as a sheet.
0: Costello, I think you mean white as a sheet.
1: Abbott, you ain't seen our laundry lately.
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4: 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Mike Costello here. Ever wondered what I do when I step away from the broadcast console here on Hollywood 360? 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
5: A Ranger State. With SRN News, I'm Ron Taylor. Iran said there were no U.S. strikes overnight for the first time in nearly 2 weeks as tensions remain high over control of the Strait of Hormuz. The Iranian Health Ministry spokesperson said Saturday that Iran had a peaceful night. The U.S. Central Command has not commented. Millions of Americans are sweltering under a massive heat dome this weekend. The extreme temps expected to last into early next week. France is using a massive cargo aircraft to dump flame retardant on a wildfire near the wine country city of Bordeaux. The fire has forced tens of thousands to evacuate, with wind threatening to push it closer to the city. French Interior Minister says the battle is long and difficult. Soldiers and firefighters are working to contain the blaze, which has reached unprecedented strength. Tropical storm Genevieve strengthens into a hurricane in the Pacific off Mexico. No direct threat to land as of yet. This is SRN News.
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11: New clouds around this morning, low in the low 70s. Later today, partly cloudy, showers and thunderstorms popping back up in the afternoon. We'll be hot and humid, high 90, our heat index around 100. You scattered storms on Monday, otherwise partly cloudy, high in the mid-90s. I'm Georgia WeatherNet meteorologist KJ Allen on AM 920, The Answer.
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16: Lisa, look what I have in my hands here. I have the Good Old Days magazine from July, August 2026. And it's just, what a great magazine. I'll tell you, folks, if you're not getting Good Old Days sent to you every other month, you're missing out. Look at this beautiful magazine. They've been around for 63 years. Annie's, which is the main company that puts this magazine out, they know how to put a magazine out about the good old days.
14: I mean, it's published every 2 months, so there are six times a year you get a publication. And I think what makes it so unique is there's nothing else like this, and we liken it to Hollywood 360. And I talked about a little bit earlier on the show how we were taking a trip down memory lane and how it made me so happy to hear, for example, a Mary Tyler Moore theme song, or when you heard Cheers, it reminded you of when you were at a taping, and all of these things and all of these songs and all of these moments sort of paint pictures and our memories for us. And I think that's the same thing that we do with Good Old Days.
16: Yeah, it's so true, Lisa. And you know what? 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In this July, August issue, I write about the famous duo of Dean Martin and Jerry Lewis, all about their career. And there's other, you know, wonderful articles. Mine's the best, of course.
14: Well, obviously, you know. There's no question.
16: But there's tons of other ones, and they're great.
14: They're almost as great.
16: You know, they could have had Lisa write it, but you know what? They wanted me to write it, so.
14: Well, mine would have been better, but it's
16: this
14: okay.
16: This is true, but you know
14: okay.
16: What? Look, you live and learn.
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16: 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Here's the conclusion.
2: Costello, why don't you like me? I've been told that I'm beautiful. Why, Lana Turner and I are sisters under the skin.
1: Well, crawl back under the skin and send out Lana, kid.
2: Oh, let me out of here. Goodbye.
0: Well, Costello, what do you think of Miss Fiddlebuster? Well, what do you think?
1: I'll tell you what I think. Abbott, if you want to get me a date, why don't you ask Connie Haynes to go out with me? She's wonderful. I love her voice.
0: Connie has a grand voice. Do you like her range?
1: Like her range? I like her whole kitchen.
0: Well, look, I'll get you a date with Connie Haynes on one condition. You must promise not to kiss her, because if you kiss her, her mother will worry.
1: Okay, Abbott, I won't kiss her. I'll let her kiss me. Let my mother worry.
0: I mean, no wonder girls won't go out with you.
1: Is that so? I know how to treat a girl, Abbott. First, I buy her flowers and candy.
0: And then?
1: Then I take her to a show, and then I take her to a cabaret. I spend $7 or $8. Then we walk along until we meet a sailor.
0: And then what?
1: Oh, I can always find my own way home.
0: Well, Costello, I'm going to arrange for you to take Connie Haynes to a nightclub. But first, I must be sure you will conduct yourself like a gentleman. Come with me.
1: Where are we going?
0: I'm going to put you through a complete course of social etiquette at the charm school. Come on, let's go. Well, here we are at the charm school.
1: What took us so long?
13: Give us music, will you?
1: Bump, bump, that's it.
0: All right.
1: And I'm out of breath.
0: Come on, we're here just the same.
13: Ah, welcome, welcome to my school, gentlemen. I'm Professor Melonhead. Gentlemen, I teach charm.
1: Abbott, get me out of here. This guy couldn't charm a snake.
0: Quiet, Costello.
13: Young man, I'll have you know that I do teach charm.
1: Why, with that head, you should be teaching billiards. Hand me a cue, Abbott, and I'll run snooker with his dome.
0: No, no, no. Take it easy, Costello. Professor Melonhead is an expert at etiquette.
1: I know he etiquette.
0: You know what?
1: I know he etiquette. You can see he etiquette. He still got the tail on his upper lip.
13: Now, you quiet, you obese buffoon.
1: Hey, hey, hey. Continue.
13: All right. My high forehead denotes intelligence, brains. My boy, that's where I shine.
1: Well, why don't you take some of the shine off your head and put it on your shoes? From behind your skull looks like an empty parking lot.
0: Costello, will you behave yourself?
13: Now, tut, tut, let me handle him, Mr. Abbott. I'll transform this boy into a perfect gentleman. Now, our first lesson here in charm is how to behave at home. Costello, what would you do when the butler enters the room?
1: We ain't got no butler in my house.
13: No butler? My dear boy, if you have no butler, how do you know when dinner is ready?
1: When my mother takes the iron bars off the dining room door. Oh.
13: And then you eat.
1: Not until she opens up the vault door to get you into the kitchen.
13: And then you eat.
1: Then we eat because I'm pulled up. Go ahead, continue.
13: All right, never mind that. Now, we'll say that you're already in the dining room. Now, what do you do with the crumbs at the table?
1: Crumbs?
13: Certainly. Don't you have crumbs at your table?
1: Oh, yeah. Abbott comes once a week. Hey, you're welcome anytime. You can come.
13: Oh, never mind. We'll skip the crumbs, Costello. Now, let's say that you have on your plate a slice of roast beef with gravy, some pickled beets, and a lovely portion of beans. Now, which fork do you use?
1: I don't use no fork.
13: No fork?
1: No, I just slip my lower lip under the plate and bank the beans off the pickled beets.
13: Oh. That's fine. Now, we'll suppose, Costello, we'll suppose that you're in a very swanky continental bistro. Now, you walk
1: Would you read that again, please?
13: Oh, you're in a swanky continental bistro.
1: Excuse me, continue.
13: All right. You... Come on. You saunter up to the bar with savoir-faire and distingué.
1: Now, how did I ever get mixed up with those characters?
13: No. That's the way you walk. Now, you order a liqueur. The waiter walks up and slips you a pussy café.
1: He wouldn't dare. He hasn't got the nerve.
13: All right, now, suddenly, at the next table behind you, you see a beautiful girl. My assistant here will help us out by playing the part of the beautiful girl. This is Mademoiselle Zing Zing.
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1: A zing zing, zing zing, zing zing, zing zing, zing zing. 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
0: All right, quiet, Costello.
1: Zing zing, zing zing, zing zing, zing zing. That's the only line the guy's got.
13: I've got to have a bouncer. Now, be quiet. Now, Costello, after the girl walks up in a very soigné manner, you approach Mademoiselle Zing Zing, and in perfect French, you say, Pardonne-moi, mademoiselle. Voulez-vous promenade du boulevard, rue Montmartre de Boulogne, Champs-Élysées?
1: I say that?
13: Of course.
1: And what does she say?
13: She answers you in a lovely, melodious voice.
1: Je vous ai, je vous aime, je vous adore.
17: I'd like to meet you by the gas pipe.
1: Allez, boum, poupou, petite marmite.
17: Gee, that sounds swell. Petit mieux, poupou, petit premier. What does that mean?
1: Hit the road, chump. The big guy is my husband.
0: Now, just a minute, Melonhead. You've gone too far.
18: What's the matter, Costello?
0: Well, I mean, after all, Abbott, I didn't mind it when this melon guy forced me to walk into a stanky confidential biscuit. I didn't say nothing when he pushed me onto that Savoy Ferry in a distinct way. I never said a word when he had the way to shove a pussycat's face in my hand. But when he makes me poo-poo petite marquise between that lovely girl and her husband, he has not only impugned on my good name, but he has cast aspirations on the San Francisco conference.
19: For Camel fans tonight, lovely Connie Haynes introduces a brand new song. It's Freddie Martin's latest composition, and this will be the first public performance of it anywhere. We hope you will like Hubba Hubba Hoy.
20: Every time the lights are low and you start to kiss me, oh, oh boy, a hubba hubba hubba hoy. 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

0: Hey, Abbott. What are we doing up here at this joint?
1: Costello, I've made a date with Connie Haynes. Meet us here. And this is not a joint. It's the Ritz. A very high-class nightclub.
0: Hey, Abbott, this place is a fake. They got a sign over there over the bar that says, ladies served here.
1: Well?
0: Well, I went over to the bar and ordered a lady, and they threw me out.
1: Oh. Costello, I've met a lot of morons in my time, but you're head and shoulders above all of them.
0: Abbott, you must have met a bunch of short morons.
1: No, never mind that. Did you bring plenty of money with you?
0: Oh, yes, I did. I'm loaded, Abbott. Right here in my pocket, I got $4, all in singles. If I fold one over, it'll look like five.
1: Now, you mean to say that you left the house with $4?
0: Yeah.
1: Aren't you afraid to carry that kind of money around with you?
0: Well, at first you get kind of a funny feeling. You imagine everybody is looking at you. But you get used to it. The big trick is not to try to look nervous.
1: $4. Come on, sport, let's go in, and don't forget to tip the doorman.
2: Good evening, gentlemen. Allow me to open the door for you.
0: Oh, thank you, Mac. Here's a dime tip for you.
1: Costello, how can you stand there and face that doorman after giving him a dime?
0: I'm waiting for my change.
1: Oh. Come on. All right, Costello, there's a head waiter. Now, if you want a good table, close to the dance floor, you'll have to give him a big tip.
3: Good evening, gentlemen. Would you like a table?
0: Oh, yes, my good man. We're heavy spenders. Here's a nice tip for you.
3: But this is a quarter. Didn't you make a mistake, sir?
0: I guess I did. I thought it was a nickel. Give me that back. Here you are, 5 pennies.
3: This is an insult. Why, the champion tightwad of Hollywood gave me 50 cents.
0: Well, meet the new champion.
1: Mr. Headwaiter, could you give us a nice ringside table?
3: Oh, sure. Follow me.
0: Hey, Abbott, I'm getting tired. Can't we sit down here and rest for a few minutes?
3: Not at that table. It's reserved.
0: Hey, Abbott, look at that sign over there. Los Angeles City Limits.
3: Here you are, gentlemen. Here's your table. On a clear day, you can see Catalina.
1: All right, Costello, you sit here, facing the dance floor.
0: Okay, but I'm liable to catch cold with my back toward the ocean.
3: Well?
0: What was that?
1: A Greyhound bus.
0: I wondered why they had a white line running down the middle of the table.
4: Would you two mugs like to order some food? The roast beef is delicious.
0: How much is it?
4: It's $4 a portion, but it's lovely roast beef. It will make your mouth water.
0: That's what we want.
4: Roast beef?
0: No, water.
5: Apple lawyer. Hey, fellas, do you mind if I sit at your table?
0: Just a minute, partner. Where are you from?
5: I'm from Chicago.
0: Chicago?
5: Toledo.
0: Well, why don't you take a train and go home?
5: Well, I would, but my wife won't let me keep it in the house.
4: Aha! There you are, you cheapskate.
5: Oh, yeah, you can't talk to me like that.
4: Oh, no. I'll take care of you.
0: Oh, no! Hey, waiter, what's the idea of throwing that poor guy out like that?
4: What's the idea?
0: Yeah?
4: Why, his bill was $76 and all the cheapskate had was $75.40. Imagine the nerve of him trying to get away with a thing like that.
0: Yeah, he certainly got a lot of nerve trying to get away with that. Hey, Abbott, how much is our bill?
1: I don't know. We haven't got it yet.
6: Oh, I beg your pardon. Are you like Lou Costello?
0: That's me.
6: Here's a telegram for you.
0: Thanks. Hey, messenger girl, you forgot your motorcycle.
6: Oh, so I did.
0: She rides fast, don't she? Hey, Abbott, here's a telegram. Look what it says. It's from Connie Haynes.
1: What does she say?
0: She says, "Dear Mr. Costello, just arrived here at the club. And I'm on my way to your table. Expect to be there within the next hour or two." Hey, Abbott, we got to stop Connie. We can't let her come in a place like this. It would cost her a fortune.
4: Well, here you are, gentlemen. I thought maybe you'd like to pay your check.
0: How much is the check, Abbott?
1: $83.
0: $83?
1: Mm-hmm.
0: And I only got $4. And the other guy was only 60 cents short. Look what they did to him. Abbott, we gotta do something quick.
1: Costello, this is your party, and you'll have to get out of it the best way you can.
0: I got an idea. You offer to pay the check, and I'll give you an argument.
1: Okay, I get you. Come on, Costello, I'll pay the check.
0: No, no, Abbott. I couldn't think of letting you pay the check.
1: But I insist on paying the check.
0: You were not going to pay this check, Abbott. I'm going to pay it myself.
1: I wish you'd let me pay it.
4: Well, somebody better pay it.
0: Mr. Waiter, does it make any difference to you who pays the check?
4: It don't make any difference to me. I don't care who pays the check.
0: Okay, here, Waiter, pay it yourself. Come on, Abbott. Right, let's get out of here. We didn't make it.
2: 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And I'll hear Bud and Lou with the final word.
1: Well, Costello, the Andrews sisters are going to be our guests next week. Have you made any plans to entertain them?
0: Oh, sure, Abbott. I thought I'd take them over to my house and cook up a batch of snoo.
1: What snoo?
0: Nothing much. What's snoo with you?
1: Oh, get them out of here. Good night, folks.
0: Good night, everybody.
7: Good night, everybody.
0: Good night, everybody.

0: Abbott and Costello Show will be back at this very same time next week. Don't miss it. This is Ken Niles in Hollywood wishing you all a pleasant good night.
1: This is the National Broadcasting Company.
2: That's the Abbott and Costello Show, April 19th, 1945. Bud Abbott, Lou Costello, Connie Haynes, Will Osborne and his orchestra, Mel Blanc, and Ken Niles doing the announcing for this NBC broadcast. Hope you enjoyed that time for this month in music history.
3: All right, Carl, just to put a cherry on top, because, you know, I've been working so hard at doing a great job.
2: Right.
3: Here's the last song.

0: this Hall & Oates?
1: It absolutely is. Watching a wedding.
2: Man Eater.
0: Yeah.
1: So, remained one of the biggest songs of 1983.
0: Yeah.
1: And it was the duo's biggest selling single, spent 4 weeks at number one, and was a really big hit in 1983.
0: All right. It's time for Lisa Wolf's score.
1: Perhaps.
0: Ladies and gentlemen, are you ready for this?
1: Okay.
0: Mike Bubblebath Costella, are you ready?
3: Let's do it.
0: Lisa, are you sitting down?
1: I am, actually.
0: 968.
1: All right.
0: Wow.
3: Good job.
1: I'll take it. I think it's the highest score ever in the history of Carl Amari.
0: 968. Wow, Lisa.
1: Ever in the history of Carl.
0: Man, I wonder, you should get like a gold statue of some sort.
1: Usually people get money for things like
0: do
1: good
0: they?
1: Jobs.
0: Boy.
1: Yeah.
0: You know, the operative word is usually.
1: Mm-hmm.
0: You know?
1: Yeah, I know.
0: All right, more of Hollywood 360 when we come back.

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1: Saudi Arabia has been fired upon as the unrest continues in the Middle East.
2: Yemen's Iran-backed Houthi rebels say they fired missiles and drones at Saudi Arabia in response to Saudi airstrikes on Yemen's strategic Red Sea city of Hodeidah. The Saturday claim marks a further escalation over vital shipping routes in the Middle East as the U.S. and Iran vie for control of the Strait of Hormuz in the Persian Gulf. President Trump on Friday not ruling anything out.
3: We're locked and loaded and ready to go, but we're talking to them, so I think while we're talking, we'll see what comes of it.
2: At the same time, U.S. embassies were alerting American nationals in the Middle East that options to leave could become limited. I'm Julie Walker.
1: Grant says there were no U.S. strikes overnight for the first time in nearly 2 weeks as tensions remain high over control of the Strait of Hormuz. Breaking news and analysis at townhall.com. A new income analysis is challenging claims that America's middle class is falling behind.
4: Economist Steve Moore says Census Bureau sample data through May 2026 puts median U.S. household income at about $87,000. His analysis estimates real median income has risen 41% since 1984. The report adds that inflation-adjusted incomes declined during the pandemic, but have recently rebounded. The economic advisor in President Trump's first term says the policies of his former boss are behind the gains. Ken Lorman reporting.
1: The European Commission has found TikTok did not adequately protect children's privacy rights on its platform by allowing adults to view the accounts of minors. The commission said Friday that the action exposed children to cyberbullying, unwanted contact, and predatory behavior. You'll find more on these stories at townhall.com.
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8: New clouds around this morning, low in the low 70s. Later today, partly cloudy, showers and thunderstorms popping back up in the afternoon. We'll be hot and humid, high 90, our heat index around 100. You scattered storms on Monday, otherwise partly cloudy, high in the mid-90s. I'm Georgia WeatherNet meteorologist KJ Allen on AM 920. The answer.
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11: Free speech. Shaking up the state. Western civilization. And delivering common sense for the American people. Ladies and gentlemen. Here's Scott Jennings.
12: The senator from Montana, Tim Sheehy, has given one of the most important speeches that you will hear on Iran. Happened on the Senate floor yesterday. We will bring it to you in its entirety. Truly one of the most compelling orations I've ever heard in Washington. You do not want to miss this. Another anti-Semitic hate crime in New York City. But will the media admit it? Stand by for news on that. And it's Friday Punditry, North Carolina political guru. And my old friend Jonathan Feltz is here to run through the weekend politics. Today is Friday, July the 24th. I'm Scott Jennings, broadcasting for Salem, and we are live today in your nation's capital. Now, tonight, I'll appear on CNN as we cover the rescheduled White House Correspondents' Dinner. Join us at 8 o'clock this evening. On this day, 1959, one of the more unusual diplomatic exchanges in modern history took place, the so-called kitchen debate between Vice President Richard Nixon and Soviet Premier Nikita Khrushchev happened in Moscow in the middle of an American exhibition to increase cultural communication between the two nations. Listen to this. Cut 13.
7: And this increase in communication will teach us some things, and it will teach you some things, too. Because after all, you don't know everything.
13: If I don't know everything, then I would say that you know absolutely nothing about communism, nothing except fear of it.
7: Every word that you have said, every word that you have said has been taken down, and I will promise you that every word that you have said it will be reported in the United States, and they will see you say it on television.
12: Nixon and Khrushchev there for a few minutes in the confines of a mocked-up modern kitchen. Really something. The diplomatic gloves came off, and they had it out over which system was superior, communism or capitalism. Now, 67 years later, I think we know the answer. Well, at least most of us do. In today's news, the modern communists continue their attempts to infect American politics as they take over the Democratic Party. But there are American patriots fighting this infection. President Trump spoke in Georgia this week and made clear the stakes of the fight. Cut 14.
14: Communism is, in my opinion, communism is the single greatest threat to our country and its history, including even World War One and World War Two, Pearl Harbor, 9/11. I think it's the greatest threat that I've ever seen to our country. These people are stone cold crazy. And it is the enemy of the free people everywhere and everywhere in the world. You see it happening, and every time it starts to happen, the areas where it's at, whether it's blue states, you see the blue states are all going bad. They're all going bad because communism is a loser. The concept, the policy, it's a loser, and it always has been, and it always will be.
12: And on Capitol Hill this week, Representative Nicole Malliotakis of New York gave powerful testimony on her own family's experience fleeing communist Cuba. Cut 15.
15: My mother fled communist Cuba, and they stole my grandfather's gas station, his small business. They stole his home. My mother came to the United States and never saw her father again. That's the reality. It's that they steal from people. They steal from you. Redistribution of wealth, of course, but they do it to make themselves powerful and wealthy, the people at the top, while everyone lives in misery. Sadly, too many people born here in the United States don't know what it's like in other countries. They don't know what it's like, and they don't appreciate that we're here in the United States with the freedoms, with the liberties, with the opportunities that you have.
12: This is the fight, folks, and one of our two major parties has given up, or more correctly, given in. Communism promises equality, but it delivers equal misery. It crushes ambition. It punishes success, confiscates your property, and it concentrates power in the hands of an unaccountable few. Everywhere it has been tried, the pattern is the same. Shortages, censorship, secret police, prison camps, and graves. Graves by the millions. Because communism doesn't merely misunderstand economics. It misunderstands human nature. Freedom allows ordinary people to build extraordinary lives. But communism forces extraordinary people to live under the boot of the state. And if you're within the sound of my voice today, never forget it. And please, please counsel your children not to fall for the left's propaganda. Here's some capitalism news, by the way. Initial jobless claims this week fell to their lowest level since 1969. Signs of a stable employment situation. The lower the number on this figure, the better for the U.S. economy. So don't let the communist Democrats tell you we're living in an economic hellscape. Simply isn't true. New York City. Another attack outside a synagogue yesterday. Two people stabbed in broad daylight. Here's how CNN reported it. Cut 12.
16: Right in New York, police are investigating whether two stabbings are hate crimes. Officials say a 51-year-old man stabbed an Asian man and a Jewish man multiple times. Police say the attacks happened yesterday afternoon and were completely unprovoked. They say mental health may have been a factor in all this, but a scary situation there.
12: Now, for what was left out of this report, some might call this critical information. The assailant was yelling, "Allahu Akbar," while he stabbed the victims. Now, both are expected to survive, thank goodness. One was Asian, the other was Jewish. But this is obviously an anti-Semitic hate crime in a city where the spike in such crimes is undeniable. This week, the mayor of New York, Zohran Mamdani, spent most of his time demonizing and lying about the Jewish people. And now we have Alu Akbar stabbings in front of a synagogue. Even if you are but moderately good at math, you can see the connection. Jewish leaders held a press conference this morning to decry this anti-Semitic violence. Rabbi Levine is the rabbi of the Jewish Center on Manhattan's West Side. The stabbing occurred 200 feet outside of his front door. Take a listen to this, Cut 16.
17: You know, when I was growing up, the only time we saw security outside of my synagogue or outside of my Jewish day school was when the mayor came to speak. The police were there to protect him. Today, every time the mayor speaks, we need the police to protect us.
12: Powerful words there from a man who leads a heartbroken and scared community. Mamdani is the smiling new face of the Democratic Party. This violence doesn't bother him in the slightest. It sure as heck doesn't bother his supporters. And it's only going to get worse as Democrats running for president in 2028 seek to earn the favor of this bloodthirsty, anti-Semitic mob that elected Mamdani in the first place. It's disgusting. But I suspect that most Democrats won't stop the propaganda that has led to such Jew hatred and violence. And for all of the thoughts and prayers liberals in New York like Brad Lander and others who have enabled this hate, well, I don't want to get in trouble with Brendan Carr over at the FCC, but you can imagine what we like to say and what rightfully scared Jews across this country are saying today. While you slept, new Trump tariffs took effect overnight, duties ranging from 10 to 12.5% on goods coming in from more than 80 countries. These new tariffs replace the ones struck down by the Supreme Court. The administration says the policy will protect American industries from unfair foreign competition. Critics say it will raise the cost for businesses and consumers. Either way, President Trump continues his fundamental reshaping of American trade policy. We have an incredible show lined up for you today. And in just a few minutes after we take our next commercial break, we're going to spend 5.5 minutes bringing you something that we rarely do, an entire floor speech from the United States Senate. We don't often play that much tape from individual politicians. But after we went off the air yesterday, I was perusing my news clippings and my social media feed, and I came across a speech from Montana Senator Tim Sheehy. And as I listened to Democrats and media pundits broadcast and carry water for the Iranian regime, I listened to this Sheehy speech, and his words were so powerful in defeating this nonsense that I felt compelled to bring it all to you. We're going to play it after this next commercial break. I want you to listen to every word in its entirety. Now, when it comes to supplements, two things matter the most. Does this work? Can I trust it? 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
1: Thank you, Mr. President. Yesterday we saw the President of the United States and many others at Dover Air Force Base presiding over a ceremony that is very sacred to those of us who served, and that is a dignified return of remains from the war zone. And that process happens beginning in the war zone through Dover to the hometown of our fallen heroes. I participated in many of those ceremonies myself, to include carrying friends of mine off the plane. One of those is on this bracelet. He was cut in half by an Iranian EFP. This regime that we are fighting does not care about our partisan politics. They don't care who you voted for, who you pray to, or where you live. They want to kill all of us. And they don't just say it, they actually do it. And they've been doing it for 47 years. This is a war of choice. The Democrats are correct. It's a war of choice that was begun by a radical, lunatic band of terrorists that took over a beautiful nation 47 years ago, took it over with brutality, force, and savagery. And the second they took it over, they didn't free their people. They didn't unleash the largest oil reserves in the world to build schools and bridges. They took it over to murder their own people and to spread their disgusting ideology across the world, and that is exactly what they have been doing. They don't just say it and talk about it. You don't have to believe what they say. You can simply watch what they've done. They have attacked families, women, children, innocent people. They don't just attack them and kill them. They rape them. They skin them alive on camera. They celebrate it. They honor those people who do disgusting things that we would put in jail for the rest of their lives in this country. And they do it for fun, and they pay them money to do it, and they're heroes to that nation. They've done it to friends of mine. They've done it to families who've been in this chamber. And the fact that we sit here and listen to elected officials of this country defend these lunatics who want us all dead. They want all of you dead. They want all of us dead. They don't want us to disappear with the snap of a finger. They want us to be raped, burned alive, and cut into pieces. Watch the video from October 7th. That's what they want to happen from Maine to San Diego, from Seattle to Miami. They want this country turned into a burning husk of its former self. And you don't have to theorize that. That's what they do. From the 1983 barracks bombing, where 280 Marines were vaporized in a morning, from USS Cole, to the Killy Laurel, to every terrorist attack from the Houthis, Hezbollah, Hamas. These are not humanitarian freedom organizations. They are death-dealing cults, and they want all of us to die brutal deaths. William Buckley was abducted in 1985, an American military officer. He was skinned alive on camera by the Iranians. American prisoners of war who were captured. They were never called prisoners of war because they were captured by lunatic terrorists, so they were not subject to the Geneva Convention. They were captured and murdered. Power drills through their brains. This is in Iraq. These are families that have dealt with this, and they've never gotten a single dime. These families have never gotten restitution, and not a single president has ever stood up to them. Love Donald Trump or hate him. Love his policies, hate ICE, love ICE, whatever. There's never been a single president who has stood up to Iran and hit back. For 47 years, our troops and our families have been absorbing attack after attack after attack all over the world. And their radical ideology does not stop at the Persian Gulf. It doesn't stop at Tel Aviv. They want to do this everywhere. It's a global radical ideology. And we've been fighting it for half a century. We didn't start this war. We did not, but we will finish it. And forever wars are not popular with anybody these days. Both sides of that, I love to attack our forever wars. And I can promise you, being someone overseas wearing the uniform, when you're fighting for your country, you don't care what party's in office, but you're fighting to defend your country. And you turn on the news and see your elected officials stabbing you in the back, telling you that you're failing, that you've failed every goal of the war, is what I just heard. Last time I checked, we've wiped these bastards out. An occasional missile strike and boats in the Straits, that's not military strength. Those are the flailings of a failing empire. Those are the flailings of a nation in collapse because they deserve it. So I encourage our colleagues on both sides of the aisle, whatever's politically convenient, whatever plays well on Twitter or Facebook, think about the people who are deployed right now, standing on that wall with a loaded weapon, who have volunteered to defend our country and our way of life. Because they are there defending us in a just war. Because we did not start a war with the Iranian Revolutionary Guard. They started it with us 47 years ago, and their attacks have gone unanswered for half a century. It's time to fix this problem and make sure another generation of Americans does not have to fight this murderous, savage adversary. Thank you, Mr. President.

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4: With SRN News, I'm Ron Taylor. Millions of Americans are sweltering under a massive heat dome this weekend. The extreme temps are expected to last into early next week. Highs in Phoenix reached 118 Saturday, while Texas and much of the rest of the interior southwest also around 100 degrees. Forecasters say triple-digit temperatures are possible as far north as the Dakotas and Minnesota. Iran says there were no U.S. strikes overnight for the first time in nearly 2 weeks as tensions remain high over the control of the Strait of Hormuz. The Iranian Health Ministry spokesperson said Saturday that Iran had a peaceful night. The U.S. Central Command has not commented. Sirens, however, sounded early Saturday in Saudi Arabia's Yanbu and Jizan provinces in an alert over a potential danger, which was later lifted. Bahrain also sounded missile alerts. This is SRN News.
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8: New clouds around this morning, low in the low 70s. Later today, partly cloudy, showers and thunderstorms popping back up in the afternoon. We'll be hot and humid, high 90, our heat index around 100. You scattered storms on Monday, otherwise partly cloudy, high in the mid-90s. I'm Georgia WeatherNet meteorologist KJ Allen on AM 920, The Answer.
3: 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And common sense for the American people. This is the Scott Jennings Show.
9: It is Friday, July the 24th. Thanks for listening to the Scott Jennings Show. Common sense indeed for the American people. We'll see if the people of Ohio have any common sense this November. One of the biggest battlegrounds in America will be fought in the Cincinnati area in Ohio's first congressional district. The Democrat congressman there is named Greg Landsman. But after redistricting added conservative Warren and Clinton counties to this district, this is now a district that Donald Trump would have carried in 2024. Republicans here have nominated Air Force veteran and former CIA officer Eric Conroy, who won his primary overwhelmingly with President Trump's endorsement. Democrats here, predictably with an incumbent, have the advantage in money, but Republicans believe this is one of their best pickup opportunities anywhere in America. Let's listen to what the Republican Eric Conroy is communicating to the people of Ohio. Cut two.
10: Mission ready. Proven under pressure. Eric Conroy served in the CIA and Air Force fighting overseas. Now, Conroy is ready to take on Washington. Endorsed by Senator Bernie Marino. Conservative Eric Conroy for Congress.
11: I'm Eric Conroy and I approve this message.
9: And joining us now is Eric Conroy from Ohio. Eric, welcome into the Scott Jennings Show. We'll start here. Why did you decide to run for Congress this year?
11: Well, Scott, firstly, as you mentioned, the district has been redrawn into a 53% Republican district, which makes it one of the few flippable seats around the country and one that could determine not only control of the House, but whether or not the president gets impeached. So make no mistake, this is Trump's Alamo, these midterms, and that battleground runs right here through the Cincinnati area. And I'm thrilled to have the president's endorsement along with the support of Speaker Johnson and the National Party. And really for me, I've dedicated my life to service, serving 14 years in the Air Force and the CIA. And I view this as that next chapter in a life of service. And my family's called this region home for over 130 years. And I believe a common sense conservative is what's needed to take it into the future. And the current incumbent, Greg Landsman, is anything but common sense. This is a guy who votes for men and women's sports, the largest tax increase in American history, and wants to defund ICE and DHS. And this is simply not the common sense leader we need here for Southwest Ohio. Greg Landsman is not the moderate he claims, and it's time for him to go.
9: Yeah, Eric, I think this is one of the most critical parts of this conversation and this campaign. And you're seeing it, I think, from some Democrats around the country who want to portray this phony moderate facade. That's what they want people to believe. But underneath the hood, they're no different than every radical liberal Democrat out there that you're sort of mortified by on your television every single day. He casts the same votes as every radical liberal in the House Democratic Conference. He would impeach Donald Trump. He does not want to cut anybody's taxes. So you get the same radicalism under the hood, but this moderate facade on top. To me, that's really the challenge of your campaign. Making people understand that there's no moderate Democrat here or anywhere, really. That's gone out of the Democratic Party. And if you were ever someone who believed yourself to want a moderate or conservative Democrat, I'm sorry. They're not giving that to you. You need to come to the Republican Party. Are you hearing that talk among your voters out there in the first district of Ohio?
11: Absolutely, Scott. This is a guy who voted with Biden nearly 98% of the time. This is not someone who reaches across the aisle to come up with the practical solutions we need for the future. And what Greg Landsman has done, like other Democrats around the country, is they campaign here as a moderate, they lie to voters, and then they go and vote as a leftist in D.C. And, you know, like the Cincinnati area and other seats around the country, this is a guy who's using a Southwest Ohio seat to push leftist ideas from California. And that simply does not represent the values of this district.
9: Eric Conroy is our guest. He's the Republican running in one of the most targeted congressional districts in the country. It's Ohio's first district. This is in the Cincinnati area. And surrounding counties. A lot of money is going to be spent, Eric. The Democrats are going to have to pour resources in here. I think the National Republican Congressional Committee, they're committed to this as well. Talk to us about the financial resources that you're going to need, and where can people find you if they want to get engaged here in the this is not hyperbole. This particular election, this race in Ohio, may be the race that determines whether Republicans hold the majority, and as you said, Eric, whether Donald Trump gets impeached and all of his progress goes away. Tell people where to find you, and talk to us a little bit about the, you know, the obscene amounts of money the libs are going to throw at you in this campaign.
11: Yeah, of course. Well, firstly, we also have a governor's race and a Senate race here on the ballot in Ohio. So we think we're going to have the turnout that we need to win the race. But we do need the Republican base to show up this November to win. And yes, you're right. There is going to be quite a bit of funds. We're really thrilled to report that the Congressional Leadership Fund has allocated $4 million for media time for this race this fall. And furthermore, the recent Supreme Court campaign finance ruling really levels the playing field for challengers versus incumbents. And really, Republicans and really all Americans should be very happy with that ruling, because it increases free speech and it allows us to really expose incumbents like Greg Landsman. This is a guy who violated the Stock Act in 2025, rewrote years worth of financial disclosure reports, hiding dozens of trades worth over $1 million. And now he's out here saying that he's against insider trading. It's absolutely ridiculous. The brazen dishonesty of lying to voters and trying to get away with it to get back in the office is absurd. And it's time to bring dignity and ethics back to this seat in Southwest Ohio.
9: Yeah, you mentioned the issue of turnout, and you know, I go all over the country, Eric, and you know, this is one thing I continue to hear from Republican leaders. I think there is a concern about turnout. You pointed out that Ohio has two major statewide elections going on. That could help. But I am a little concerned about average Republicans who voted for Donald Trump, love the idea of getting Trump back in the White House, but maybe a little complacent with it, and maybe they're not interested in turning out in a midterm. Maybe they don't have a long history themselves of turning out in a midterm. How much is your campaign targeting that crowd, this crowd that, you know, obviously pro-Trump, obviously conservative, obviously unhappy with the direction of the Democratic Party, but maybe a little complacent when it comes to non-presidential elections?
11: Right, and we need to instill a sense of urgency in our party. These midterms are critical, not just for control of the House and whether or not the president gets impeached, but keeping our conservative agenda alive and fighting off the radical left. And, you know, Speaker Johnson was in town here for our race a couple weeks ago, and he gave a great viewpoint. He says this is a bridge election, right? If we win these midterms, we get to 2028, where we have fantastic potential presidential nominees. And then after 2028, we get to a new census. And with that new census, it's going to show that voters are moving to red states, and we'll add red congressional seats after that time. And really, we could be looking, after we win these midterms, we could be looking at 10 plus years of a Republican power base to really push our conservative agenda. But it starts at these midterms. We need people to get out and understand the importance of these midterms.
9: Eric Conroy from Ohio, Republican candidate in the 1st Congressional District, is our guest here on the Scott Jennings Show. Let's talk about a couple of issues, Eric. Obviously, the economy is the number one issue. I've been in and around politics for 26 years. The economy is always the number one issue. Talk to us about what you're hearing from your people there in Ohio, and what is your message on the economy? What's your message on taxes? What's your message on jobs? I'm kind of interested in the local chatter there in Cincinnati.
11: Yeah, economy and affordability is something I hear every day on the campaign trail. And in my opinion, affordability will be the defining issue of this decade and probably the next as well. When I speak about the economy, I talk about both long-term planning, but also short-term relief. And here locally, long-term planning looks like workforce development. It looks like keeping the companies that we have here and also keeping our talent here and not having a brain drain to other cities around the country. And I'm also doing a big push to promote trade schools in the district. We have a changing economy, and we need plans for our youth. And I think trade schools are a great alternative to traditional college. And secondly, when we talk about short-term relief, I think the Big Beautiful Bill was a great start in that direction. No taxes on tips, no taxes on overtime. This puts money back into the pockets of working-class families. And there's even some great other provisions in there, like allowing Pell Grants to be used for trade schools. So I think we need to talk about both short-term relief and long-term planning when we're talking about the economy. And my opponent, Greg Landsman, voted for the largest tax increase in American history. This is not someone who is thinking on either short-term relief or a long-term vision for what this community needs.
9: I've been following some of the news coverage in Cincinnati for the last year, really since I've been doing this radio show just over a year now. One of the biggest stories, really, last summer, you might remember it, this terrible situation, this mob beat up this couple in downtown Cincinnati, and that was one of what I think are several sort of horrific crime stories in Cincinnati. I think one of the brightest lines in this midterm is going to be which party stands for law and order and which party stands for this lawlessness in American cities. Are you hearing a lot about that from the voters in this district? What's your message on crime and safe neighborhoods?
11: It is. We have a crime issue in this city and region, and we need to solve it. And look, I'm a proud downtown resident myself, and I see the issues here every day. That brawl actually happened right around the corner from my apartment complex. So I'm intimately familiar with that situation and a couple other situations that have been downtown recently. And my opponent wants to defund the police and defund DHS. And these are not common sense solutions. And we need to get back to enforcing the laws on the books, but also supporting our law enforcement with the training and the resources they need to get the job done. And to me, these are these common sense, practical solutions, just like filling potholes, that we need to have an effective society. And crime is, of course, a physical safety issue, but it's also an economic development issue as well. And if we can't have people feel safe when they want to walk from the Reds ballpark to Finley Market, we failed. We failed as a city, and we're going to fail as a city, and we need to fix the crime issue.
9: Yeah, it seems to me that a lot of the local Democrats in Cincinnati who are in positions of authority when it comes to law and order and taking care of crime have absolutely failed. I mean, it strikes me that some of this election, your race, everything on the ballot is going to be something of a referendum on which of these two parties can keep us safe. In Cincinnati, I think local Democrats have failed. I don't think your opponent, Landsman, has done anything at all to stand apart. As you mentioned, he's been part of the blockade in Washington, D.C., keeping the Department of Homeland Security shut down. So I think that issue for you, particularly in that area in which you live, is going to be salient. Eric Conroy, you're a Republican. You're a congressional candidate in Ohio's 1st District. I got about 30 seconds left. Tell us where to find you on the internet, and I'll give you the last word.
11: Sure. Well, if you want to hear more about my campaign, go to ericconroy.com, and you can hear about my 14 years in both the CIA and the Air Force, where I served overseas in war zones, Asia, and Europe. And you can also hear about my positions. And really, we are back to bringing common sense to this district and pushing those common sense Republican policies. And that means affordability, crime, school choice, and putting power back into the hands of local government and not a large government bureaucracy. So it's really high tide for everyone to really get on board with these midterms. These midterms are critical. The House is on the line. The president's agenda is on the line. And the future of the Republican Party is on the line. And that battleground runs right through Ohio District 1.
9: Well said. Eric Conroy from Ohio, thanks for joining us. We are going to take a break. When we come back, we're actually going to talk about another congressional campaign, one going on out in California you want to hear about. Stay with us here on the Scott Jennings Show.
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9: Friday, July the 24th. Thanks for listening here. Heavy politics week here on the Scott Jennings Show, really drilling down on some of these states and districts where the majority will be decided in November. And as you know, every day this week, I have been profiling a congressional district where I think Democrats have nominated someone who's so far outside the mainstream that even though they may have some sort of generic environmental advantage, they may have played themselves out of the race. Let's talk about the last in this series today. It's California's 22nd congressional district out on the Pacific coast. For the past 6 years, this district has been represented historically blue, but it's been represented by a Republican named David Valadao. He's a stalwart, conservative stalwart with a record of bringing a lot of federal dollars back to his district. It's an agriculture-based district, so they value someone who knows how to work the government system. But redistricting changes in California made this more blue, and now Democrats would like to get this district back. But as I said, instead of giving independents or moderates or normal people some normal Democrat to vote for, what did they do here? They've nominated a man named Randy Vijayagas, an activist and acolyte of Bernie Sanders. And by the way, if you want a sort of an idea of who this guy is, he uses the same political consultants, this group called the Fight Agency, that were the brainchilds, who were the brainchildren of Graham Plattner. So he's got the Plattner team, Vijayagas does, running his campaign. And they have a lot of things in common with Graham Plattner and with Bernie Sanders. Number one, they've got the backing of this clown, Ro Khanna. Let's hear that in cut number seven.
18: I was one of Randy Vijayagas' first endorsers, and I'm proud to be here with him. We need him in Congress. He's the only candidate who's for Medicare for all, single health care in the district.
9: So you can see the socialism is already started with this Vijayagas campaign. Here's more on that Medicare for all in cut six.
20: On day one, I will be a proud co-sponsor of Medicare for All because I believe that healthcare is a human right. Nobody should have to choose between going to a doctor and paying their rent. Nobody should have to choose between rationing their insulin and paying their mortgage. And I'm here to say that nobody should have to fight cancer and their congressman at the same time. We deserve healthcare as a human right. And whether it's healthcare, whether it's housing, whether it's education, a lot of this comes back to the same corruption that is money in politics.
9: So a lot of the sort of liberal buzzwords, but if you drill down on it, and I think it was interesting that in the same breath as talking about Medicare for All, he talked about a bunch of other sectors of the economy. Why do they do that? Because they intend for the government to take over all of those sectors of the economy. It's just that healthcare, under the guise of Medicare for All, is the one they're starting with. How do you pay for this, you might ask? Well, number one, you begin to raise taxes. They'll say on the rich, but it'll be on every single working class American. In fact, Vijayagas has already pledged to reverse, to vote against, to repeal the working families tax cuts that were passed last summer. Hear this in cut four.
20: It's not good enough to say that we're going to reverse these tax cuts in this big bill, which we will, but we actually need to fight for health care as a human right.
9: So, I mean, look, these tax cuts, every working class American that pays taxes got a tax cut from Donald Trump in the first term. And B, those tax cuts were made permanent last summer. And C, a whole bunch of tax cuts for working class Americans were added in. No tax on tips, no tax on overtime, no tax on Social Security. Many of you out there have benefited from this. This man, Vijayagas, wants to take it away from you. And he's not the only one. All of these socialist candidates that are running in the Democratic Party across the country intend to raise your taxes. Now, immigration is a big issue in this campaign. Vijayagas is bragging about his team reporting ICE agents who are simply out trying to enforce the law. Cut five.
20: We have an amazing rapid response network in Kern County that has been really good about reporting any sightings of ICE and going in to verify to not cause panic.
9: So here's the deal. They're going to raise your taxes. They're going to have a complete government takeover of health care. And what you get in this Vijayagas character is someone who thinks he should be spending his time on obstructing federal law enforcement from simply enforcing existing federal immigration law. You see all these lunatics out on the street interfering with federal law enforcement trying to do their job? That's this guy. He brags about it. He's a communist, he's a socialist, he's a left-wing lunatic, and he's running in a moderate-ish district. Valadao has a great chance to hold it because Democrats here have gone way too far to the left. We'll take a break and do more after this on The Scott Jennings Show. Stay with us.
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5: News this hour from Town Hall. I'm Ron Taylor. Former state lawmaker and logger Troy Jackson has secured the Democratic nomination for U.S. Senate in Maine. Bob Agnew has the story.
6: Jackson will face longtime GOP Senator Susan Collins in November in a race that could decide which party controls the U.S. Senate. Jackson replaces Graham Plattner, who won the Democrat primary in June but then withdrew from the race amid allegations of sexual misconduct. Jackson was selected by hundreds of delegates who came together for a first-of-its-kind gathering in Bangor, Maine. He won the support of almost all the delegates who gathered there to clinch the nomination. Bob Agner reporting.
5: Scrutiny of the WNBA intensifies as mounting discord around the league looms over all-star festivities.
7: The WNBA has never been bigger. More people are watching. More are investing. Salaries for many players are higher than ever. With the attention, scrutiny of some of the league's biggest challenges has intensified. Race, gender, sexuality, mounting turmoil and discord has accompanied this transformative period for the WNBA, which has featured a landmark collective bargaining agreement, league expansion, and skyrocketing player recognition. Race-driven conversations resurfaced after an incident between Indiana Fever's Caitlin Clark and Phoenix Mercury's Alyssa Thomas. I'm Julie Walker.
5: President Trump will host Israeli Prime Minister Benjamin Netanyahu at the White House next week as he weighs U.S. military options in Iran. Tuesday's meeting will mark the first face-to-face talks between the two since the Iran conflict began. In late February, it comes as the president says he's close to a decision on whether to launch a massive attack on Iran. Netanyahu will also attend the funeral of Senator Lindsey Graham during his trip to Washington, D.C. Millions are sweltering under a massive heat dome this weekend, temperatures exceeding triple digits. More at townhall.com.
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5: President Trump returned to a rescheduled White House Correspondents' Dinner Friday night.
12: 3 months after a gunman cut short the White House Correspondents' Association dinner, they gave it another try Friday night. And instead of being held at the Washington Hilton, it was held at the Waldorf Astoria, Washington, D.C., which used to be the Trump International Hotel. Trump said it was great to be back at a place he knows so well.
13: As I said 3 months ago, the show must

0: Go on.
1: Trump's speech, which lasted a little more than an hour, was full of pot shots at Barack Obama, Representative Ilhan Omar, and California Governor Gavin Newsom. I'm Donna Warder.
2: The San Francisco 49ers say coach Kyle Shanahan suffered a concussion and other injuries in a car crash earlier this month that will limit his participation in the start of the training camp. The two-car accident happened July 14th in Palo Alto, leading to Shanahan being taken to the hospital. Breaking news and analysis at townhall.com. The Cyclospora parasite outbreak that has led to explosive diarrhea cases appears to be expanding.
3: The CDC now says the outbreak of Cyclospora, first linked to shredded lettuce served at Taco Bell's, now includes Illinois, Kansas, Oklahoma, and Pennsylvania. The FDA says the lettuce was traced to Taylor Farms. It was recalling iceberg lettuce grown in central Mexico. President Trump was asked about the outbreak.
4: We're going to put a major tariff on Texas, on Mexico, because of the lettuce.
3: The government says the number of cases linked to the lettuce is now around 2,000. At least 98 people had to go to the hospital. No one has died. Cases were also reported in Indiana, Kentucky, Michigan, Ohio, and West Virginia. Ed Donahue, Washington.
2: The number of measles cases in this country has surpassed the record-breaking tally for all of last year, with five more months still to come in this year. More on these stories at townhall.com.
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9: New clouds around this morning, low in the low 70s. Later today, partly cloudy, showers and thunderstorms popping back up in the afternoon. We'll be hot and humid, high 90, our heat index around 100. You scattered storms on Monday, otherwise partly cloudy, high in the mid 90s. I'm Georgia WeatherNet meteorologist KJ Allen on AM 920. The answer.
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10: Western civilization and delivering common sense for the American people. 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
9: All right, a quick check of the headlines here on Friday, July the 24th. World of sports. LeBron James has made his decision. He is signing a two-year, $8 million deal to move from the L.A. Lakers to the Philadelphia 76ers. This will likely be the last major move of LeBron's career. We'll see how this shakes up the NBA. Politics news, Dan Osborne, the guy running for Senate in Nebraska as an independent, but really is an extension of the Democrats, is in hot water today. One of his close campaign allies has been caught on a hot mic by our friends over at townhall.com bragging about doxing an ICE agent. People often wonder, why are these guys wearing masks? It's because people like this fellow associated with Dan Osborne are doxing them and trying to have violence committed against them. It's sick stuff, really, and I think you should check it out over at townhall.com. And as we have been discussing on the show today, problems for the Democrat Party continue in the realm of communism. They have a communism problem. I was perusing some of the local political headlines this morning in preparation for the show, and I came across one, and it laid it out flat. The Democrats have a communism problem. I clicked through and found the author. Her name is Sasha Stone. She has a Substack, and she joins us from California. Sasha, you and I don't know each other. But you had a headline that is right on point for the topic of our show today, which is Democrats have been overtaken by communism, and they seem not to know what to do about it. I was I got hooked on this post, and then I started reading your other posts, and I thought, this is a good writer. This is a fascinating political commentator, and we need to have her on the show. We're grateful for your time today. Welcome in.
0: Oh, well, it's so great to be here. Thank you. I'm a big fan, as you know.
9: Well, thank you very much. And I'm sort of fascinated by your story, first of all. Let's start there. You were in Hollywood. You were one of the most prominent writers about the Oscars. And people were paying to advertise around that whole ecosystem on your website as you wrote about this whole movie industry. But back in 2024, this publication called The Hollywood Reporter wrote a long story about you. They effectively outed you. And the headline was, How an Oscar Blogger Became a MAGA Darling. They outed you as a conservative or, you know, as someone who had Trump-leaning tendencies in Hollywood. And what happened next? Tell our audience this incredible story.
0: Well, the day that this story broke, a studio that was advertising on my site asked to pull their ads that day. Hmm. And I was headed to the Telluride Film Festival very shortly after that same month. And all of the invites to the screenings dried up. They disinvited me to the patrons brunch, which is, you know, you kind of go and mingle with the stars before the festival. But it's an honor to be invited to that if you're like a journalist or a writer or something. They disinvited me to that. I noticed that none of the publicists were speaking to me. None of the people that I knew were speaking to me. And it was such a chilling thing to live through. I was sort of surviving it without realizing what exactly was happening to me. And over the next few weeks and months, I would as invitations dried up and my Oscar ticket, which I attended the Oscars every year, that went away. I wrote a freelance report for the Women's Media Center, Jane Fonda's Women's Media Center. I wrote their annual report for the Oscars every year. They pulled that. All of my writers from my site left, and many of my friends defriended me. And I am now persona non grata in Hollywood.
9: This is such a fascinating story. I live in Middle America, and, you know, we out here... I live in Kentucky, but you know, I think a lot of people who are outside of Hollywood, you know, you often hear what's hard for conservatives to exist in Hollywood, and the ostracization of conservatives is real. But you know, these are things you hear. But your story is so swift and specific and horrific. I mean, these people, because of your political views, essentially destroyed your life and a business that you had taken years to build, and they did it with no remorse whatsoever. So in the aftermath of all this, what did you do?
0: Well, I had already started writing on Substack in 2020 because that was when things started to really change for me. I'm writing about a story about exactly how that happened right now. But it was the Tom Cotton essay in the New York Times. It was the protests. It was COVID lockdown, switching to systemic racism, then back to COVID. Everything, and I was a major Joe Biden supporter at this time. I was like, I was invited to a fundraiser in 2019 for Joe Biden. I was his number one supporter online, you know. But all of a sudden, things turned around for me, and I realized I was in a bubble. Like, I didn't know that there was a whole other world outside of it. I didn't know that there were other points of view. I know that sounds crazy, but if you're on the left, you do exist in kind of an enclosed information loop. You're not really privy to, you know, the much more free thinking ideas on the right. And for me, it was like it was a forbidden world, the right. But because of the protests, I began creeping my way over to listen to more conservative bloggers and podcasters who would write about what was really happening and weren't afraid to write about it. And so once I humanized the right and I started watching Trump rallies and getting to know him, and I realized how I'd been lied to. I had no idea that Trump was the way he actually is. I had this image in my mind of him, like a lot of people say, it's the same story. But anyway, so I had been writing quietly, slowly, And then Real Clear Politics started linking to my stories. And so my profile was starting to rise. I was starting to make money. People were donating, even though my site is free. I don't put it behind the paywall. And so I was starting to make money. I was starting to become more prominent. And I knew sooner or later this was going to get out. And that if I didn't get ahead of it, they were going to get me, you know. And they got me anyway, even though I tried to get ahead of it. So
9: That's where I found you, by the way, on Real Clear Politics. And this most recent post that you put up, I think, yesterday, headlined, the Democrats have a communist problem. You're talking about a lot of issues from Mamdani to Hassan Piker to other things going on in the Democratic Party that we talk a lot about here on the radio show. We got a couple of minutes left here. Tell us about this piece, and then tell us also tell the audience where they can find your writing, because I want people to check out your writing. It's really well done. But talk about this headline, the Democrats have a communist problem. What do you see from your vantage point?
0: Yeah. Well, thank you, Scott. That's very nice of you. I have seen a fusion between sort of the woke ideology and the communist ideology, and that's what's going to hurt the Democrats, because the women are so woke that they dare not criticize any people of color. And so it's been a really easy way to be a Trojan horse to usher in actual communism. Hassan Piker is saying incredibly dangerous things. It's almost like a test to see who will stand up to him, who will protest against him wearing a Mao costume, you know, and praising Chairman Mao as though they have no idea what happened in China. I mean, he's either really dumb or really dangerous. Zohran Mamdani is also another Trojan horse. They were wrong to elect him in New York. I don't think they realize just how bad it's going to be, because he doesn't just want to be the mayor of New York. He wants to be the leader leading this new movement to completely transform the country, not just the Democratic Party. And the reason the Democrats have a problem is that they're attacking the Democrats, too.
9: Yeah, and they don't know what to do about it, to be honest. I mean, I think the Democratic Party leadership has already effectively been overwhelmed. They may not realize it yet, and some of them may say we're going to put up a fight, but I think they've been overwhelmed, and I think this 2028 Democratic primary for president is going to bring out some ugly, ugly stuff. And we're going to cover it here, and we're going to hopefully have you along for the ride. I'd love to have you back for some of your commentary. Her name is Sasha Stone. She is a free thinker and a smart political commentator out in California. You can find her at SashaStone.com. If you like politics and you like the movies, you're going to like her content. Sasha, very grateful for your time today, and we'll have you back very soon.
0: Oh, thanks so much. It was my pleasure.
9: All right, Sasha Stone out in California, new contributor to the Scott Jennings Show. 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You know, it does more than just light up our homes. It creates opportunities for entire communities. And that is why Duke Energy is more than just an energy provider. Through smart investments in technology and grid infrastructure, they are adding enough capacity to power nearly 11 million new homes over the next 5 years. 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They've got $5 billion in customer savings they've recently announced. They're boosting the efficiency of natural gas plants. 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Stay with us here on the Scott Jennings Show. I wasn't expecting it, but once you see who built the modern education system, everything clicks. Death of Recess. It comes from Angel Studios. It's not really about recess. It's about control. This documentary exposes how the classroom didn't just evolve. It was intentionally designed, standardized, and centralized. Powerful institutions shaped it, and now they protect it. Billions of dollars flow through education organizations while test scores collapse. Parents were pushed out. Bureaucracies grew stronger, and kids lost freedom. This film examines examines how controversial gender ideology entered classrooms, all while families are told to stay quiet. Institutions protect themselves, not the children. This system didn't fail by accident. It calcified, and if we don't challenge it, it will not change. That's why independent platforms matter. Angel Studios is willing to distribute stories that mainstream outlets won't touch. 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
9: 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Because education should form capable people under God, not dependent subjects under bureaucracy.
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9: I feel like we've been talking about sports more than usual lately here on the Scott Jennings Show. You know, it's kind of a politics show. It's kind of a public affairs show. But increasingly, you can't separate sports and politics, particularly because the sports industry and the sports journalism industry has been taken over by and is awash with all this woke nonsense. And that's why we're going to focus on that in our Relief Factor Pain of the Week. Hollywood Sean, hit it.
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9: Oh.
16: Ooh.
9: It is time for the Relief Factor Pain of the Week. This week's winner is USA Today sports columnist Nancy Armour. Now, by the way, well-known person. She wrote a column. And the topic of the column was ostensibly about Caitlin Clark flopping and complaining to officials. What is flopping in sports? When you try to convince the officials you've been fouled when you really haven't been. So Nancy Armour, by the way, every journalist who covers the WNBA feels like it is their responsibility to crap upon or minimize Caitlin Clark. Caitlin Clark is the best player in the WNBA. It's not even close. But you have an entire league, executives, and journalists who work together to minimize what she does on the court. Fine, it's a sports argument. If you want to argue that she sometimes exaggerates contact or rides the refs, fine. You could also argue that Michael Jordan got a lot of calls. You could argue that LeBron James spends half the time on the court flopping. You could argue that Tom Brady whined about not getting enough flags. These are sports arguments. Fine. It's not. I don't think it's true, by the way. But whatever. Nancy Armour could not leave it there. She writes this column claiming that Caitlin Clark's conduct was becoming, quote, dangerous. Not because Clark might get hurt, mind you, which, by the way, Caitlin Clark gets hurt all the time. They beat the crap out of her all the time. She's gotten so many cheap shots out there. I mean, it really is ridiculous what they do to Caitlin Clark. But no, Nancy Armour argued that Clark's reactions to the referees could endanger the WNBA's black and lesbian players because there is supposedly a, quote, white nationalist element within Caitlin Clark's enormous fan base. So in order to continue to defame and hurt Caitlin Clark, they now claim all of her fans are white nationalists through this column written by Nancy Armour. This is supposed to be a serious person writing for a serious national newspaper. Obviously, that's not true. So Caitlin Clark complains about a foul, and Nancy Armour, well, what does she see? White nationalism. How did all these sports journalists, by the way, become lunatics? Is everybody that works in sports outside of, say, Dave Portnoy or whatever, are they all just insane liberal lunatics? I guess they are. All right. More on the Relief Factor Pain of the Week, Nancy Armour. Millions of families have discovered women's basketball because they are watching a generationally talented player. Her name's Caitlin Clark. But no, Nancy Armour, she sees a dangerous racial movement. It's a perfect example of what progressive politics has done to sports journalism. These people are not capable of just watching a basketball game. Everything is an ideological struggle involving race, sexuality, privilege, oppression. And as Armour demonstrated, the darkest chapters of American history. And Armour wrote what I think is the single dumbest paragraph in the history of sports journalism, which, mind you, was written and approved by layers and layers of editors. I shall read it to you, and I quote, "It shouldn't need reminding this country has an awful history of black people being harmed, even killed, in the name of defending white women. The irony of the WNBA's All-Star Game is that it's happening this weekend in Chicago, the hometown of Emmett Till, who became an icon of the civil rights movement after his tragic murder. The local art gallery is currently hosting an exhibit imagining his life if he hadn't been lynched. While it's incumbent on the WNBA to do more to protect its players, there also should be an expectation on Clark to recognize the broader implications of her actions being weaponized." Nancy Armour, a supposedly serious person, watches a basketball game and says, you know, that Caitlin Clark, she really, really is basically just like the people who lynched Emmett Till. This is abject lunacy. And you should never, ever, ever take Nancy Armour seriously as a sports journalist or anything else ever again. And that is why she is our Relief Factor Pain of the Week. We take a break and we come back with my friend Jonathan Feltz for Friday Punditry right after this.
16: That's the Relief Factor Pain of the Week. Scott Jennings, a real pain in the agenda for the lefties.
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2: With SRN News, I'm Ron Taylor. President Trump will host Israeli Prime Minister Benjamin Netanyahu at the White House next week as he weighs U.S. military options in Iran. Tuesday's meeting will mark the first face-to-face talks between the two since the Iran conflict began in late February. It comes as the president says he's close to a decision on whether to launch a massive attack. Netanyahu will also attend the funeral of Senator Lindsey Graham during his trip to Washington, D.C. A van is slammed into people gathered for Berlin's famed LGBTQ event, killing one person, injuring at least 16 others, and prompting the police to call off the celebrations and a concert in the German capital hours after they began. Berlin police say they have identified a suspect who has not been arrested and he has ties to Islamic groups in the German capital. France using a massive cargo aircraft to dump flame retardant on a wildfire near Bordeaux. This is SRN News.
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1: your answer on weather.
3: New clouds around this morning, low in the low 70s. Later today, partly cloudy, showers and thunderstorms popping back up in the afternoon. We'll be hot and humid, high 90, our heat index around 100. You scattered storms on Monday, otherwise partly cloudy, high in the mid-90s. I'm Georgia WeatherNet meteorologist KJ Allen on AM 920, The Answer.
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1: 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Leftist arguments with truth and common sense. They hate that. This is the Scott Jenny Show.
9: All right, rounding out the week here. Friday, July the 24th. By the way, the White House Correspondents' Dinner has been rescheduled. You remember what happened a few weeks ago when the crazy assassin tried to break in and kill Donald Trump and everybody else? Well, the dinner, the White House Correspondents' Dinner, was rescheduled. It's happening again tonight. And we'll be on CNN at 8 o'clock Eastern tonight for live coverage. We'll be there with Van Jones. Van and I were on during the last time this happened. Crazy. I think Alyssa Farah Griffin is coming down as well, so we'll have good coverage tonight for you on CNN. It is time, by the way, as it is every Friday afternoon, for Friday Punditry, and I'm honored and excited to invite onto the show my longtime friend and North Carolina political guru, former White House political director for George W. Bush, and someone who has notched a lot of good campaign wins in his career, Jonathan Feltz, joining us from Raleigh, North Carolina. Mr. Feltz, welcome to the Scott Jennings Show.
19: Scott, it's great to be with you today.
9: Thank you for being there. And I just, for those who are watching on the stream, you know that I'm aspiring to Jonathan's facial hair. I'm not there yet. It may take me a few years yet to get to your beard and mustache level of expertise, but I'm working on it. But to describe for the radio fans out there, Jonathan always sports one of the most impressive beard and mustache combos in Republican politics. I congratulate you on your facial hair prowess, sir.
19: I appreciate that, sir. It's an honor I work very hard for every day.
9: Now, you're down in North Carolina, and you guys got a big Senate race going on down there. And I should tell the audience, you were one of the strategic masterminds behind the other senator from North Carolina, Ted Budd, who, by the way, is doing a terrific job in the Senate Republican Conference. But there's another race going on in North Carolina this year. You have Tom Tillis stepping down, and we have Michael Whatley is the Republican versus Roy Cooper is the Democrat. How do you see this race shaping up right now? I think the polling has Cooper a little bit ahead, but what's the path to victory for Republicans in North Carolina?
19: Sure, yeah. The most recent polling has Cooper only up by 4 points. And one thing I've got to point out there is this guy is the epitome of the career politician. First ran for office 40 years ago in 1986. He was a four-term attorney general, two-term governor. And what's really funny in this race right now, the pathway to victory is there's really three candidates running. You got Michael Whatley as the Republican nominee, but then you've got candidate Roy Cooper, who's running aggressively against the record of Governor Roy Cooper. He's out there right now on a Make Things Cost Less tour, and you know his legacy when he was governor was driving prices up, whether it be energy prices with the Green Energy New Deal he forced on North Carolinians, whether it be housing prices, whether it be health care prices, which after he left office, after 8 years of Cooper as governor, North Carolina was paying more for health care than any other state in the country. Health care prices have risen by 57%, I believe it was. But then the biggest legacy with Roy Cooper is crime, and specifically his soft-on-crime approach to all things as it relates to the legal system. He pushed a radical reform after the Black Lives Matter defund the police effort of 2020. And sadly, that legacy is coming home to roost now with as you might know, he released 3,500 prisoners as part of a lawsuit settlement with the NAACP as well as the ACLU. Of those, they included many violent offenders, which Cooper many times denied during his time as governor. And now we find out that 25 North Carolinians have been murdered by people who were released as part of that lawsuit. Cooper will tell you he was forced to do it by the courts. But the reality is these radical conservative governors like J.B. Pritzker in Illinois or Governor Polis in Colorado, of course, both of which are outspoken left-wing Democrats, they chose to fight these lawsuits. And as a result, they did not have thousands of criminals released.
9: Yeah, the consequences of Roy Cooper's gubernatorial term on public safety in North Carolina. I mean, look, I think the economy is the biggest issue in the election. That's been the same for every election you and I have ever worked in for the last, you know, all of our entire career. But when you have somebody with such a record, as you pointed out, long time record in public office, you do find things where decisions had a material impact on quality of life. And I think in this race, this Cooper record on criminal justice, I mean, he went totally woke to the left. I mean, radical after all the BLM stuff in 2020, and really has shown no remorse for any of it. We've covered a lot of these murderers here on the Scott Jennings show, but North Carolina has kind of become ground zero for what happens when you let violent people out of jail, Jonathan. You know, lo and behold, they continue to commit violent acts, and that's all at the feet of Cooper.
19: Oh, 100%. And you know, it's running for governor versus running for Senate. You know, the governor of North Carolina, yeah, he doesn't really have to take a hardcore position on a lot of issues, but the one thing he did have to take a position on is appointing judges. And just this year alone, there has been a U.S. Marine who was murdered in Wilmington, North Carolina, by a violent offender who was let out pretrial release by a Cooper-appointed judge. There's been a teacher who someone broke into her home here in Raleigh, North Carolina, and murdered her. That offender was also released early, pretrial early release by a Cooper-appointed judge. Every judge he appointed was a soft on crime judge, and it's really having sad, devastating real world impacts right here in North Carolina families.
9: All right, Jonathan Feltz from North Carolina is our pundit of the week here on the Scott Jennings Show. Jonathan, let's shift to national politics. I really like the way President Trump is framing up the election as a fight between sort of normal patriotic Americans and the communists who are trying to, or who have already taken over the Democratic Party. In fact, let's hear the president. He said this yesterday, cut 17.
0: We continue to be free as long as we're smart, and we can't be hoodwinked. We can't be taken advantage of by people that say you're going to have a free home, you're going to get free rent, everything's going to be free. What they don't say is a year later, everything's going to be end up in squalor, destruction, and death, and also death for our country. So we have to stop the threat of the communist rhetoric that you're hearing right now, because these people, they don't act. I'm very happy a poll came out. It said they're highly educated, but doing very poorly. In other words, they're losers.
9: What do you make, Jonathan? I love the president. Never minces words. What do you make of this complete takeover of the Democratic Party by the likes of Mamdani or Hassan Piker? I mean, these people are complete lunatics. They are radicals. They don't really try to hide it. And it feels to me like the Democratic leadership's been overtaken. What's your view?
19: Oh, 100% been overtaken. And it's one of those things where it's really easy sometimes to laugh this off and just laugh at how ridiculous some of the positions are that these radical leftists are taking and these, you know, literal communists are taking after they win elections. But the reality is, it's really sad. I mean, whether you like the two-party system or not, America is a system of two parties. And the fact that one of our parties has been completely co-opted by people who are fundamentally opposed to the American dream, it's a sad day for the Republic, in my opinion.
9: Yeah, this is, I've seen some people arguing that, well, we're going to have to get more specific than this. But I don't know. I mean, look, I believe in bright lines and big ideas in campaigns. And I think the president's got this thing painted just about right. Let's talk about Iran. President has been bombing Iran for, I think, 13 straight nights now. It's obvious that he's not interested in any ceasefires at the moment. We'll start here. Do you believe that the war and ongoing war operations against Iran, do you believe this is going to be a political negative or not that big a deal for Republican candidates on the ballot this fall?
19: Look, I think if the election was three or four weeks ago, it could have been a potential problem. But I think by the time we get to November, this is something that will have been adjudicated. I think that the average American is happy to see our enemies, put a hurt on our enemies, things like that. And I think that by the time we get to Election Day, folks will be voting on, you know, who do they believe in to make them feel safe? Who do they believe in to project strength for America?
9: Yeah, I do too. I look, we played earlier in the show, Jonathan, this entire floor speech from Tim Sheehy, the senator from Montana, and in 5.5 minutes just laid waste to all the insane Democratic arguments. I mean, these Democrats, again, they always go 2 to 4 or 5 steps too far. And now you hear Democrat after Democrat effectively just reading propaganda from the IRGC. There was actually an interesting back and forth on CNN last night between Ro Khanna, who I used to think was a reasonable person but has become a Looney Tunes, and former Republican Congressman Peter Meyer. Let's play this and comment on it. Cut 11.
4: The president has made a mess of things, made a mess of the economy, but his ego will not permit him to go to Xi Jinping and the European leaders and have a multilateral solution to get us out of this mess and to help the American people.
7: I mean, the Iranians killed an order of magnitude more Americans under President Obama than they have under President
4: Trump. That's just not true.
7: I was in Iraq and in the EFPs that the Iranians were supplying to Jaish al-Mahdi, Osama Bin Laden, all the Iranian-backed militias.
4: Obama didn't go to Dover Air Force Base and have to look at dead Americans coming in. Obama didn't preside over the Strait of
7: Hormuz. I mean, he should have, because there were my colleagues coming back from Iraq.
4: From Iraq, but not from the direct...
7: Who were killed by Iranian-backed
4: groups.
7: Those were being killed
4: under the first Trump term as well. And you know that as well as I do. Trump has created a disaster.
7: And killed under Biden. And
4: what he has done is he...
9: This exchange was wild, because Ro Khanna is effectively out there arguing that we've never had a problem with Iran before. And Peter Meyer is saying flat. And by the way, he was there. Peter Meyer served in Iraq. You don't understand. These Iranian terror proxies have been at war with us for a very long time. What do you make of the Democrats completely minimizing or carrying water for the atrocities of the Iranian regime?
19: It's just delusional. And like I said, it's a sad statement on the state of one of our parties here in America. I mean, I think back to the war in Iraq, the war in Afghanistan. Even at the worst moments during those two wars, you know, the biggest critics of those wars, we could all agree, though, that Iran was bad. And it was a very well-known, commonly known fact that Iran was the one funding a lot of these terrorist attacks in both countries. I mean, I think back to my time in Kabul when I was doing civilian work and nothing remotely dangerous relative to what our military does. And I was talking to one of my members of my security team who he'd retired from a fairly select unit in the U.S. military. And he said the one thing that would make him go back to the military would be if we went to war with Iran. Just based on the fact the Iranian government had killed so many American soldiers in both countries.
9: I was on CNN the other night with this person named Caroline Sunshine, who purported to be some sort of a communications aide on the Trump campaign. I think she may be inflating her resume, but we'll leave that there. At any rate, we're sitting there arguing this out, and she said, and I say what I've been saying. They've been at war with us for 47 years, and finally Trump is fighting back. And she said, I've never even heard of Iran doing anything against America until people like you started saying it this year. It's incident after incident and terrorist attack after terrorist attack and dead American and dead soldier after dead soldier. And you have these people coming along pretending like Iran has never been a problem until Donald Trump brought it up. It is childish. It is crazy that anybody out there would minimize the threat of Iran to America, but also to all of Western civilization. Jonathan Feltz is our pundit of the week. We're going to take a break. When we come back, we'll do our winners and losers. 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
9: It is Friday, July the 24th, rounding out the show, rounding out the week here on Common Sense for the American People. Our pundit of the week is Raleigh, North Carolina's pride, Jonathan Feltz, one of the greatest political operatives for the Republican Party in the Tar Heel State. Mr. Feltz, I'm going to play a clip for you, and I want to talk about this. Hunter Biden, you know, I don't understand. I see Hunter Biden on social media, and people on the right are like embracing Hunter Biden. He is a degenerate loser. And my colleague and friend at CNN, Jake Tapper, made it out plain in a podcast this week. Let's hear that in Cut 10.
31: How big a factor was the Hunter stuff?
32: I think it was considerable. I think Hunter was driving the decision-making for the family in a way
2: that people, he was almost like a chief of staff of the family.
31: Does that strike you as pretty bizarre?
2: It's bizarre because I think he is provably, demonstrably unethical, sleazy, and prone to horrible decisions. I mean,
31: tell me how you really feel.
2: Well, I mean, I just look at the record. I mean, after his brother died, he cheated on his wife with his brother's widow and then got her addicted to crack. That's just one thing I could say. I mean, I don't have a lot of personal regard for him, and just based on having nothing to do with, I barely have ever met him. I've met him like once or twice, but I knew Bo. Bo was a great, upstanding guy.
31: I knew him too. Really,
2: a real loss for the country too, not just for his family, for the country. But Hunter is not that, and the idea of letting him drive the family car, as it were, is just really, really questionable.
9: Jake Tapper laying the wood to, proverbially, to Hunter Biden there. What do you make of that, Jonathan?
19: Well, I think Jake's speaking truth on this matter. I mean, it's terrifying to think that this guy had the keys to the car, even back when Biden was president and still in the White House. I think most every decision that Hunter was in charge of led to a bad decision on part of the Biden presidency, and it's continuing now as they go into the post-presidency.
9: Yeah, you know, I remember doing campaign coverage back on CNN in 2024, and, you know, even in the run-up, even before the campaign, I mean, it was pretty obvious and kind of well-reported that Hunter Biden was, as Jake said, being treated as a de facto chief of staff and decision-maker in the Biden White House because Biden wasn't capable. But, you know, I remember if you used to bring up any of the things Jake said there, all the personal judgment issues, like all, I mean, I think I called him a sleazebag on TV one day. But, boy, I tell you what, you'd get criticized. Oh, Scott, you can't do that. You can't say that. You don't know that. It's funny to me. It can all be told now. But if you brought up any of this at the time, you were smacked on the wrist.
19: I feel like the go-to line was it was unconscionable what you were doing.
9: That's right. It was unconscionable that you would point out these very obvious things that were going on in our White House. All right, Jonathan, exactly. We got a couple of minutes to go, and it is the time of the show for Friday Punditry when we engage in our winners and losers of the week. I always give my guest pundit the honor of picking the winner. Mr. Phelps, who's the winner of the week in America?
19: Winner of the week, in my opinion, is the Boston Red Sox. They matched their franchise record for most wins in a row with 15. They did lose just the other day, but that 15-game win streak has now put them in strong contention for the wild card spot in the playoffs. And so, as a lifelong Red Sox fan, I love to see it. If you look just above my shoulder here, you can see a Winston-Salem Red Sox baseball cap from when they had a farm league team here in North Carolina. So, go Red Sox.
9: All right, winner of the week, Boston Red Sox. Yeah, they were languishing, fired their manager, and now they've gone on this epic run. And they're it's good for baseball, by the way, when you have more competition in these divisions is a good thing. So we'll cheer on the Red Sox. There's a couple of former Cardinals there because of some trading. You got Wilson Contreras, and you've got Sonny Gray, who's had a great year. So we'll cheer on the Red Sox as we over here in the National League Central try to resuscitate the St. Louis Cardinals, which I'm going to try to do in person this weekend. All right, it's my job to pick the loser of the week. A lot of losers out there, but I'm going to go with Zoran Mamdani, the mayor of New York City, for a couple of reasons. Number one, yes, there is on your screen the smiling instrument of our destruction here in America, Zoran Mamdani. He spent all of this time during the campaign promising to arrest Benjamin Netanyahu. And all of his anti-Semitic supporters lapped it up. He spent a good chunk of his time over the last couple of weeks saying, I'm going to arrest Benjamin Netanyahu. But then he was finally forced to give a speech admitting, oh, wait, this isn't the model UN. I, in fact, cannot arrest Benjamin Netanyahu when he comes to New York. But what it didn't stop him from doing, Jonathan, was continuing to spread evil propaganda against the Jewish people. And then, of course, we have another terrible anti-Semitic attack in front of a synagogue. So Zoran Mamdani, loser of the week. Jonathan Phelps, you've been a great pundit. Good luck on the North Carolina Senate race this year. And thanks for joining us here on the Scott Jennings Show. It's time for us to wrap it up. Thank you all so much for listening. Have a wonderful weekend. We'll be back on Monday with all the breaking political news. Common sense for the American people. Thanks for listening.
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8: 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It's called your metabolic age. And for many, it's running 10 to 15 years older than their actual age because of stress, years of dieting, the muscle loss that often starts in your 40s. Almost nobody ever talks about it. Well, Dr.

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1: 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Keep in mind, most people, particularly young people, get their news from these so-called aggregators, whether it's Microsoft or Google or Apple or TikTok or YouTube, and they are not showing this. Anything coming from a conservative source, by and large, they are ignoring it. 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
3: News this hour from Town Hall, I'm Ron Taylor. National Weather Service lead forecaster Bob Orovec says temperature records could be broken through the weekend.
4: For some of the high temperatures across the middle part of the country are likely to be in the lower 100s. Example, Denver has a forecast high on Saturday of 100 degrees, which would break a record saying going back to the mid-60s. And Sunday also looks like the temperature in Denver is going to be around 100 degrees also, and it may come close to breaking the record that was set back in 1910.
3: Conservative analysts believe Democrats are walking into what they call a political minefield. Here's Ken Lormond.
5: They believe the party's move to the left on issues like crime and transgender policies is alienating mainstream voters, while support among Hispanic and black voters is slipping. They also point to demographic trends, red state gains from the next census, and declining influence in media and academia as signs Republicans could hold a long-term advantage if the GOP doesn't squander the opportunity. Ken Lorman reporting.
3: Public policy expert Matthew Continetti says Iran's track record makes it difficult to trust the regime.
6: We've had a ceasefire in this conflict technically since early April. And then in June, we had the Memorandum of Understanding. And in both cases, the Iranian regime said that they would open up the Strait of Hormuz to international shipping. And in both cases, they were lying.
3: German authorities have issued a wanted notice for a fugitive suspect in the van ramming near Berlin's Pride Festival that left one person dead and injured at least 16. Police and prosecutors Sunday asked for help in finding the 21-year-old, whom they identified as Abdul B. They said he's believed to have injured several people with a moving vehicle and that one or more apparently left that vehicle. Several may have been stabbed. More news at Town Hall.
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10: In 1862, Abraham Lincoln signed the Morrill Act, helping states create colleges focused on agriculture, mechanics, science, and practical education. The principle was not centralized control, it was opportunity. Lincoln's Morrill Act reminds us that America can support education without surrendering education to Washington. Why did it matter? 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Why does that still matter today? 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
4: New clouds around this morning, low in the low 70s. Later today, partly cloudy, showers and thunderstorms popping back up in the afternoon. We'll be hot and humid, high 90, our heat index around 100. You scattered storms on Monday, otherwise partly cloudy, high in the mid-90s. I'm Georgia WeatherNet meteorologist KJ Allen on AM 920, The Answer.
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5: Good morning from Washington, D.C. It's O'Connor and Company. I'm Larry O'Connor on our flagship station, WMAL, and coast to coast, across the nation and around the world on Salem News Channel, where you can watch our live video stream every single morning, or catch up later in the day on our podcast, the video podcast, the audio podcast, all the things that we're doing. 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Get all the details there. Earlier in the program, we had this conversation with a 17-year-old YouTube streamer out of Canada, where that nation is now debating whether they should have precautions, provisions, and restrictions on anyone under 16 years old on social media. France just passed this. Other European nations are looking at it. Is that something we should look at here in the United States? Where do you stand on having a law prohibiting anyone under 16 from participating in social media? Is that what we need, or do we need parents to be educated and engaged in their kids and make sure that they're protected at home rather than requiring the government to do it for us? We'll get into that. Give us a call, 855-784-4255, 855-784-4255. Joining us right now, a Republican from Maryland, represents the 1st Congressional District, for now, Andy Harris. I say for now, Congressman Harris, because they've called us. You must feel so honored and just so popular that an entire special session of Congress has been called next week in Annapolis, and it's all because of you. They want to district you out of existence. What are you flattered in a way?
6: Look, I guess I should be, but you know, look, the fact of the matter is that Governor Westmore is running for president. He can't be outdone by Gavin Newsom in California. So he's going to, and he failed at a redistricting attempt this year, so he's just going to keep on plugging away at it. And it's ridiculous. You know, they're going to create a double standard for drawing legislative districts in Maryland. One standard for them as state legislators, another standard for Congress. It's just crazy. But again, I get it. You know, he wants to outdo Gavin Newsom, and he's going to plow ahead.
5: The crux of this constitutional amendment will be to reframe how a congressional district can be drawn in Maryland, where right now there is language that specifically says that a natural geographic border cannot obstruct right down the middle of you have to respect these geographic borders. And really what we're talking about when it pertains to your district is the Chesapeake Bay. If they were to redraw the district, right, basically you'd have to hop over the bay to be able to deal with your constituents over in Prince George's County.
6: That's right. And anyone who's done the Bay Bridge in rush hour knows that that's a pretty big impediment.
5: Yeah.
6: You know, it's the interpretation of the law. The Constitution of Maryland is actually silent on the issue of congressional districts, and the judge interpreted it in 2022 when they tried this last. The judge interpreted it as having to follow the same rules. You know, you only have one set of rules for redistricting in Maryland. Again, that's what the judge interpretation was. And the General Assembly is going to say, no, we actually have a separate set for Congress. It doesn't have to be compact. It can hop across the Chesapeake Bay. It can look like the winged pterodactyl like it did before the 2022 redistricting when Larry Hogan insisted that those districts look better. We were the laughingstock of the country. We were the most gerrymandered state in the nation. Look, I get it. You know, Westmoreland, the Democrats always want to be number one. I don't think average person says, yeah, we ought to be number one in how gerrymandered our state looks.
5: Andy Harris is our guest, and we're talking about this gerrymandering. I want to get to some of the very, very important, busy work that you did yesterday with this very slim majority that Speaker Johnson's working with. But one final question on this gerrymandering scheme. When they make the case there, and I'm guessing since Democrats dominate in Annapolis, they're going to be able to jam this through. But I just wonder if some cooler heads might prevail, because it seems to me if Maryland is interested in having a good relationship with our next door neighbor, Washington, D.C., and the federal government that has a whole lot to do with the thriving economy when it's thriving in Maryland because of employment and government spending, that you want at least one person from the other party in D.C. to be able to talk to people in Congress if they're in the majority, or have a good relationship with a Republican president. That just makes good sense.
6: Yeah, absolutely. But this has nothing to do with good sense. This has to do all with politics. And that's a real shame. And the citizens of Maryland would, in fact, suffer just for the reason that you said.
5: All right. And Congressman Harris is our guest from Maryland, Andy Harris. And with the Freedom Caucus, you've been able to work pretty well with Speaker of the House Mike Johnson, especially considering he's got such a small majority, at times just one vote to work with. But you got a lot done yesterday. Talk to me about the authorization for military spending, defense spending, and how that's going to be wrapped into reconciliation.
6: Well, the NDAA, of course, is separate. It's an authorization bill. We were able to pass that. That's probably going to get hung up in the Senate for a while. Reconciliation is going had it was around $70 billion for defense to rearm, you know, and to provide a newer weaponry and rearm following the Iran conflict. And that passed with the House's Save America Act attached to it.
5: Yeah.
6: So it is going to be, it's got voter ID and it's got citizenship. It doesn't have anything on mail-in ballots because that, I don't think we could get the votes we need in the Senate on that. But this is going over to the Senate. You know, we've been talking with folks in the Senate who are very knowledgeable on the birdbath and what it's allowed and what's not. And because we put in significant funding to implement voter ID and to implement the citizenship check, it now has a significant budgetary impact. So we believe there's a shot at getting this across the finish line in the Senate. We also passed the restriction on trading stocks for members. We attached voter ID to it, and like 185 Democrats voted against a bill that restricts stock trading for members and would require voter ID, both of which are 80% issues. You got to ask them why in the world they did that. And finally, we passed a continuing resolution that's what we call clean, which would just extend government funding past October 1st if the Democrats, you know, want to shut the government down.
5: Yeah.
6: So that's all over in the Senate. It was a huge day in the House yesterday. You know, those were three big bills. We were 3-3. Some of them very narrow margins, but it was a good day for the House.
5: And now you get a couple of weeks off to go crabbing in the Chesapeake. So that's no. You're going to be doing constituent work, I understand, and helping your colleagues who are running for office this November, I'm sure. Let me just follow up on a couple of items that you just threw out there, because it's a lot. But let me just be clear on what provisions of the Save America Act are in this reconciliation package. Is it just those two items, the proof of citizenship for registering and then photo ID when you go to vote?
6: That's right. And those are the two biggest ones.
5: Well, those are also the two that Democrats claim, oh, sure, everybody's in favor of that, right? They give lip service to it and say, well, of course, we're in favor of those things.
6: Well, that's right. And they've famously come out and said, yeah, voter ID might be all right. And then again, 185 of them voted against it in the House yesterday.
5: Yeah, yeah.
6: So, you know, what they say and what they look, they don't want voter ID. They know. And you have, and just like the president says, you have to ask, why in the world don't you want voter ID? There's only one reason you wouldn't want voter ID. and that's so that you have someone voting who isn't that person. And it's just that the American people get it. They really want the Senate to take action on this, and I believe there is a path forward.
5: In terms of tagging this to reconciliation, you just said there's a ton of funding embedded in there to help implement voter ID and photo ID for the states. Can states refuse? Let's say California says, yeah, we don't want your dirty federal money, and we're not going to implement any of these provisions here in our state, so keep your money, we're just going to opt out. Will states have the ability to do that, or will this be a federal mandate?
6: No, it's going to have to, they're going to be required to do it. And again, we have to be careful how we word the final package, because it does have to pass the rules of reconciliation, but we believe that there is a way to word it so that it will require the states to do it. And because you're right, the problem is not are not the red states, the problem are the blue states.
5: Yeah.
6: So there should be a uniform standard across the country. Again, 80% of Americans agree with this. Why in the world wouldn't we implement it?
5: After the stunning announcement from Mikey Sherrill, the governor of New Jersey, that, oh, there was a software error and over 6,000 non-citizens were registered to vote, are any of your colleagues a little chagrined, or are they a little humble about this thing now and they're not really grandstanding the way they were? Did any of them turn the corner on this and say, yeah, okay, maybe we should have the SAVE Act?
6: Well, no, because their excuse was, well, 6,000 were registered, but only 400 voted. And then of those 400, they probably showed documentation that, you know, they're coming up with excuses. You know,
5: amazing.
6: 400 did not turn a statewide race. But that's not the point. The point is Americans believe that it is a true right and privilege to vote in this country, and it only belongs to U.S. citizens. And I don't care if there are 10 who are incorrectly registered. There shouldn't be any.
5: We're speaking with Andy Harris, Congressman, Republican, the last one from Maryland. But I appreciate you. I'm not in your district, but I feel like you represent me as a Marylander. I asked at the beginning of the program, Congressman Harrison, we only have about 30 seconds. You've got some potential colleagues coming into office, these DSA candidates, who reject huge portions of the Constitution, and then they're going to swear an oath to protect and defend that Constitution. They won't be telling the truth. Do you think the Speaker should contemplate maybe not allowing them to be seated as members of the House, considering their platform?
6: Look, they're going to raise their right hand. They're going to take an oath, but they are just outright communists. That's the bottom line, and that is not compatible with our Constitution.
5: Let's drop the mic right there. Thank you, Congressman Harris. Appreciate
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1: Vance Protective Detail has been placed on administrative leave amid an internal investigation.
2: The agent is suspected of leaking sensitive operational details to MS Now for a July 15 story that portrayed the Vance family as burdensome. The article revealed agents' frustrations with last-minute travel requests and other sensitive details. This follows a similar incident in January, prompting an internal affairs investigation. The vice president's office thanked the agents while noting the unique challenges of protecting a family with young children. Bernie Bennett reporting.
1: A heat dome is set to expand across much of the central United States this weekend.
3: Temperatures will be above 100 degrees from Dallas to North Dakota. About 70 million people will face heat advisories. Forecasters say the heat will stretch from the desert southwest to the Gulf Coast and into the Midwest and Gulf Plains. However, some areas like the Mid-Atlantic and Northeast won't be hit by such severe weather. The elderly and children are especially at risk of heat-related illnesses. Relief might come to the central U.S. toward next weekend. John Scott reporting.
1: German authorities have issued a wanted notice for a fugitive suspect in the van ramming near Berlin's Pride Festival that left one person dead and injured at least 16 others. News and analysis at townhall.com. I'm Ryan.
4: Here is Foley Beach with today's Word from the Lord.
5: What do these stories tell us about Jesus? 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That he was the very essence of what life is. John chapter 1, the apostle explains it this way. He says, in the beginning was the Word, and the Word was with God, and the Word was God. He was in the beginning with God. Through him all things were made. Without him nothing was made that has been made. In him was life, and that life was the light of men. The life giver.
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13: We're pummeling them again. There was an attempt over the last couple of months to work out a negotiated settlement. We had various agreements, a memorandum of understanding. We're right back to where we were. Iran can't be trusted, and Iran does not want peace. And the president looks like he's poised to open up a much wider

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3: New clouds around this morning, low in the low 70s. Later today, partly cloudy, showers and thunderstorms popping back up in the afternoon. We'll be hot and humid, high 90, our heat index around 100. You scattered storms on Monday, otherwise partly cloudy, high in the mid-90s. I'm Georgia WeatherNet meteorologist KJ Allen on AM 920, The Answer.
1: When minutes count, count on up-to-the-minute traffic, news, and weather on AM 920, The Answer. 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
4: And a very good Thursday morning to you from your nation's capital on our flagship station, WMAL. Good morning. It's Larry O'Connor here with O'Connor and Company. Got a busy 3 hours ahead of us as we start your day the right way here. Coming up in 30 minutes in a fascinating story about how the Navy under Joe Biden punished an officer who was just raising the red flag about real problem with recruitments going on. We'll talk about that pending lawsuit, or really what the administration is going to do about it. Also in the next hour, we've got Wyatt Sharp. He's a Canadian teen. He's a journalist, and he's talking about how there are countries around the world right now who are passing legislation that prohibits young people, teenagers, from engaging in social media. Is that something we should do here in the United States? France just passed that. KT McFarland will also join us, and Congressman Andy Harris talk about some of the legislation that got through yesterday, including a Defense Authorization Act that has moved through its legislative hurdles. We also have a continuing resolution as well as a reconciliation package. That reconciliation package has the Save America Act, and Mike Johnson did it again. Got the votes, and it's going to get through. So now what's John Thune going to do about it? We're going to talk about all of that coming up. But, you know, something's been on my mind, and I want to run it by you here because it's something that the American people should be talking about right now in the lead up to the election this November. As we've been discussing, and I want to hear from you, 855-784-4255. It's a simple question. Whoever the Speaker of the House is, whether it's Mike Johnson, if he retains the majority, or whether Hakeem Jeffries becomes the Speaker, they're going to be faced with a very interesting dilemma. It might not be a dilemma for Hakeem Jeffries, who knows? But it certainly will be for Mike Johnson. As we've discussed, there are a lot of candidates right now that are running as Democrats who don't actually pledge allegiance to that party. In fact, let's face it, they don't pledge allegiance to the United States of America. They are proud members of the political party known as the Democrat Socialists of America. And we've gone through many of the things on their platform. You know, when a political party organizes, they put out their statement of beliefs. They put out their platform. They say, hey, if you want to be a member of our party, here's what we stand for. Here's what we believe. In other words, you know, for years, decades, I believe, right up until Roe v. Wade finally was thrown into the dustbin of history, the Republican Party had in their platform that we opposed Roe v. Wade, that we were a pro-life party, and that even if personally you believe that abortion should be safe, legal, and rare, as we heard for so long, if you want to call yourself a Republican, well, you're aligning yourself with a party that believes that Roe v. Wade should be overturned. And there were a lot of Republicans, by the way, who was like, listen, I think abortion should be legal, but Roe v. Wade was not the right way to go about doing it. I remember those people who made those arguments. It's funny, fascinating, trying to thread the needle, I guess, for certain voters. The point is, when you became a Republican, you knew that you were joining the party that was opposed to Roe v. Wade. So when you join the Democrat Socialists of America, when you throw in and you use their name and you use their brand and you present yourself as a Democrat Socialist of America, when you tell voters, this is who I am, when you vote for me, you're voting for what this party stands for, well, you got to own it. And what these candidates that are running as Democrats that call themselves a Democrat Socialist of America, what they own is abolishing the U.S. Senate, which would mean upending the Constitution. Because that's not something you can just amend with two-thirds of the states. Every single state would have to agree, okay, we won't use senators anymore. The Constitution would be unrecognizable if the Democrat Socialists of America platform were brought to fruition. These candidates believe in that. They believe in eliminating the Electoral College. They eliminating, replacing the presidency with just an executive that you don't vote for, Congress elects. Sort of like the old Politburos in the Soviet Union, picking their general secretary. They want to replace the current Supreme Court. They want to move toward a parliamentary system. They want public ownership of major sectors of the economy. This is what these candidates stand for. Here's the problem if you're Speaker of the House Mike Johnson. Here's the problem if you're Hakeem Jeffries. On the first day of Congress, you're going to swear all of these members in. They're going to swear an oath to protect and defend the Constitution, but they're already on record opposing the fundamental basis of that very Constitution. They will be lying. Now, I know it might be old-fashioned to think that oaths are important, that you should be held to what you say when you put your hand on a Bible or whatever your holy book happens to be, and you swear something and take that oath. But it seems to me that if you knowingly are overseeing a process where you're empaneling the brand new House of Representatives, and one of the important things in that empaneling and empowering of the House of Representatives is that they swear fealty to the Constitution, and you know for a fact that there are several people there who are just lying to you, who are on record aligning themselves with the party, the Democrat Socialists of America, who wish to upend that Constitution, and they have no interest in protecting and defending it. How exactly can you allow them to become members of Congress? You know, a lot of people don't know this, but the fact is, the Speaker of the House actually has quite a bit of leeway there. The Speaker of the House could actually refuse to seat those members. Just because you win your election in your district, that doesn't mean you automatically have a right to that seat. There are certain things that a party can do. There are certain things that leadership can do. So what should they do? That's the question, because they're not facing it. They're not talking about it, but it's important. And if it's been on my mind, I bet it's been on your mind too. So if they're not going to talk about it, we will. 855-784-4255, 855-784-4255. Should the next Speaker of the House actually refuse to seat these anti-American, anti-constitutional, anti-democratic republic candidates, the ones who align themselves with the Democrat Socialists of America? We know what their party platform is, and it is not in harmony with our Constitution. 855-784-4255. You know, there's another concern that's happening with the most famous of these DSA candidates. That would be Zohran Mamdani up in New York City. We talked about his various statements recently, including this latest speech that he gave to the citizens of New York City, telling them that, boy, he'd love to arrest a foreign leader, the prime minister of Israel, but he tried, he looked, but he couldn't find the legal basis of doing it. This is a guy who was born in a foreign country. He's only been a citizen for a handful of years, and he is systematically opposing our Constitution, favoring the International Criminal Court over our own judicial system. It's amazing how none of the media yesterday in that press conference that he held about this issue asked one fundamental question. Hey, pal, you're the mayor of New York. Surely the crimes you're accusing Benjamin Netanyahu of, you could certainly find a way to see a law that already exists on the books in New York and apply those to Benjamin Netanyahu. Call this guy's bluff. Are you telling me that there are no New Yorkers over in Israel who have been affected negatively? Are you telling me that there's nobody with any New York ties that ended up being harmed by Israel's military incursion defending themselves into the Gaza territories? I bet there is. Forget about the International Criminal Court, you socialist coward. Why don't you press charges against Prime Minister Benjamin Netanyahu as the mayor of New York? Why don't you have your DA do that? Lord knows the district attorney of Manhattan has been able to invent laws against our own presidents, as he attempted to and convicted Donald Trump on trumped up charges, on made up laws. So why doesn't Zohran Mamdani use his electoral power as mayor of New York and influence the district attorney's office to find charges to press against Benjamin Netanyahu? He could. He absolutely could. Maybe I shouldn't give him any ideas. But he won't, because, you see, he's a performative virtue signaling coward who likes to grandstand and say a bunch of stuff that everybody knows is incorrect or impossible. And he ends up being incredibly influential. And I saw a lot of people yesterday on social media reacting to Zohran Mamdani, saying, you know, this is a problem. People who obviously have allegiance to foreign countries, who have ideas that are so foreign to those of us who were raised in America and understanding that this is the greatest country on the planet and that we hold our truths to be self-evident, not some foreign ideas. Maybe they shouldn't be allowed to hold such high elected office. Maybe people like Zohran Mamdani shouldn't even be eligible to run for these. We have those provisions right now. You know, you have to be a naturally born citizen to be president. You have to be 35 years old to be president. You have to be 30 years old to be a senator. We have these arbitrary constitutional guidelines on who is eligible to run for office and who isn't. Should somebody with the background and history and problematic beliefs of Zohran Mamdani even be eligible to put himself up for election? I mean, the original sin in this guy being the mayor of New York, of course, is the fact that the voters of New York saw fit to give him their vote. But our founders put these provisions into our Constitution and other founding documents to, well, protect us from ourselves, to protect us from the mob, to protect us, frankly, from democracy. There are checks and balances in there, and should one of those checks and balances be some sort of screening process so that somebody like this guy, Zohran Mamdani, can't actually make its way to the highest powerful level that he can achieve. All right, let's talk about it. Should we not?
0: If you're watching the market, you may know that gold has pulled back more than 20% from its recent highs. Silver has fallen even further. 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
7: In 1862, Abraham Lincoln signed the Morrill Act, helping states create colleges focused on agriculture, mechanics, science, and practical education. 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Lincoln's Morrill Act reminds us that America can support education without surrendering education to Washington. Why did it matter? Because a free nation needs citizens equipped to work, build, steward, and govern themselves. 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Paul warns against idleness and calls believers to earn their bread. 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Because education should form capable people under God, not dependent subjects under bureaucracy.
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4: Coming up under Joe Biden, the United States Navy tried to censor a commander online after he called out the admirals for their poor recruiting performance. We're going to give you the details of that story. The Daily Caller was breaking that coming up in just a moment. We're having a conversation, though, right now about a handful of they're nominees right now, but they're going to be in Congress. They're going to win their general election because of the gerrymandering that Democrats love to put in place. We're talking about Mila Kiros in Colorado, Claire Valdez in New York, Darielisa Avila Chevalier also in New York. They've already won their primaries. There's a couple more who are hitting primaries in either Michigan or Wisconsin or Minnesota yet to come. They've sworn fealty to the Democrat Socialists of America. The Democrat Socialists of America have platform positions that they have all voted on and agreed to that run contrary to the fundamental foundational principles of our Constitution. So when these people win their elections and they become members of Congress, when they raise their hand and swear to protect and defend the Constitution of the United States, they'll be lying. So what should the Speaker of the House do? Whoever that person is, should they accept them as members of Congress? This also, by the way, applies to Ilhan Omar, Rashida Tlaib, Alexandria Ocasio-Cortez, certain members of Congress that are currently sitting in their seats representing their districts. Maybe too late to do something about them. I'm not sure. But if this really is the existential threat that many people believe that it is, the Speaker of the House himself, Mike Johnson, has said that the barbarians are in the gates right now. The president has said that these people represent communism, a completely different way of life and different governmental structure and philosophy that Americans have held on to for these 250 years. If that's true, how can we in good conscience allow them to take that oath when we know they're lying, when we know their actual political agenda is to upend that very Constitution? We'll start with Mac in Pennsylvania. Mac, you're first up here. Thanks for calling in. You're on O'Connor and Company.
10: Yeah. Thank you so much for taking my call. You make so much sense. Glad to be listening to you. Is again, retired Navy, 20 years, having seen tyranny. You make a very excellent point. And I think we've already seen how the people can do this. Remember when California had a recall election and put Arnold Schwarzenegger in?
4: Yeah.
10: That's a weapon that we have that we can use too.
4: Yeah.
10: Because I just get, it's nauseating to see what these people want to do to this country, and you are straight on point. How can they run for an office that they're totally not for? It's tantamount to just, you know, it's bringing in a malignant tumor. It's just ruining. You're coming in lying to take this country down the road that it was, our founding forefathers had never intended it to go. And you know something? It's crazy.
4: Yeah.
10: You'd said it in other programs, our school systems or sewer systems.
4: Thank you, Mac. No, I want to stick on the one topic, but I appreciate your passion on this. And you know, you're right. Certain states have recall elections. Now, I think most of those are just for state office. I don't think you can recall a member who wins a federal office. But this goes beyond recall. This is, how can you in good conscience actually seat a member of Congress if you know, if they're already on the record saying that they oppose the very Constitution they're swearing to protect? Marco, Springfield, Virginia, listening on WMAL. Hey, Marco, what do you think?
11: Hi, Larry. Thanks for taking my call.
4: Yeah.
11: I think we can thank the ignorant American voter for putting these people in office to begin with. Second of all, if you know that these people are Democrat socialists, you voters out there in those places like Colorado, you might want to try something new. Vote for the Republican candidate so they don't get elected in the first place. And there was a time, I don't know if you remember, but John Boehner did remove an elected congressman who the first thing he did when he went got into office was go to some dating site and show his stuff, so to speak.
4: Yeah.
11: Boehner said, you're out of here.
4: Oh, yeah.
11: So I think our Speaker of the House could do that, too.
4: They can do that for ethics purposes. They can do that for moral issues and things like that, violating rules of the House, tawdry relationships with people that they work with, things like that. But what about their fundamental political beliefs? There are going to be people who are going to push back, and they're going to say, no, listen, they won their election fair and square. The voters of their district knew what they stood for, and they put him in the House anyway. But that's fine. But again, I just want to reiterate, and I know that this isn't very popular because, sadly, our education system isn't always that great. And people actually have been raised in this country thinking that we just have a flat-out democracy, but we don't. We're a constitutional republic, and the Constitution at the federal level and the state level have certain provisions that allow for the leadership who've already in office to be able to protect the system from the voters making a stupid mistake. You may not like that, but it's true. And one of
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16: With SRN News, I'm Ron Taylor. German authorities have issued a wanted notice for a fugitive suspect in the van ramming near Berlin's Pride Festival that left one person dead and injured and at least 16. Police and prosecutors on Sunday asked for help in finding the 21-year-old whom they identified as Abdul B. They say he is believed to have injured several people with a moving vehicle, and one or more people apparently left that vehicle. Several people also apparently were stabbed. Police have said that earlier that they have identified him with ties to Islamic groups in the German capital. President Trump hosting Israeli Prime Minister Benjamin Netanyahu at the White House next week as he weighs military options in Iran. Tuesday's meeting will mark the first face-to-face talks between the two since the conflict began. It comes as Trump says he's close to a decision on whether to launch a massive attack. Netanyahu will also attend the funeral of Senator Lindsey Graham. This is SRN.
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3: New clouds around this morning, low in the low 70s. Later today, partly cloudy. Showers and thunderstorms popping back up in the afternoon. We'll be hot and humid, high 90, our heat index around 100. You scattered storms on Monday, otherwise partly cloudy, high in the mid-90s. I'm Georgia WeatherNet meteorologist KJ Allen on AM 920, The Answer.
21: 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That's what you need now, more than ever. 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
4: But unlike the ladies on The View, we are not facing major budget shortfalls. We're keeping the lights on. Everyone's still employed. It really makes you sad for the whole team behind that glorious production known as The View. We'll get into the details of that coming up in a bit. And also another successful day for Speaker Mike Johnson yesterday in the House of Representatives. They keep saying this guy can't get it done, and he keeps getting it done. We'll get into that in just a moment. But first, a story that caught our eye at the Daily Caller. U.S. Navy tried censoring Commander Online after he called out admirals. And what was he calling out the admirals for? Well, about some recruitment problems. This was during the Biden administration. And no, this wasn't during the pandemic where we were all getting censored by the social media platforms at the demand of the Biden administration. No, this was in the final year of the Biden administration, right around the time when Joe Biden was struggling with his ability to run for re-election in July. Right when he was dropping out, his Pentagon was running rampant on First Amendment rights. Yes, members of the military do have First Amendment rights. And this is a troubling, troubling story. Let's bring in James Fitzpatrick. He's the director of the Center to Advance Security in America. And Mr. Fitzpatrick, thanks for joining us. Let's start with that, though, because a lot of people who are either former military or active duty military, they're going to say, well, you know, I'm not allowed to say certain things. I suspend some of my constitutional rights. So what exactly did this commander say? And is it within the standard guidelines that the military has to adhere to?
2: Well, thanks, Larry. Great to be here with you. Well, look, I just want to take a step back really quick and just talk about the Biden administration overall and the lengths that they went to really try to transform our military through woke policy, through all sorts of, transgender nonsense, pronoun usage, LGBT pride days. You know, if you name it, you name a woke policy, the Biden DOD was engaging in it.
19: Yeah.
2: And, you know, this was combined with weak action on the world stage. It was really a dangerous combination. But as you mentioned, this most recent example is really consistent with their trying to transform the military and try to take away First Amendment rights from active duty soldiers. This was Commander Green in the Navy. He's a somewhat prominent ex-communicator. And he was simply calling out some of the failures of their recruitment strategy correctly. And they moved swiftly to really silence him and to block him from all Navy accounts.
4: Commander Rob Green, he was using a X account, the former Twitter. And in July, he was posting a lot of criticism of the woeful recruitment numbers that the Navy and all the military was experiencing. And as you just pointed out, he was directing it back to these horrible policies. It was basically repelling your typical young man who wants to, or young woman who wants to join the military and fight for their country. They're like, yeah, we don't want to be in that club because of all the changes they've made. So what happened to him?
2: Well, he's still on X. He was blocked, but I think they had to eventually unblock him. But the problem here is that the administration, it's always about, you know, crushing your opposition through censorship or lawfare, or really this was sort of a combination. They sort of made up these internal guidelines that they used to block him and to silence him instead of engaging him and instead of addressing the problem that was horrible.
4: Right, even more so. How about listening to him and taking his advice? So, how do you know that the brass tried to censor him? How do you know that this was something that was orchestrated?
2: Well, if your viewers go to the Daily Caller article, it links to our email production that we got there through FOIA records requests. And there's just conversations that various officials had within the command that just talked about, you know, their desire to block him and how they felt that they had the right to block him. And they went about doing it. And then when questioned about it, they couldn't even recall who the official was that did it and when they did it. They had people acting, sort of willy-nilly here to really take away someone's First Amendment rights. It's a very serious thing to block someone on X, and they engage in it sort of in a carefree way.
4: So,
2: really concerning.
4: So you found out about this from a FOIA request. Has the leadership at the Pentagon now, under the new administration, have they done anything about those who were involved in trying to silence this guy's criticism?
2: That's a great question. I do not know that. That could be something where our organization, the Center to Advance Security in America, may flag for them and maybe potentially, we could maybe engage in other requests for that mm-hmm. sort of action. But I don't know if they've been punished or not, or even if the officials are still there. That's something we could potentially research.
4: So back to the crux of the issue that Commander Green was trying to point out, there was a series of decisions made under Lloyd Austin and under President Biden that absolutely crippled recruitment numbers and morale within the military. Have we turned that around? I know I keep seeing headlines that we're hitting record numbers now. What is the track record here, and can we draw a direct line between these records and what the Trump administration has done to sort of reverse the direction the Pentagon was going?
2: Yeah, that's a great point. I mean, look, in 2023, all five branches missed their recruiting goal. And over the course of the administration, of the Biden administration, we missed our recruiting goal by roughly 50,000 servicemen and women. The collective result of that is really devastating. It leads to smaller force, a higher op tempo for those that are in the force, meaning that there's more deployments for the smaller amount of soldiers there. And it also just increases the future cost of recruitment. But as you said, we have turned a corner. The Trump administration, fast forward to today, all five branches have met or exceeded their goal. Fiscal year 25 was the highest we've had in 15 years. And look, I think this can be attributed to many things, but it really comes back to President Trump and Secretary Hegseth prioritizing and restoring the warrior ethos getting rid of woke nonsense that I mentioned earlier and that weak attitude. I think it's sort of a soft, putting forth the American power and the toughness of the American military and getting back to war fighting and readiness and getting rid of the nonsense. And we've done that, and we've seen the problem be solved essentially overnight.
4: This is James Fitzpatrick, director of the Center to Advance Security in America. And you're a former JAG officer yourself. It seems to me that this is sort of a real legal problem for the military, potentially. Could somebody face some sort of punishment for what they've done here? Because this trend in the Biden administration, where if anybody is critical of policies, the immediate instinct is to call the social media platforms and try to censor them and silence their voices. I would think the military would want to hear from people who know what they're talking about and actually sort of open up some communications to fix the problems that they're hearing about, instead of just immediately going to censor and silence anybody who's critical. There needs to be corrective action, I guess, as they say in the corporate world.
2: I think you're right. I think there's at least plenty of evidence to initiate some sort of investigation. Whether the officials are still there or not, or they're still in those positions, I think is irrelevant. If they're not there, you could initiate potentially an IG investigation. There's various things you could do here to at least attempt to try to punish some of the officials that were involved.
4: We'll keep an eye on that. I appreciate you bringing this story to our attention, though. It's just another example of what we're... I think it's going to be years for us to learn exactly what this Biden administration was up to and all of the sadly ugly and anti-American activities that they participated in. But again, just scratching the surface, you know what they did during the virus and trying to silence critics of the policies of the administration then. It's truly remarkable.
2: That's right.
4: Well, thank you for bringing this one to our attention, too. Give our best to Commander Green. Is he still active duty?
2: I don't know. I don't know him personally. We were able to find this through the request. But
4: all right.
2: I'm not sure if he's still active or not. But I know he's still active on X, though. So they didn't succeed in silencing him there.
4: Well, that's all that matters as it pertains to this story, I suppose. James Fitzpatrick, thanks for joining us, director of the Center to Advance Security in America.
2: Appreciate it.
4: You bet. Thank you for that. A couple of quick items that I do want to clean up here and get to. First, I've been admonished that I don't tell you enough about the cruise that we're taking this November. So real fast, I know that there's a lot of people who enjoy this program, who enjoy talking about politics and the stuff that is always on our rundown every single day here on O'Connor and Company on this radio station. If you want to hang with us, go on a beautiful vacation and enjoy the Gulf of America. That's right, the Gulf of America. It's the Town Hall Salem Gulf of America Cruise. I'm going to be there. My buddy Kurt Schlichter, who you hear on this show all the time, is going to be one of the speakers, as well as Scott Jennings from the Salem Radio Network and also from CNN, Mike Gallagher, Jennifer Horn. We're going to be hosting this week-long cruise, and my family's going to be there. Our friends are coming. It's really going to be a vacation. But it's going to be a working vacation because we're going to have daily events where all of we can get together. We patriots, American-loving patriots who love our country, and hopefully we'll be celebrating the Republican Party winning the midterms in early November. We'll be celebrating on this beautiful luxury cruise line. So if you want to join us, there's only a few cabins left. 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We're going to have a great time. We're going to celebrate our country. We're going to celebrate our values and our principles and celebrate each other. And by the way, get a tan because, you know, it's going to be the beginning of winter and we're going to be in the Caribbean. So what more do you want? 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And then finally, a quick word about our friends, the great Christian charity, Food for the Poor. 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Today, I want to tell you how bad some things are in the hunger battle, which is why we're asking for your help over at LarryOShow.com. 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
0: We saw a woman that for 30 years, and she had an entire community she advocated for. This was her mission, wow, that every one of these families literally just steps away from the garbage dump where, like, you talk with your mouth clenched because the flies. It's just horrific. I can't express it and explain it. You got to be there to really understand. But this woman, for 30 years, she fought through it to make sure that their little community that you will never find on the map gets noticed because the families need help.
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8: I know how frustrated you can be. I get frustrated too. I know that you scream back at the radio or the television or your social media accounts because you get frustrated that people you elected to do things don't do things. It's one of the reasons why President Trump remains popular with the Republican base, because after years of promises, how many Republican nominees for president said that they were going to secure the border? And President Trump actually took it seriously and he did it. The things that, how many Republican nominees for president or actual Republican presidents said that they were going to nominate Supreme Court justices that would overturn Roe v. Wade? But it was Donald Trump who did it. And on and on and on. One of the reasons why Trump continues to be popular is because of the simple fact that he's actually done what he promised Republican voters to do, things that we've been promised for decades. That's a great thing. And it shouldn't go unnoticed by other politicians that when you actually do what you say you were going to do and keep your promises, we're going to like you. And you're going to be rewarded for that. Now, you get frustrated when members of Congress who are Republicans who promise you things then end up not doing anything. They read a strongly worded letter. They have a committee hearing. They get moments on television where they're really expressing themselves with passion, but then they don't do anything. And it's also frustrating for Republicans because Democrats don't play that way. They do stuff. It's very unpopular to impeach Donald Trump. They didn't care. Well, it wasn't going to go anywhere in the Senate. They didn't care. They use their power, and they use their power in an odious fashion, sadly, but they do something. Lord knows that they aren't saying they're going to impeach Donald Trump right now, but if they get the majority, even if it's by one vote, they are going to impeach Donald Trump. I'm telling you that right now. Their voters know it too. That's the thing. They're not campaigning on it because they don't have to. So Republicans who claim to care about, say, the Save America Act and want to make sure that only citizens are voting and that they're proving that they're citizens, well, they say that, but then what do they do? Well, say what you will, but Speaker of the House Mike Johnson, for now, I think the third or fourth time, has rallied his troops, working with the smallest of margins. In fact, with many votes yesterday, he only had a one-vote margin to work with because of Thomas Massie, and he still got it done. Here is the Speaker of the House explaining all of the accomplishments and the successful votes he somehow, miraculously, in an election year, facing recess, he got it done.
10: And the budget resolution that unlocks our third reconciliation bill, which, of course, is Republicans' best shot to get as much of the Save America Act into law as possible, in addition to funding our national defense and our farmers. Republicans support our troops, our farmers, and election security. We're the only team in Washington that does. Many of you doubted our success. Many of you standing around me in the Skago right now said, let me read you a sample of the headlines. Quote, House Republicans face final week gauntlet. Another said, Johnson's rocky sprint to recess. Another said it was Johnson's make or break week. Despite nearly every Democrat voting against everything I just read you, House Republicans delivered. Now, many of you like to say that major legislating can't happen in an election year. We just proved you wrong. This week we continue to deliver for the people, and we're going to continue that streak all the way through the end of this year and into the next Congress. We're increasingly confident that we will hold and grow this majority in the House. We must, because you're seeing a demonstration of the two sides, the divergent views for America.
8: All right, now here's how Fox News framed the entire thing. And they, sadly, had to show what John Thune and this Republican majority, a bigger majority in the Senate than Mike Johnson has to work with in the House, what they're planning on doing with this.
7: The House of Representatives trying to cure the legislative summertime blues.
9: Save America Act.
11: Stock Trading Act.
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7: The House approved a stopgap bill to avoid a government shutdown this fall.
15: Let's just take this off the table. Let's get this through the election.
7: The House sending the Senate a budget framework to pay for the conflict in Iran, tacking on the Save America Act. But there's GOP skepticism.
26: I'm not 100% convinced that the save language is going to be held solid through the Senate.
7: Senate Majority Leader John Thune may not even tackle the budget blueprint until September.
27: We could pull that budget resolution passed by the House and use it to fund government.
7: That package is immune to filibusters. Republicans could then cut Democrats out of the funding process.
28: It's very ominous.
29: The reconciliation process is an indication of failure on the part of the institution.
7: Republicans hope the threat compels Democrats to help avoid a full government shutdown.
30: I think Leader Thune believes he'll have some reasonable Democrats in the Senate that will assist.
7: The House also approving a plan barring members from trading stocks.
31: If you want to day trade, there's a place for that. It's called Wall Street.
7: But banning stock trades isn't in the mix in the Senate. That frustrates voters.
32: They're not going to feel confident in this institution if they think that those members of Congress can actively trade stocks. It's totally insane to me.
8: Yeah, and we're losing faith in an institution of the United States Senate where there's a majority and the majority leadership doesn't actually do what the voters want to do, especially when the House hands them the bills. And just pass it. Just pass it. And yesterday we started our day with a punch bowl article saying that John Thune was more inclined to negotiate with Democrats in the Senate over that continuing resolution that would preempt a potential shutdown in September. He'd be more inclined to negotiate with Democrats in the Senate than work with the House majority. Make it make sense. It doesn't.
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0: President Trump's need to finish the job. 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
2: 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I'm Michael Harrington. A key U.S. ally in the Middle East is heading here to Washington. Correspondent Willie Nelson reports.
3: Israeli Prime Minister Benjamin Netanyahu is set to visit Washington, D.C. next week. His office says he'll attend funeral services for the late

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1: Such as DeepSeek, Moonshot AI, and ZAI for daily tasks. These models are very cheap and nearly as advanced as those of their U.S. rivals. Technology analysts say the rapid rise of Chinese AI this year, with stronger players beyond last year's DeepSeek moment, highlights the increasing competitive AI race between the U.S. and China. Former Honduran President Juan Orlando Hernandez returns to his country today to face corruption charges. He was extradited to the U.S. for drug trafficking and sentenced to 45 years, but was released in December after a pardon from President Trump. Hernandez led Honduras from 2014 till 2022. More on these stories at townhall.com.
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9: In 1862, Abraham Lincoln signed the Morrill Act, helping states create colleges focused on agriculture, mechanics, science, and practical education. The principle was not centralized control, it was opportunity. Lincoln's Morrill Act reminds us that America can support education without surrendering education to Washington. Why did it matter? Because a free nation needs citizens equipped to work, build, steward, and govern themselves. Scripture gives work a sacred weight. In Genesis, God placed man in the garden to work it and to keep it. Proverbs honors the one who works his land. Paul warns against idleness and calls believers to earn their bread. Why does that still matter today? Because education should form capable people under God, not dependent subjects under bureaucracy.
10: Safety.
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1: New clouds around this morning, low in the low 70s. Later today, partly cloudy, showers and thunderstorms popping back up in the afternoon. We'll be hot and humid, high 90, our heat index around 100. You scattered storms on Monday, otherwise partly cloudy, high in the mid-90s. I'm Georgia WeatherNet meteorologist KJ Allen on AM 920, The Answer.
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2: This is Washington, D.C., your nation's capital. 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O'Connor and Company, thanks for tuning in. In 30 minutes, KT McFarlane, she's America's sweetheart. She's going to be joining us about the latest out of Iran, what the next steps are for the Trump administration, negotiations off the table, no more memorandum of understanding. Will we begin another bombing campaign? What about the political pressure? You know all those things. KT McFarlane joins us coming up in 30 minutes to talk about that. First, though, fundamental question. Do children, teenagers, have a fundamental right to social media, a human right, a constitutional right? Is it okay for the government to restrict their access to social media, which for many teens is their only forms of communications with other people their age? Sadly, and maybe that's part of the problem, France just approved this law. Excuse me. France just passed a law this week that would require apps like Facebook, Instagram, TikTok, and YouTube to enforce age checks for all of their users. That means you, if you're in France and you want to use YouTube, you got to prove your age. That's how you enforce something like this. And there are other countries in Europe looking to follow suit. Austria, Denmark, Germany, Greece, Norway, Poland, Slovenia, Spain. They don't have a First Amendment, though. We do. Can we do this in America? Should we do this in America? Well, let's look north to our neighbors in Canada. Wyatt Sharp is a teen journalist, utilizes social media, and has actually been able to grow a burgeoning audience and career doing that. And it's not lost on me, Wyatt, that if you were in France a year ago, you wouldn't be able to do what you're doing right now.
3: Yeah, or my home country of Canada either, because, of course, with, you know, all of these nations deciding that they want to ban social media for those under the age of 16, not only does it limit their expression, but I think it really speaks to something deeper, and that is we can have the conversation around whether or not young people should be on social media. But in this case, with what these countries are doing, is the mechanism behind what they're trying to do just is super ineffective. If you look to Australia as perhaps the most notable example, over 70% of young people who theoretically should be banned on social media based off of what this ban is saying has still found, you know, workarounds to access forms of the social media platforms that they were using before. But what it does do is push young people towards unregulated, often darker parts of the internet. And so, you know, if you were a parent, for example, you would much rather your kid maybe use these platforms but be able to regulate from a parental perspective what they use than the government saying, let's put in place some form of a systemic ban like these countries are doing, but I, as a parent, will have absolutely no control over what my child sees.
2: Yeah. Do parents want this? Because it seems to me that if parents actually care this deeply about how social media is affecting their children, they can take matters into their own hands. They don't need the government to say whether their children can be involved in this or not. They can just make those rules.
3: Yeah, I think there's kind of two camps. The first one is parents who can use this as kind of a scapegoat in explaining to their own kids why they can't use social media because
2: Bingo.
3: It is a problem in some.
2: Of course. Wyatt, right? That is exactly it. Oh, Jay, you know, Jane, I'd love to let you on TikTok, but my hands are tied. The government won't do it. It's against the law.
3: Exactly. So that is one camp. But I do think another camp, like if this were my parents, for example, looking at this, they would see that I had been able to use social media from like an entrepreneurial perspective to build kind of what I've been doing in the form of interviews and such. And they would very much recognize that it was useful to me. And they would not be, you know, an example of parents who would look to kind of try and prevent me from using some of these platforms. And that is the problem of the systemic ban or kind of a cross ban across across all ages for people under the age of 16 is it eliminates any nuance, and it eliminates the ability to say, you know, from family to family, depending on the circumstances, this is what each family is going to do. And it takes a one size fits all approach, which simply doesn't work.
2: This is Wyatt Sharp. He's 17 years old. He is a podcaster, streamer on YouTube. He's already interviewed a former Canadian prime minister. Wait, it's not that guy dating Katy Perry, is it? Is that the one you interviewed?
3: It is.
2: Oh, all right. Well, I'd love to talk to you about that sometime, too. But here's the problem, Wyatt, and I know that a lot of parents are listening to this right now, and they're probably saying, geez, I wish my daughter were dating Wyatt because he's got his act together. This isn't about you. It's about the kids who are maybe a little less mature, who don't understand how to utilize social media as a tool, and they get addicted to this. And they get addicted at a young age. So something has to be done, whether it's an outright government ban. Maybe the companies need to be more involved in this kind of thing.
3: Yeah, they definitely do. So I'll just kind of share what I have learned in my conversations with people. And that is, of course, social media is addictive, but that's not a problem just with young people. That's a problem across society. The best way to address it, though, is these companies' algorithms focusing less on showing addictive content and instead allowing people to just use the search feature and look up the types of content they want rather than recommending, you know, streams of content that kind of inform without enlightening in any way. But I will share another piece from a psychological perspective that I heard when I was talking to a psychology professor, and that was it's kind of similar to alcohol in a sense, and part of the reason that, you know, some people will criticize the fact that in a place like Ontario, Canada, where I'm speaking to you from today, the legal age is the age of 19. And that is young people, when they're kind of in the lead up to 19, are thinking to themselves, oh, it's banned, but I would still love to get my hands on that.
2: Right.
3: And it will be the same with social media. So young people under the age of 16 will have no access to social media. Once they turn 16, they'll have completely unfettered access to social media. And so what the professor said was that the psychological impacts of going from absolutely no usage at all to having complete access are almost more damaging than if you just allowed young people to have access to some of these platforms from the very beginning.
2: Wyatt, it seems like this is one of those things where everybody agrees across the board that there's a problem and there needs to be some kind of solution, but what that solution is impossible to reach. And, you know, our First Amendment, I think, children don't have the same kind of First Amendment protections that adults do in this country. But it will become a First Amendment issue in this country if they try to implement a ban on social media for people of a certain age. And one of the reasons is, how do you do it? For instance, how do you verify your age in Canada right now?
3: Yeah, so it hasn't actually been implemented yet. It's still before the House of Commons, which is our legislative branch, but it is very much the same as to what you were talking about in France. Everybody is going to have to upload an ID. And so you do have a lot of concerns about the so-called digital ID that people are talking about, because you're going to have people 40, 50 years old wanting to upload their ID and prove their age. It's obvious.
2: Right. I don't want to do that. I want to let people know, because then they can track your browsing with your identification. Other people can get a hold of my identification and they can be utilized for identity theft. By the way, what if you have an anonymous account? Some of my favorite accounts on social media that comment on politics and pop culture are anonymous. They're anonymous for a reason, and you blow away that anonymity if you have to prove your identity. Somebody will hack that.
3: 100%. And I think that just the way in which the government, not just in Canada, but across the board, and how governments are going about this, they are using this because they understand that it's popular with certain segments of the population in terms of banning social media, but they haven't addressed these issues, these underlying issues that we're seeing from examples like Australia, who have been able to implement this, but who it has been quite ineffective for. I talked to a young journalist recently who does basically the same thing as me, but in Australia, and he says that amongst all of his friends who are, you know, ages 15, just turning 16, they have all found a workaround. And for the people who haven't, it's not because they can, it's just because, you know, they decided not to. But he said it takes one young person to find a loophole and then go out on the schoolyard, tell all of his friends, and then all of a sudden the entire grade at his school has access to these platforms that, according to the government, should have been banned.
2: Yeah, and by the way, moms, dads, trust me, my kids were raised pretty straight edge, and they were pretty good kids. They were very good kids. They still are good kids. I was shocked to learn years later that they had fake IDs when they were in high school, and they were able... You know, it's that's a reality. It's horrible. It was terrible, but it's no matter how good and straight and narrow you think your kid is. So let's wrap things up here, Wyatt, with if you can give moms and dads who are listening some advice here, because you sound like you've got your act together. You sound like you've got a good relationship with your parents. You utilize social media. What's a parent to do when engaging with their 13, 14-year-olds who are demanding to use this stuff? And I recognize, especially for your generation growing up in the pandemic, that this may be one of the only avenues you've got for real social interaction and relationships. So what should parents do?
3: I would focus on two things. The first is algorithms and making sure that if my kid is using social media, they're not using the For You or recommended features on these platforms as much, because that is kind of the component that is addictive and that will lead young people to spend, in some cases, hours upon hours just doom scrolling. But the second part of this is really taking a platform by platform approach, because some platforms are more damaging than others. TikTok, for example, we know the information that they can take from you. We know how addictive it can be. Snapchat with the built-in map feature, that's obviously incredibly dangerous as well. Whereas a platform like YouTube is a lot less dangerous, using it for informative content, educational content. So I think parents should just assess whether or not my kid should use a social media platform, what the benefits would be, what some of the negative outcomes might be. And again, it's all about a circumstance-by-circumstance approach.
2: All right, Wyatt, great job. You represent your generation and your country well.
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14: KT McFarland would join us coming up in just a few minutes, talk about the latest in national security. But we got to just pause a moment and say a little prayer for our friends over at ABC News, Disney-owned ABC News, because they're having some trouble with their big, star-studded daytime news program, straight news, legitimate news program, The View. I know. And listen, I just want to be clear here. It's odious. It's a cesspool. It's horrible. It's toxic. It's everything that's wrong with the political discourse in this country. Frankly, everything that's wrong with how women are being influenced by certain political views and political debates. That said, for the purposes of this program and really much of my website that I work with, Town Hall Media, we need The View. We don't want them going anywhere because they are great for traffic. I'm telling you, we get clips from The View. We start posting it on Town Hall social media. I do a segment on my Town Hall podcast at noon, and it's got Whoopi Goldberg and Sonny Hostin and Joy Behar. It's gold, baby. When you're in the business of political analysis and media analysis like we do here on this show and on this entire station, oftentimes the easiest part of our day to figure out what to talk about is to just see what they were saying on The View and say, oh, well, we can slice these morons' arguments apart. Let's do it. So we want The View to keep going, but we also relish and get excited about them having problems. It's all been downhill since Meghan McCain left that show. And now, according to Page Six at the New York Post, which is, yeah, a little gossipy, but, I mean, we're not above that. They've got major, major budgetary concerns now. Apparently, they're bringing in as much money as Stephen Colbert was for CBS News, and we know what happened to him. Apparently, it's affecting the hosts' wardrobe budgets and their anticipated pay raises. Whoopi Goldberg, Joy Behar, Sonny Hostin, Sarah Haynes, Anna Navarro, Alyssa Farah Griffin. Oh, yeah, she's the conservative. they've all taken pay cuts since the season 29 premiered this last September. Now, Whoopi Goldberg is making a mid-seven-figure salary. That means around $4 or $5 million, everybody, a year, to do what Whoopi Goldberg does. And was denied a big raise, though, when she asked. She came back for more. I need an agent like that. I love my agent, but I need an agent who is actually willing to demand more money for 70-year-old Whoopi Goldberg, given what she does on a regular basis on that program. But beyond their pay raises, apparently the women's wardrobe budget was affected, according to the New York Post. A source said that they're all mad because they were wearing really expensive designer clothes, and now it's the same budget of a Wendy Williams-type show. Oh, that's mean. Leave Wendy out of this. She's been through enough. They keep downsizing and downsizing and downsizing, according to the source. Well, that might be the Ozempic factor. I've noticed Whoopi is definitely downsizing. And good for her. Unfortunately, more cuts are expected as the new season is set to begin this September, with some wondering when enough is enough. The show has downgraded its filming space, and the fan-favorite Halloween show will be scrapped. Wait a minute. What am I missing? There's a fan-favorite Halloween show for The View? Do they all play dress-up? I need to investigate this further. Product integrations have become rare as advertisers have begun reaching out to competitors of The View. See, that talk about burying the lead, second to last sentence in the article, that's what it's really all about. This is how we drive revenue for our companies, for our shows, for our employees, and for the companies that employ us. We talk about products and services and various things, and we integrate them into our lineup, our show, our rundown. I'm sure you've noticed it across the board. And every single major corporation that is in the media and involved in talking about news and politics and pop culture like we do, they've all done it. You go and watch Fox News, watch Fox and Friends. They've got product placement and product integration, and they've got products and services that are sponsoring segments. There's nothing wrong with that. You got to do that. And that's how you stay competitive, and that's how you keep everybody employed. It's a good thing. And apparently, the sponsors are running for the hills when it comes to The View. Product integrations have become rare as advertisers have begun reaching out to competitors. 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Not only are they no longer having their products sponsored by the ladies on the, because who wants their product associated with Joy Behar and Sunny Hostin? 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
19: With SRN News, I'm Michael Harrington in Washington. Chinese artificial intelligence models gaining popularity in the U.S. these days for their affordability and efficiency. More American executives and companies are switching to Chinese models by startups such as DeepSeek, Moonshot AI, and ZAI for daily tasks. These models are much cheaper and nearly as advanced as those of their U.S. rivals, according to technology analysts. The rapid rise of Chinese AI this year with stronger players beyond last year's DeepSeek moment highlights the increasingly competitive AI race between the U.S. and China. Former Honduran President Juan Orlando Hernandez returns to his country today to face corruption charges. Hernandez extradited to the U.S. for drug trafficking, sentenced to 45 years, but was released in December of last year after a pardon from President Trump. This is SRN News.
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1: New clouds around this morning, low in the low 70s. Later today, partly cloudy, showers and thunderstorms popping back up in the afternoon. We'll be hot and humid, high 90, our heat index around 100. You scattered storms on Monday, otherwise partly cloudy, high in the mid-90s. I'm Georgia WeatherNet meteorologist KJ Allen on AM 920, The Answer.
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14: Fun Zone, just in case you were wondering. And I still got it. When my kids dragged me to Chuck E. Cheese, I would clean up on those tickets, and then they would waste it on some useless toy. But I am a skee-ball beast. Just wanted to share that with you. Yesterday, President Trump took to social media, the Truth Social platform, and he said this. From this point forward, anytime the Islamic Republic of Iran shoots at a ship in the Strait of Hormuz, whether it be by missile, rocket, drone, or any other device or weapon, the United States will bomb and destroy one bridge or power plant, including those located next to or in the capital city of Tehran. Thank you for your attention to this matter, President Donald J. Trump. Well, that's a new policy. Is it a smart one? And will it be effective? And will it be followed through upon? KT McFaulin, former Deputy National Security Advisor, President Trump, author of Revolution, Trump, Washington, and We the People, joins us now. KT, there's kind of a moving target there on a daily basis as to where we stand and whether we're really trying to move things back to negotiations or whether we've just had it and we're going to hunker down on the blockade, keep the Strait of Hormuz open, or maybe even start even escalating the bombing of Iran. So you're the expert. Where are we right now?
27: Well, I think it's all of the above. We want them to negotiate an end to this war, but to negotiate it on the terms that we demand, which is no nuclear weapons, stop your missile program, stop your terrorist proxies hurting Americans and our allies in the region. And so far, they're not willing to do any of those things. But I should say, not all of Iran. To me, there are two Irans going on right now. There's the one, the guys we're negotiating, who do seem to be willing to do those terms that I've just described. But then there's another Iran, which is the IRGC, which is their Revolutionary Guard. And they don't want any kind of a deal or any terms ever. And they are willing to become martyrs to the cause, and they're willing to take the entire 91 million Iranian people with them. So the question is, can we negotiate a deal with the guys that we want to negotiate it with, and what ability do they have to prevail in what looks to me like not a civil war, but a massive disagreement between the two leadership groups in Iran.
14: Well, if I were in that position, I would want to negotiate with the people who have the weapons. Otherwise, you're wasting your time. Or if they're having their own internal squabble, you guys work it out and then come back to us. In the meantime, you know, you keep messing with our ships and you're going to feel the pain. But are they feeling the pain? That's what I'm not sure about.
27: They've got, you know, all objective reality is that they've got to be experiencing the pain. They're getting no revenue. They're not paying their people. Their inflation rate is double, in some cases, 150, 200% of what it was a year ago or a couple of months ago.
14: But they're fanatics. Do they care about that stuff?
27: Yeah, well, you know, 91 million people, are they all fanatics? They're all willing to die? No. Look what happened a year ago, before the Iran war started, when hundreds of thousands, millions of Iranians took to the streets to protest what were far better economic conditions than they have today. So is there a group in Iran that maybe wants a deal? Yeah, I guess I'm so frustrated because I'm sure President Trump is. This is not the way it was supposed to go.
14: Right.
27: They were supposed to have a group of people who were reasonable, rational leaders who would want to do a deal because it would be a good deal for them too. But they're being held hostage by this group of, let's say it's 200,000 IRGC guys who are holding the whole country hostage to their ideological and messianic ambitions and quest for martyrdom. So at a certain point, Iran, you've got to get your act together.
14: Yeah.
27: And until you do, we're going to just bomb you every night until it makes it, well, we're bombing you to the point where you may never recover.
14: Can you shed some light on this it hasn't been officially announced, but it hasn't been denied either, the reporting about a deal with Saudi Arabia over the United States facilitating Westinghouse to work with them to develop a civilian nuclear program for, Saudi Arabia to develop nuclear power. Why are we doing that exactly?
27: Well, at the first glance, it doesn't make any sense, right? And it seems even dangerous. I mean, why are we helping a Middle East country develop nuclear technology? Well, at the same time, we're going to war with another country in the Middle East, Iran, to stop their nuclear program. But if you look at it a little more carefully, it does make some sense. First of all, Saudi Arabia, why do they want it? They need vastly more energy to power their new technology and AI industry. The Kingdom of Saudi Arabia is in the process of remaking itself, not as a petro nation, but as a high-tech power. And to do that, they need a lot of cheap energy. Nuclear energy is the cheapest. So number two, then you say, well, they have plenty of oil. Why do they need nuclear energy?
14: Yeah.
27: Well, they want to use their oil for oil exports and to make money. And they also know that in the future, especially now that the United States is energy dominant, that when the Iran war is over, the oil prices will go down to $60, $70 a barrel. And that's not enough for Iran to do what it wants to do, take care of its population and become a high-tech power. And then there's another reason, which is they're going to do this. They made it really clear. And it better that they do it under our control and under our terms than having Russia or China. And those are the other two countries that would do it. It would not be good for our relationship in the whole region or our relationship with a nuclear proliferation if China or Russia were in charge. And, you know, I think the other thing is that the Crown Prince has said many, many, many times, including in interviews, several interviews with Fox News, that if Iran does get nuclear weapons, the Saudis are going to get them too.
14: Right.
27: And they wouldn't even have to make them at home. They'll buy them from Pakistan, North Korea.
14: So better to have it developed and overseen and actually done with participation of us so that we can actually be there and be in the middle of it. But again, that's it's civilian usage of nuclear power, but it's just a short hop, skip, and a jump to a weapon, right?
27: Well, yes and no. Look, my concern with this deal is we haven't seen the fine print. It's a great opportunity for Westinghouse. But What are the preconditions? You know, are they going to join the Abraham Accords? As we've been talking to the Saudis about this for years, one of the preconditions was, yeah, we'll help you with your nuclear energy program, but you have to recognize Israel and join the Abraham Accords. It does not seem that this is part of the deal, but again, okay. I want to see the fine print.
14: Yeah.
27: And then what are the safeguards? Are we going to, okay, so we say we're going to be in charge of it. Well, we need to have some real guarantees of safeguards that Saudi Arabia, say under a different leader 10 years from now, doesn't go the Iran route and try to turn it into a nuclear weapons program.
14: Meanwhile, KT, Secretary of State Marco Rubio is in Manila finishing up his participation in the ASEAN, A-S-E-A-N. It's about Southeast Asia. It's a summit of all of the Southeast Asian countries, and it's fascinating to watch him. He's a great diplomat on the world stage, obviously. But here he is dealing with Asian countries, China looming large, just 1 week after the president accused China of interfering with our elections. And I have yet to see any kind of announcement about a tariff, a sanction, or any kind of punishment against a country that our president just said messed with our elections.
27: Yeah, you know, to me, that was a missed opportunity, that speech. I've written speeches for the Oval Office and for presidents to give to the nation, and there's a pattern they all have. Identify a problem. You want to tell the nation, here's a big problem we have together. Here's the plan to deal with it, and here's what I need you to do to help me achieve these ends. And so I thought President Trump did a great job of laying out, here's the problem. But I never got to point two or three. You know, what are we going to do to punish them? What is the plan to stop Chinese election interference? Maybe there is one coming, but I didn't hear one in that speech. As far as Secretary of State Marco Rubio.
14: Don't get ahead of yourself there, McFarland.
27: You know, I know. I'm going to get ahead of those skis.
14: This is how rumors begin.
27: But I think it's extremely important to have those, all our relationships and all our alliances and all of our friends in Asia working with us, because it's all a common threat. China's a common threat to all of us.
14: All right, KT, I think we can wrap things up with you today, because you've given us great information on pretty much every single hot topic I can think of. Except if they offer you a seat on the View stage, would you accept?
27: Oh, those ladies on the View are not ready for me.
14: KT, thank you so much for joining us, as always. Great talking with you.
27: Thank you.
14: All right. 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Just listen to Paul with Food for the Poor. 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
14: 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Thank you so much for doing that. All right, coming up, I want to revisit this legislation that was passed yesterday from the House. Mike Johnson got it done. He's put together now the path for a third reconciliation package. So John Thune can't say, oh, you know, I can't break the filibuster, so we can't get anything done here. No, no, reconciliation package just needs 50 votes, not even 51 votes. Just get to 50, John Thune, and the reconciliation package passes. There's a lot of good stuff in there, but most importantly, Speaker of the House Mike Johnson found a way through the budget process to embed the Save America Act in there, or certainly all of the elements of the Save America Act that can be tied to budgetary issues that make it fall in the reconciliation umbrella. So, ball's in John Thune's court. As soon as the House passes this thing, what's he going to do? Well, we're going to talk about that in a moment and why it's so important now at this point, especially in light of what we just learned out of New Jersey, where over 6,000 non-citizens, that's what they're admitting to, where they claim erroneously registered to vote. Many of them did vote. How can you stop that from happening? Doesn't take software, actually. It just takes a law.
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14: You know, we're still reeling from this revelation from Mikey Sherrill, the governor of New Jersey, who revealed a week after she had found out that over 6,000 non-citizens had been registered to vote in the Garden State, and our hunch is that it's probably a bigger number than that. This is damage control. This is getting out in front of a story when you know it's going to harm you, so you try to frame the narrative yourself. Notice how many publications, Wall Street Journal, the CNN, New York Times, they all said in their headline, software error causes fluke accident, right? Which is buying into the narrative. You know, if it were Donald Trump making this announcement, it would be New Jersey Governor Mikey Sherrill claims without evidence that a software error caused this to happen. But that would be the fact. I haven't seen evidence. Have you? All we have is the governor's word for it. Well, last I checked, journalists aren't just supposed to take an elected official's word for it and turn that into a headline promoting and expanding on their narrative to help them with damage control. You know, I'm sorry. Last I checked, that's exactly what they do when it's a Democrat politician. But we're supposed to accept that it was just 6,600 and it was just a software error and it was a fluke and nothing to see here. Funny thing, though, the company who actually runs the software that has been blamed for the software error, they say it wasn't a software error at all. The company is called Idemia. They say they work with the New Jersey Motor Vehicle Commission and has for 40 years to support the process through which eligible individuals may indicate their interest in registering to vote when applying for or renewing a driver's license or state-issued identification card. Our role is to transmit information. The voter registration information is transmitted to the New Jersey Department of State Division of Elections, which is ultimately responsible for verifying eligibility to vote. Exactly. Let me put it this way. Don't try this on your taxes. Don't submit a tax return and then have the IRS come calling you saying, hey, you got some numbers wrong here. There's a lot of income you didn't claim. Some of these deductions don't make sense. You owe us money. Here's the penalties. Don't go back to the IRS and say, hey, it was TurboTax, man. It was just a software glitch. No, you are responsible. The state of New Jersey is responsible. There are bureaucrats who work for that agency who are responsible. We want names. We want to know who okayed this stuff. Somebody did. And while we're on the subject of taxes, because I want to move to the Save America Act, and as you know, the Save America Act has two very simple propositions. Number one, when you register to vote, you need to prove you're a citizen. That way, forget about this software glitch in New Jersey. If they were still working with paper and pencil, the problem of a non-citizen being registered to vote would be solved with this one simple act. Prove you're a citizen. Just like you have to do when you go working for any kind of job or any company in America, you have to fill out an I-9 form. And when you fill out that I-9 form, you have to show documentation like a passport or a birth certificate. Even if you're a married woman, you have to do that. So let's do the same thing when you go to vote. That way there's no software problem, there's no human error, there's no paper and pencil problem. Prove you're a citizen. That's what the Save America Act does. Like I said, while we're on the subject of taxes, imagine if we paid our taxes in this country with the same kind of oversight we have for registering to vote. You know, ask your Democrat, your liberal friend who has the cubicle down the hall from you at work, or the crazy white Chardonnay drinking liberal soccer mom who lives down the street from you, who puts the, you know, in this house we believe sign on the front lawn. Just ask her a simple question. What do you think is more vital to the functioning of our democracy? Go ahead and use their language. Call it a democracy. What's more vital to our democracy, voting or paying taxes? And I guarantee you they're going to say voting. Voting's the most sacred thing of all. And the second they say that, you've got them. Because from that point, you can say, well, then tell me this. Why is it when we pay our taxes, we have to show all of these receipts and all of this backup? We have to prove A, we have to prove B, we have to prove C, we have to deliver mountains of paperwork to back it up. And we've got a very well-funded agency in Washington, D.C. And they hire tens of thousands of people whose sole job it is to go back and look at us and make sure that we've added and subtracted everything perfectly and dotted every I and crossed every T. And if they think we didn't, then we have to show up and prove our innocence and provide all of the paperwork to prove that our tax return was done properly. If voting is more important, why do we do voter registration on the honor system? Well, they said they were a citizen, so we should let them vote. That's it? That's all we do? Outrageous. Now, as you know, Senator Mike Lee is a champion of the Save America Act. He's been pushing for it. He said that you couldn't do it in the reconciliation bill. But now that it's there, well, he's had a change of heart. Here, take a listen.
10: The advantage of the budget reconciliation process is that it allows you to take certain legislation that's budgetary, meaning it brings about changes in revenues flowing into the federal government or mandatory outlays being spent by the federal government. It allows you to pass those things without having to go through cloture, and so you don't need 60 votes. I've opined in the past that the Save America Act is a policy bill and that it's non-budgetary and therefore couldn't itself be passed under budget reconciliation. After the House passed its budget today, opening the door for a possible third round of reconciliation in which the Save America.
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17: Breaking news this hour from townhall.com. I'm Michael Harrington. Taxpayers continue to vote with their feet, correspondent Ken Lorman reports.
18: Analysis from Unleash Prosperity says Americans continue relocating across state lines, shifting both population and income. The report lists Florida and Texas as the biggest net gainers of residents, while New York and California saw the largest population losses. Researchers say migration patterns can affect state economies by moving consumer spending, workers, and tax revenue from one state to another. Ken Lorman reporting.
17: California's treatment of business is back in the spotlight. Correspondent Willie Nelson has that.
19: Critics of Governor Gavin Newsom say California's civil rights enforcement has become a powerful tool for extracting massive settlements from major corporations. They point to the Riot Games lawsuit, where two women who said they wanted to cause social change reached an initial 10

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3: In 1862, Abraham Lincoln signed the Morrill Act, helping states create colleges focused on agriculture, mechanics, science, and practical education. The principle was not centralized control, it was opportunity. Lincoln's Morrill Act reminds us that America can support education without surrendering education to Washington. Why did it matter? Because a free nation needs citizens equipped to work, build, steward, and govern themselves. Scripture gives work a sacred weight. In Genesis, God placed man in the garden to work it and to keep it. Proverbs honors the one who works his land. Paul warns against idleness and calls believers to earn their bread. Why does that still matter today? Because education should form capable people under God, not dependent subjects under bureaucracy.
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1: New clouds around this morning, low in the low 70s. Later today, partly cloudy, showers and thunderstorms popping back up in the afternoon. We'll be hot and humid, high 90, our heat index around 100. You scattered storms on Monday, otherwise partly cloudy, high in the mid-90s. I'm Georgia WeatherNet meteorologist KJ Allen on AM 920, The Answer.
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2: Good morning from Washington, D.C. It's O'Connor and Company. I'm Larry O'Connor on our flagship station, WMAL, and coast to coast, across the nation, around the world, on Salem News Channel, where you can watch our live video stream every single morning, or catch up later in the day on our podcast, the video podcast, the audio podcast, all the things that we're doing. 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Get all the details there. Earlier in the program, we had this conversation with a 17-year-old YouTube streamer out of Canada, where that nation is now debating whether they should have precautions, provisions, and restrictions on anyone under 16 years old on social media. France just passed this. Other European nations are looking at it. Is that something we should look at here in the United States? Where do you stand on having a law prohibiting anyone under 16 from participating in social media? Is that what we need, or do we need parents to be educated and engaged in their kids and make sure that they're protected at home rather than requiring the government to do it for us? We'll get into that. Give us a call, 855-784-4255, 855-784-4255. Joining us right now, a Republican from Maryland, represents the 1st Congressional District, for now, Andy Harris. I say for now, Congressman Harris, because they've called us. You must feel so honored and just so popular that an entire special session of Congress has been called next week in Annapolis, and it's all because of you. They want to district you out of existence. What are you flattered in a way?
3: Look, I guess I should be, but look, the fact of the matter is that Governor Westmore is running for president. He can't be outdone by Gavin Newsom in California. So he's going to, and he failed at a redistricting attempt this year. So he's just going to keep on plugging away at it. And it's ridiculous. They're going to create a double standard for drawing legislative districts in Maryland. One standard for them as state legislators, another standard for Congress. It's just crazy. But again, I get it. He wants to outdo Gavin Newsom, and he's going to plow ahead.
2: The crux of this constitutional amendment will be to reframe how a congressional district can be drawn in Maryland, where right now there is language that specifically says that a natural geographic border cannot obstruct right down the middle of. You have to respect these geographic borders. And really what we're talking about when it pertains to your district is the Chesapeake Bay. If they were to redraw the district, right, basically you'd have to hop over the bay to be able to deal with your constituents over in Prince George's County.
3: That's right. And anyone who's done the Bay Bridge in rush hour knows that that's a pretty big impediment.
2: Yeah.
3: It's the interpretation of the law. The Constitution of Maryland is actually silent on the issue of congressional districts, and the judge interpreted it in 2022 when they tried this last. The judge interpreted it as having to follow the same rules. You only have one set of rules for redistricting in Maryland. Again, that's what the judge interpretation was. And the General Assembly is going to say, no, we actually have a separate set for Congress. It doesn't have to be compact. It can hop across the Chesapeake Bay. It can look like the winged pterodactyl like it did before the 2022 redistricting when Larry Hogan insisted that those districts look better. We were the laughingstock of the country. We were the most gerrymandered state in the nation. Look, I get it. Westmore and the Democrats always want to be number one. I don't think average person says, yeah, we ought to be number one in how gerrymandered our state looks.
2: Andy Harris is our guest, and we're talking about this gerrymandering. I want to get to some of the very, very important, busy work that you did yesterday with this very slim majority that Speaker Johnson's working with. But one final question on this gerrymandering scheme. When they make the case there, and I'm guessing since Democrats dominate in Annapolis, they're going to be able to jam this through. But I just wonder if some cooler heads might prevail, because it seems to me if Maryland is interested in having a good relationship with our next door neighbor, Washington, D.C., and the federal government that has a whole lot to do with the thriving economy when it's thriving in Maryland because of employment and government spending, that you want at least one person from the other party in D.C. to be able to talk to people in Congress if they're in the majority, or have a good relationship with a Republican president. That just makes good sense.
3: Yeah, absolutely. But this has nothing to do with good sense. This has to do all with politics. And that's a real shame. And the citizens of Maryland would, in fact, suffer just for the reason that you said.
2: All right. And Congressman Harris is our guest from Maryland, Andy Harris. And with the Freedom Caucus, you've been able to work pretty well with Speaker of the House Mike Johnson, especially considering he's got such a small majority, at times just one vote to work with. But you got a lot done yesterday. Talk to me about the authorization for military spending, defense spending, and how that's going to be wrapped into reconciliation.
3: Well, the NDAA, of course, is separate. It's an authorization bill. We were able to pass that. That's probably going to get hung up in the Senate for a while. Reconciliation is going there's around $70 billion for defense to rearm, and to provide newer weaponry and rearm following the Iran conflict. And that passed with the House's Save America Act attached to it.
2: Yeah.
3: So it is going to be, it's got voter ID and it's got citizenship. It doesn't have anything on mail-in ballots because that, I don't think we could get the votes we need in the Senate on that. But this is going over to the Senate. We've been talking with folks in the Senate who are very knowledgeable on the birdbath and what it's allowed and what's not. And because we put in significant funding to implement voter ID and to implement the citizenship check, it now has a significant budgetary impact. So we believe there's a shot at getting this across the finish line in the Senate. We also passed the restriction on trading stocks for members. We attached voter ID to it, and like 185 Democrats voted against a bill that restricts stock trading for members and would require voter ID, both of which are 80% issues. You got to ask them why in the world they did that. And finally, we passed a continuing resolution that's what we call clean, which would just extend government funding past October 1st if the Democrats want to shut the government down.
2: Yeah.
3: So that's all over in the Senate. It was a huge day in the House yesterday. You know, those were three big bills. We were 3-3. Some of them very narrow margins, but it was a good day for the House.
2: And now you get a couple of weeks off to go crabbing in the Chesapeake. So that's no. You're going to be doing constituent work, I understand, and helping your colleagues who are running for office this November, I'm sure. Let me just follow up on a couple of items that you just threw out there, because it's a lot. But let me just be clear on what provisions of the Save America Act are in this reconciliation package. Is it just those two items, the proof of citizenship for registering and then photo ID when you go to vote?
3: That's right. And those are the two biggest ones.
2: Well, those are also the two that Democrats claim, oh, sure, everybody's in favor of that, right? They give lip service to it and say, well, of course we're in favor of those things.
3: Well, that's right. And they've famously come out and said, yeah, voter ID might be all right. And then again, 185 of them voted against it in the House yesterday.
2: Yeah, yeah.
3: So, you know, what they say and what they, look, they don't want voter ID. They know, and you have, and just like the president says, you have to ask, why in the world don't you want voter ID? There's only one reason you wouldn't want voter ID. And that's so that you have someone voting who isn't that person. And it's just that the American people get it. They really want the Senate to take action on this, and I believe there is a path forward.
2: In terms of tagging this to reconciliation, you just said there's a ton of funding embedded in there to help implement voter ID and photo ID for the states. Can states refuse? Let's say California says, yeah, we don't want your dirty federal money, and we're not going to implement any of these provisions here in our state, so keep your money, we're just going to opt out. Will states have the ability to do that, or will this be a federal mandate?
3: No, it's going to have to, they're going to be required to do it. And again, we have to be careful how we word the final package, because it does have to pass the rules of reconciliation, but we believe that there is a way to word it so that it will require the states to do it. And because you're right, the problem is not are not the red states, the problem are the blue states.
2: Yeah.
3: So there should be a uniform standard across the country. Again, 80% of Americans agree with this. Why in the world wouldn't we implement it?
2: After the stunning announcement from Mikey Sherrill, the governor of New Jersey, that, oh, there was a software error and over 6,000 non-citizens were registered to vote, are any of your colleagues a little chagrined, or are they a little humble about this thing now and they're not really grandstanding the way they were? Did any of them turn the corner on this and say, yeah, okay, then maybe we should have the SAVE Act?
3: Well, no, because their excuse was, well, 6,000 were registered, but only 400 voted. And then of those 400, they probably showed documentation that, you know, they're coming up with excuses. You know,
2: amazing.
3: 400 did not turn a statewide race. But that's not the point. The point is Americans believe that it is a true right and privilege to vote in this country, and it only belongs to U.S. citizens. And I don't care if there are 10 who are incorrectly registered. There shouldn't be any.
2: We're speaking with Andy Harris, Congressman, Republican, the last one from Maryland. But I appreciate you. I'm not in your district, but I feel like you represent me as a Marylander. I asked at the beginning of the program, Congressman Harrison, we only have about 30 seconds. You've got some potential colleagues coming into office, these DSA candidates, who reject huge portions of the Constitution, and then they're going to swear an oath to protect and defend that Constitution. They won't be telling the truth. Do you think the Speaker should contemplate maybe not allowing them to be seated as members of the House, considering their platform?
3: Look, they're going to raise their right hand. They're going to take an oath, but they are just outright communists. That's the bottom line, and that is not compatible with our Constitution.
2: Let's drop the mic right there. Thank you, Congressman Harris. Appreciate it.
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2: Call the program and talk to me. 855-784-4255. Why would I do that? I mean, New York City is like one of the only cities we're not heard in right now. They got that Joe Piscopo guy, who's a great guy, by the way. He does the morning show in New York on the network. But here I am doing a New York accent. What's the matter with me? Sometimes I get punchy in the third hour. Give us a call, 855-784-4255, as we have a conversation about a government ban on teens, anyone under 16 using social media. Rahm Emanuel is running for president. I know. Rahm Emanuel is running for president for the Democrats. He's actually proposing this. He thinks this is a good idea. He's probably right politically in terms of resonating with parents who do see a problem here and they want a solution. So, of course, he's a Democrat. Well, then we need to ban it. I don't know if that's necessarily the right solution, especially when you see how they're going to make sure that only adults are using social media. That's a little insidious when you find out what the plan is there. We'll get into all of that coming up, but I do want to hear your opinion. 855-784-4255. If not a ban on children using social media, then what is the best solution on this? 855-784-4255. In California, they're having a gubernatorial race. It's Steve Hilton as the Republican candidate, and Xavier Becerra. Is it Xavier or... is it Becerra? I hear lots of different pronunciations of this guy. Didn't Biden pronounce his name Becerra? I think Joe Biden called him Xavier Becerra. Anyway, Xavier Becerra, he was the former Secretary of Health and Human Services under Joe Biden, where he was in charge of all of the detention centers and the relocation of children who had entered the country illegally and had been used as mules and were victims of human trafficking. Under his watch, hundreds of thousands of children got lost in the system and handed over to people who were not members of their family, who had no direct relationship with them. And these children were used in sex trafficking rings, in child labor rings, in horrific, almost slave-like conditions. And only in America, when you're a Democrat and you are in charge of that kind of horrendous criminal behavior, do you actually get promoted and elevated to become the governor of California? That's Xavier Becerra. And, of course, as a Democrat in California, he is preying on class distinction, race distinctions, ethnic distinctions. He is promising that every non-citizen and illegal alien in California will be protected by their state police and by their state bureaucracy. He's doing exactly what Gavin Newsom has done, but He's doing it with a Latino flair. Take a listen to this statement that he was giving to a Latino organization, and pay close attention to his use of a Latino accent when necessary. Here, take a listen.
14: Whether you are new to our state and visiting, and we hope you do spend some money, and if you're going to buy a street taco, buy a real street taco, not something from one of these, you know. I'll leave it at that. All I know is that there's real food in California, and there are real street tacos, and you don't get them in some establishment that's been around for a long time. You get it on the street from the guy who's been making it for a long time in his little cart. We're going to defend everyone from that man and woman who make that street taco to the people who we call dreamers, to the people who have been fortunate to reach a point where they represent those vendors and those dreamers and need to be supported to make the big decisions.
2: It's that moment in the State of the Union where Democrats all sat on their butts when the president said, stand up if you agree that your primary responsibility is defending the citizens of this country instead of foreigners. There he is, running for governor, saying our priority is going to protect people who aren't even citizens of the state, let alone of the nation, who just crossed the border. They've been here a month, and now they're selling garbage tacos on the street corner because that's America. By the way, why is it taco and not taco? It's just weird. There's something just very weird about that instinct to do that. But let's be clear. I used to live in California. There are street vendors and there are street vendors. You know, if you've got a food truck, you're established. You pay certain licenses to be there. You're subject to health inspections. 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But that dude who can't speak English, who's just standing on the corner at Sepulveda and Olympic, is selling you some mystery.
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1: With SRN News, I'm Michael Harrington in Washington. Chinese artificial intelligence models gaining popularity in the U.S. these days for their affordability and efficiency. More American executives and companies are switching to Chinese models by startups such as DeepSeek, Moonshot AI, and ZAI for daily tasks. These models are much cheaper and nearly as advanced as those of their U.S. rivals, according to technology analysts.
19: Rapid rise of Chinese AI this year with stronger players beyond last year's DeepSeek moment highlights the increasingly competitive AI race between the U.S. and China. Former Honduran President Juan Orlando Hernandez returns to his country today to face corruption charges. Hernandez extradited to the U.S. for drug trafficking, sentenced to 45 years, but was released in December of last year after pardon from President Trump. This is SRN News.
20: 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Silver has fallen even further. History shows that this could be the perfect time to diversify your retirement portfolio to include precious metals like gold and silver. 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
1: New clouds around this morning, low in the low 70s. Later today, partly cloudy, showers and thunderstorms popping back up in the afternoon. We'll be hot and humid, high 90, our heat index around 100. You scattered storms on Monday, otherwise partly cloudy, high in the mid-90s. I'm Georgia WeatherNet meteorologist KJ Allen on AM 920, The Answer.
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23: Our Father, as we open your word this morning, I ask that you would send forth your Holy Spirit. Come now, Lord, teach us your word. Help us to see what would apply to us. And then give us the grace and the courage to apply it in our lives. And this is our prayer in Jesus' name. Amen. You may be seated. This morning we're beginning a series of sermons entitled Life Lessons from Luke. Life Lessons from Luke. And what we hope to do each week is we're going to open the Gospel of Luke and look at several scripture passages and see what life lessons we might take from this and apply in our lives. Now, Luke was a man who had many different titles. Sometimes he's called Dr. Luke because some people believe that he was a physician by trade. Other people call Luke an historian because the historical detail he gives in this version of the gospel and in his Acts of the Apostles have such accuracy and detail that historians think that he had to be an historian. But his most important title is Luke the Evangelist. He gets this name, as do the other gospel writers, because this was and is the main way to evangelize, to tell the good news about Jesus. The gospels were written for the sole purpose that people might hear about Jesus and believe, and by believing, receive salvation for their souls with abundant life and eternal life. But the gospels are also filled with important truths and principles for living. So over the next several weeks, we're going to examine some of these passages from Luke and see what lessons we might learn and we might receive for our lives. This week, Life Lessons from Luke on Prayer. So if you have your Bible, please open with me to Luke chapter 11. Luke chapter 11, as we begin to see what the Word of God might have to say to us this day. Luke chapter 11. In Texas, one Sunday morning, an old cowboy entered a church just before the Sunday service was to begin. Although the old man and his clothes were spotlessly clean, he wore jeans, a denim shirt, and boots that were very worn and ragged. In his hand, he carried a worn-out old hat and an equally worn-out Bible. The church he entered was in a very upscale and exclusive part of the city. It was the largest and most beautiful church the old cowboy had ever seen. The people of the congregation were all dressed with expensive clothes and accessories. As the cowboy took a seat, the others moved away from him. No one greeted him, no one spoke to him, and no one welcomed him. They were all appalled at his appearance, and they didn't attempt to hide it. The preacher gave a long sermon about the latest politically correct issue and a stern lecture on how much money the church needed to do God's work. As the old cowboy was leaving the church, the preacher approached him and asked the cowboy to do him a favor. "Please come back next Sunday, but before you do, I want you to have a talk with God and see what He thinks is appropriate attire for you to wear to worship." The old cowboy assured the preacher he would, so the next Sunday he showed back up for the service wearing the same ragged jeans, shirts, boots, and hat. And once again, he was completely shunned and ignored. The preacher approached the man and said, "I thought you said you were going to talk to God about what you were to wear here." "I did," replied the old cowboy. "Well, if you spoke to God, what did He tell you was appropriate attire to wear in this place?" "Well, sir, God told me He didn't have a clue what I should wear. He says He's never been in this church." Prayer. Be careful. When you start talking to God, you may be surprised what you hear. Well, let's look at Luke chapter 11, beginning with verse 1. Let's look at the example of Jesus. Verse 1, "One day Jesus was praying in a certain place. When He finished, one of His disciples said to Him, 'Lord, teach us to pray, just as John taught his disciples.'" Jesus was praying. They saw Him pray. Luke tends to emphasize the prayer life of Jesus. Over and over again in his gospel, he notes how Jesus was a man of prayer. For example, in Luke chapter 15, verse 16, we see that Jesus often withdrew alone to pray. "Yet the news about Him spread all the more, so that the crowds came to hear Him and to be healed of their diseases. But Jesus often withdrew to a lonely place and prayed." Luke chapter 6, verse 12, "Before choosing His disciples, we see that He prayed. One of those days, Jesus went out to a mountainside to pray, and He spent the night praying to God. When morning came, He called His disciples to Him and chose 12 of them, whom He also designated apostles." Luke chapter 9, verse 29, we see that during the Transfiguration He prayed. "About 8 days after Jesus said this, He took Peter, James, and John with Him and went up on a mountain to pray. And as He was praying, the appearance of His face changed and His clothes became as bright as a flash of lightning." In Luke 22, verse 31 and 32, we see that Jesus prayed for His disciples. And here we see He's praying for Peter. "Simon, Simon." Simon was the Hebrew name for Peter. "Simon, Simon, Satan has asked to sift you as wheat, but I have prayed for you, Simon, that your faith may not fail. And when you have turned back, strengthen your brothers." In Luke 22, verse 41, Luke records that he prayed before his crucifixion. "He withdrew about a stone's throw beyond them, knelt down and prayed, 'Father, if you are willing, take this cup from me. Not my will, but yours be done.' An angel from heaven appeared to him and strengthened him. And being in anguish, he prayed more earnestly, and his sweat was like drops of blood falling to the ground." And then in Luke 23, verse 34, we see that he prayed while on the cross. "When they came to the place called the Skull, there they crucified Jesus along with the criminals, one on his right and the other on his left. And Jesus said, 'Father, forgive them, for they do not know what they are doing.'" Jesus was an example of prayer. The disciples walked with Him for 3 years, and they would have seen Him pray day in and day night, and now they're asking, "Lord, teach us to pray." Who do you know is an example of prayer? Think of somebody that you know really knows how to pray. Ask them to teach you to pray. Ask Jesus to teach you to pray. When I think of this, my mind goes immediately to my wife, Allison. She's a prayer warrior. Oftentimes, when she has to get up before I do, I'll get up, and there she is praying. Every night, without fail, before she goes to bed, no matter how tired she is, if she's been on a flight and has come in late, it doesn't matter how exhausted she is, she kneels by our children's bed, and she prays over them, asking God to bless them and to touch them and to be with them. And then she comes into our bedroom and she kneels by the bed and she will pray and pray and pray. Who do you know who is an example of prayer? Ask God to use them in your life to teach you how to pray. Pause right now. Ask Jesus to teach you to pray. Lord, teach us how to pray. Then we see the exhortation on prayer by Jesus in verse 2. When you pray, he said to them, say, Father, hallowed be your name. Your kingdom come. Give us each day our daily bread. Forgive us our sins as we forgive everyone who sins against us. And lead us not into temptation. This is known as the Lord's Prayer. Someone has said this should really be called the disciples' prayer because it's the prayer he asked us to pray, and the Lord's Prayer can really be found in John 17, which we know as the high priestly prayer. But anyway, we call this the Lord's Prayer. It's become very popular. It's prayed almost every Sunday in almost all churches. It's prayed at many weddings. Sometimes it's sung at weddings. It's often referred to as the Our Father. Most of the time we pray the text from Matthew. It's not exactly like this one from Luke, but it's very close. And the teaching of Jesus is quite similar. Father. He didn't say pray our mother, as is popular in many circles and in some denominations today. Now obviously God is beyond gender, but Jesus taught his followers to pray our Father. Hallowed be your name. Holy is your name. Your name is like no other. Hallowed be your name. Your kingdom come. This is an invitation for the reign of God in our lives and in our world. This is an invitation for His will to be done on earth as it is in heaven. Your kingdom come. Give us this day our daily bread. This is asking God for what you need this day. He desires to provide for our every need. Now, I know this is hard for some of you. You think you're being selfish or that God has more important things to do in the affairs of the world. But you are important to Him. And He desires to provide for your daily needs, just as He provided for the children of Israel in the wilderness with manna every day. Give us this day our daily bread. Forgive us our sins, for we also forgive everyone who sins against us. In the King James, we know this as forgive us our trespasses. This is an exhortation to not only ask God's forgiveness, but to have a forgiving heart. Are you holding a grudge? Then you don't have a forgiving heart. God not only wants to forgive us our sins, but He wants us to have a forgiving heart. I can tell you this, if you don't, if you hold that offense in your life, if you hold on to it and nurture it and cuddle it and make it yours, you will lose your joy and you'll gradually become a bitter person. Forgive us our sins as we forgive those who sin against us. And then lead us not into temptation. Now some of us love temptation. We fall for it every time. But this is a prayer that we will be led not into temptation. That we would be delivered from evil. I mean, who really needs temptation in our life? We don't want it. Bruce Wilkinson a few years ago released a new book called The Prayer of Jabez. And he resurrected a prayer from 1 Chronicles 4:10, which most Christians and believers had just forgotten about. This is how it goes. Oh, that you would bless me indeed and enlarge my territory, that your hand would be with me, and that you would keep me from evil that I may not cause pain. So God granted him what he requested. Lead us not into temptation. Keep me from evil, Lord, that I may not cause pain. By the way, when you find yourself in temptation, always look for a way out. Look for it. It's there. God will always provide a way out. Listen to what the Apostle Paul wrote in 1 Corinthians chapter 10, verse 13. No temptation has seized you except what is common to man. And God is faithful and will not let you be tempted beyond what you can bear. But when you are tempted, He will also provide a way out so that you can stand up under it. Look for the way out. Our problem is not so much the way out isn't there, is that once we are exposed to the temptation, we don't want the way out. Heavenly Father, holy is your name. May you reign on earth. Provide for our needs. Forgive us as we forgive. Keep us away from evil. Now, have you ever asked, what does this prayer concern, or who does this prayer concern? This is a prayer to God, asking Him to have His way, but also to attend to our needs. Your kingdom come. Our daily bread, our sins, lead us not. Don't ever doubt that God is concerned with your needs. He is. Now, is this prayer magic? No. Are the words magic? No. Are they important words? Yes. Important aspects of prayer? Yes. Now, we pray this prayer every Sunday in our church. We use the King James Version. Most of us have it memorized. Some people pray it before they go to bed or when they get out of bed in the morning. Some sports teams pray it before the big game. I remember our high school football team would stop at a certain spot on the way home after each game. The high school I went to, we didn't play our games at our home field. We had three stadiums that we played all our games in. And so we'd come home the same way each time, and we had this certain spot that we would stop. And there we would pray together the Lord's Prayer. Now, while the words are important, remember Jesus is teaching about praying. Lord, teach us how to pray. You're to pray to your Father. Remember, His name is holy. He wants to reign in us and over us. Ask for your needs. Ask for forgiveness. Pray for spiritual protection. But Jesus doesn't stop here. Not only does He give an exhortation about prayer, He gives the disciples an explanation about asking in prayer. Look at verse 5. Then Jesus said to them, suppose one of you has a friend and he goes to him at midnight and says, friend, lend me 3 loaves of bread, because a friend of mine on a journey has come to me and I have nothing to set before him. Then the one inside answers, don't bother me. The door is already locked and my children are with me in bed. I can't get up and give you anything. I tell you, though he will not get up and give him the bread because he is his friend, yet because of this man's boldness, he will get up and give him as much as he needs. Now, can you picture this? You're in bed. The kids are asleep, finally. You're just about to fall off into a wonderful sleep and knock, knock, knock. Somebody's at the door. A friend from across the street says, I've got guests that have arrived unexpectedly and they've just gone to bed, but I need to borrow some things to fix for breakfast. I need this, this, this. Well, you're listening to all this through the window and you say, oh, come back in the morning. I'm already in bed. I'm just about to fall asleep. But he keeps knocking and knocking and knocking and knocking. Are you going to lie there and just listen to his knocking all night? Are you going to get up and get out of bed? Jesus is saying that because of this man's persistence or boldness, some translations, by the way, translate that word persistence, yet because of this man's persistence or his boldness, he gets up and he gives him what he needs. Now, God does the same thing with us. And then he launches into some explicit instructions on prayer. Jesus says the following in verse 9. So I say to you, ask, and it will be given to you. Seek, and you will find. Knock, and the door will be open. For everyone who asks receives, he who seeks finds, and to him who knocks the door will be open. Which of you fathers, if your son asks for a fish, will he give him a snake instead? Or if he asks for an egg, will he give him a scorpion? If you then, though you are evil, know how to give good gifts to your children, how much more will your Father in heaven give the Holy Spirit to those who ask him? I don't know why we are so hesitant to ask. I don't know why we're so hesitant to knock or to seek God. But this opens God's hands of blessing when we do. I don't know why the Lord set it up this way, but it's as if God's standing there with his hands tied. And he's wanting to bless us. He's wanting to open his arms of love to us. But we have to ask. Notice the importance, he says here, of asking. Ask and it'll be given. Seek and you will find. Knock and the door will be open. For everyone who asks receives, and him who seeks finds, and to him who knocks the door will be open. The Apostle James in James 4 verse 2 says this, "You do not have because you do not ask God. And when you ask, you do not receive because you ask with wrong motives, that you may spend what you want on your pleasures." Jesus then paints a picture from human nature, saying that you dads know how to give good gifts to your kids when they ask you, don't you? "Dad, I'd like eggs for breakfast." You don't give them roaches. "Dad, I'd like a new puppy to play with." You don't give them a rattlesnake. That would be absurd, right? Well, if you, in all your sinfulness, know how to give your kids good things, how much more do you think your Heavenly Father, who is all goodness, and I mean all goodness, how much more do you think your Heavenly Father will give the Holy Spirit to those who ask Him? God desires to give to us before we even ask. But ask we must. Sometimes we must keep on asking. Sometimes we must be persistent and bold, like the man knocking at the door at bedtime. One interesting side note here. Lord, teach us to pray. And then he ends with saying, "How much more will your Father in heaven give the Holy Spirit to those who ask him?" You have to ask for the Holy Spirit? Yes. Yes. One of the best prayers to pray, and I pray this prayer every day, "Lord, fill me with your Holy Spirit. Lord, fill me anew and afresh with your Holy Spirit." Every day, every morning, after I kneel in prayer and I come before the Lord and I ask him what sins I need to confess and any sins that come to my mind that come to my mind that I know that I've done that are wrong, I confess them to the Lord. And then the prayer I pray after my confession is, "Lord, fill me anew and afresh with your Holy Spirit." So we have a life lesson on prayer. The example of Jesus, his exhortation, his explanation about asking, be persistent, his explicit instructions to ask. A life lesson from Luke on prayer.
3: Hi, this is Foley Beach, and I want to thank you for listening to A Word from the Lord. I'm so grateful that we have this privilege of bringing the Word of God to you. If you're listening today and the Lord is speaking to your heart, the Lord is drawing you to Him, I want to invite you to open yourself to Him, to open your heart, to invite Him to come and live in your life. It's really a simple prayer. Lord Jesus, I confess that you are the Lord. I acknowledge that I'm a sinner. I've messed up, and I ask your forgiveness. And Lord Jesus, I want you to come and live in my life. So I invite you. I open myself to you. Come and indwell me in your presence. It's not a difficult prayer, but it has to be a sincere prayer. It has to be something that you intend to do and to follow up on. And perhaps I'm speaking to somebody as well today who is a believer, and you're not where God wants you to be. Are you strayed off the path? Are you living in disobedience or in sin right now, and you know it's wrong? or he's asked you to do something and you refuse to do it, why not today say, yes, Lord? Why not today do what he wants you to do, or stop doing what he doesn't want you to do, and get your life right to him? Life's too short. It goes by so quick. Today is the day of salvation. Today is the day the Lord wants to speak to you, to bless you, to guide you, to strengthen you. And this is my prayer for you this day, and the whole reason we at A Word from the Lord broadcast this radio program is that God might speak into your life, that you might be the person he's called you to be. That was Dr. Beach with today's message. 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Our mailing address is P.O. Box 636, Monroe, Georgia, 30655. Our mailing address again is P.O. Box 636, Monroe, Georgia, 30655. 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A Word from the Lord is made possible by God's grace through the continued prayers and loving financial support from you. And we thank you for this opportunity to spread the hope of the gospel of Christ through this ministry. 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
19: Breaking news this hour from townhall.com. I'm Michael Harrington. A new income analysis is challenging claims that America's middle class is falling behind. Correspondent Ken Lorman explains.
5: Economist Steve Moore says Census Bureau sample data through May 2026 puts median U.S. household income at about $87,000. His analysis estimates real median income has risen 41% since 1984. The report adds that inflation-adjusted incomes declined during the pandemic, but have recently rebounded. The economic advisor in President Trump's first term says the policies of his former boss are behind the gains. Ken Lorman reporting.
19: Former state lawmaker and lumberjack Troy Jackson has secured the Democratic nomination for the U.S. Senate in Maine. Correspondent Bob Agnew fills us in.
2: Jackson will face longtime GOP Senator Susan Collins in November in a race that could decide which party controls the U.S. Senate. Jackson replaces Graham Platner, who won the

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4: In 1862, Abraham Lincoln signed the Morrill Act, helping states create colleges focused on agriculture, mechanics, science, and practical education. The principle was not centralized control, it was opportunity. Lincoln's Morrill Act reminds us that America can support education without surrendering education to Washington. Why did it matter? Because a free nation needs citizens equipped to work, build, steward, and govern themselves. Scripture gives work a sacred weight. In Genesis, God placed man in the garden to work it and to keep it. Proverbs honors the one who works his land. Paul warns against idleness and calls believers to earn their bread. Why does that still matter today? Because education should form capable people under God, not dependent subjects under bureaucracy.
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8: New clouds around this morning, low in the low 70s. Later today, partly cloudy, showers and thunderstorms popping back up in the afternoon. We'll be hot and humid, high 90, our heat index around 100. You scattered storms on Monday, otherwise partly cloudy, high in the mid-90s. I'm Georgia WeatherNet meteorologist KJ Allen on AM 920, The Answer.
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10: 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Rethink My Health started with the vision on helping you determine what's right for you, your family, your friends, and your loved ones. The show is not here to replace your medical doctor or family practitioner's advice. It's here for education. It's here to empower you and hopefully galvanize you to take action to improve your health. We've been through a whole series on different chronic diseases. I call them advanced chronic diseases. As I said before, heart disease, cancer, number one, number two killer. We've talked about several times. Those topics are very, very important. We're going to make a shift now. We're going to talk about some other root causes. And our main topic today is going to be discussing a condition that a lot of practitioners don't even know what to do with. And it's chronic fatigue syndrome. According to the CDC, about 4 to 5 million Americans are affected by it, by that chronic disease condition. But a lot of those individuals don't even know they have chronic fatigue syndrome. A lot of those individuals are not being properly tested. And some of their practitioners are discounting their symptoms because they're not finding anything with the blood work. So we're going to talk a little bit about that. We're going to talk about what you can do.

0: you be proactive for that, because chronic fatigue syndrome is real. It could be the gateway for other diseases down the road, and it's important to get diagnosed as early as possible. Joining with me in the studio today is Dr. Cheryl Burdette. She is one of the experts. She focuses on education as a naturopathic physician, educator for the past 20 plus years. Her mission has been training practitioners, medical doctors, nurse practitioners, physician's assistant, health coaches, dietitians, other naturopathic doctors, other practitioners really looking for answers and solutions. So she's an expert. My name is Dr. Gezzagoli, doctor of public health, integrative practitioner, naturopathic physician, and passionate about healthcare, passionate about helping you make the right decisions on your journey, on this maze we call healthcare. Dr. Burdette, thank you so much for joining
1: me.
0: And you and I both picked this topic because we basically knew that there were problems with patients coming in, not feeling well, and basically saying that I don't know what's going on, and they go through these plethora of different tests. I want to start off, first of all, how real is chronic fatigue? Because some doctors kind of discounted that. What has been your experience?
1: That it's absolutely real, and to discount a human being's experience, it is sloppy. What that says to me when I am presented with a patient that's not feeling well and I don't immediately have the answer, what that says to me is dig deeper. It doesn't say to me, well, this must all be in their head, or maybe they're just imagining it. There's something that hasn't been looked at. And unfortunately, the way standard of care is set up, there's a lot of things that don't get looked at. I mean, even just basic nutritional levels, and we'll talk about that. But I mean, just think about it. When was the last time anybody ever looked at B vitamins or A or C in you? And all of those things will contribute to our wellness overall. But there is just a lot that will not get looked at. Some of it's really simple things like some of our hormones or thyroid, and just making sure we're looking at the right reference ranges. And then some of it's more complicated, like potential infections that have created more chronic fatigue. But what that ultimately says to me is there's work to be done. There's stones that have not been turned, and there's something that's causing this to happen, and we're going to figure out what the root cause is.
0: Absolutely. And, you know, you and I discussed some of the root causes, and I want to just jump right in. You know, Rethink My Health has always been forward thinking. And as we do research with these chronic diseases, you know, we're looking for the edge on diagnosing these patients. Our team at Progressive Medical has always been forward thinking from a diagnostic perspective. And we've had this conversation before when it comes to infections, because I've talked about the three I's, which number one I is infection for chronic disease. And it seems to me that chronic fatigue syndrome, that infection component is very, very important. And we know we've had patients walk in, and I've heard this from other colleagues, that a patient will come in with all of these symptoms of chronic fatigue, and they come back and said, well, you know, my doctor said that my blood work is perfect. And yet when we run an infectious panel on them, specifically viruses, we're seeing viruses. So one of the number one causes that we have seen with chronic fatigue syndrome is viruses. And unfortunately, when a practitioner runs your viral panel, and we'll talk a little bit about this in a second, that when the IgG number, which is a previous exposure, that practitioner will say, well, this has nothing to do with it. Mm-hmm. It's a previous exposure. It's in something called the convalescent part of it, which means that it's dormant. And, you know, there is some truth to that if your immune system is robust. But what ends up happening with chronic fatigue syndrome, these other factors come in, could be sleep deprivation, could be neurological, it could be environmental, emotional stressors. When that immune system goes down, that's when the virus can come out and reactivate itself. Mm-hmm. So really, you should pay attention to these numbers when, even if your practitioner said it's convalescent. Let me get your opinion on that, Dr. Depp, because that is a big, big problem. And we're talking specifically cytomegalovirus virus, Epstein virus. There's a couple other viruses as well, but those are the two main culprits. As a matter of fact, 70% of what we've seen with chronic fatigue syndrome, it's relatively high, is due to these viruses.
1: Yes, absolutely.
0: What's your take on that?
1: Yeah, and so there's a way that these will often present. So I want you to, if you are experiencing fatigue or somebody you know is experiencing fatigue, I want you to think back. And was there a cold or a flu or maybe even COVID, and you just never felt this food poisoning even, and you just never felt the same afterwards. And even it might have seemed minimal at the time, but just not recovering. Because, for example, what can happen is one virus can cause our immune system to go down more, and that can cause other things that might have been in our system to reactivate themselves. So if we are exposed to something like COVID, and COVID goes away, and most of us were, it can cause other viruses that were dormant in your body or other infections that were dormant in the body to become reactivated. And that's one of the things that we really saw with 2020 and COVID, was this reactivation of Epstein-Barr virus, or sometimes something like Lyme disease can be dormant in the system and the body handles it until the straw that broke the camel's back, and you get one more infection and now the immune reserves are too low and everything's on fire. So a lot of people will talk about groups of infections, really, multiple systems infectious disease syndrome, or MSIDS, if you will. And this is why it's really so nice to work in the integrative space, because a lot of our tools that we'll use are so what I'll call broad spectrum. They don't just kill a virus, but they could kill a spirochete, which Lyme comes from, or fungus or other things as well. And so if we're really trying to get to the bottom of how this works, and this is the fallacy with most of how we all think about medicine or ourselves. We think maybe there's one thing that's causing that, and that just isn't how human physiology works. It's probably multiple things that are causing that. So if you're like, I'm going to find the one bug and I'm going to treat that with one agent, you're headed down a path that doesn't make sense in a system that's so epigenetic. And so as you are, you know, thinking, you get these infections, and now that takes more of your immune system, and that takes more nutrients, and that puts a stress on the system, which wears down other organs. And so it all goes together. So while there's no magic bullet, there is yourself, vitality, and that wisdom of the system. And so we have to do both. We have to think about how infections exist together, but then we have to think about how they suppress your immune system. We have to build the person, and we have to fight not a bug, but bugs, if we're going to be successful.
0: It makes perfect sense what you're talking about, because we agree wholeheartedly at Progressive Medical. A lot of our practitioners do talk about building up the system, having a resilient immune system. And I think this is very, very important, because chronic fatigue syndrome could be the gateway to other diseases in the future, and that's kind of what we've seen. Because there is some research with Epstein-Barr as being also another contributing factor to cancer cells in the future, and there's been some pretty good data on that as well, and that's why I think it's very, very important. So if your practitioner is actually not paying attention to your symptoms, and I'm going to talk a little bit about some of these symptoms, because it's that crushing fatigue. A lot of chronic fatigue syndrome, the biggest sign is that after some type of exertion, it could be even walking upstairs, it's just that you have this crushing fatigue afterwards, and it doesn't seem to go away. Mm-hmm. And certainly we're not blaming all of this on infections, but it's a big, big component of it. There are four other common denominators. We're going to talk about that in a second. But I want to stay on this infectious issue, because not only is it viruses, you did mention long COVID, of course, the spirochete of that. And now we're seeing more and more data that long COVID is also contributing to chronic fatigue syndrome. But before COVID even existed, we had chronic fatigue syndrome. Mm-hmm. It's just kind of the new guy in the block, which once again is a virus that we have to pay attention to. So once again, viruses. And now we also see co-infections from Lyme. Some of the research is pointing towards that. So I think it's very, very important to get properly tested. This could be a simple blood test that you can ask your doctor to order a viral panel on you. And even if it comes back and you don't have something called IgM, which is an acute infection, and that's typically within that first 3-4 weeks possibly, that you have a acute, your immune system's reacting to that acute infection. After that, you'll see something called IgG, and you'll also see another component called the convalescent stage. So that's very important. When it comes to these co-infections, there are some really unique blood tests. There's a laboratory called MDL, and there's another laboratory called iGenix. And it's more than just looking at the Lyme. There's other co-infections to look at. And Dr. Horowitz is well published in that area. So let's move on then. Once the patient is diagnosed with chronic fatigue syndrome, and there are some common denominators with the diagnosis, what's the next step if it's a viral component? Let's talk a little bit about some of the treatment modalities that you've been teaching practitioners. And I want to start off, first of all, with some of the supplements. And let's stick with some key ones and also some herbs, because I know you're an expert in herbs. And then we're going to move on to the big guns as well.
1: Yeah, absolutely. And it often when somebody has debilitating fatigue, it's going to take a combination of these things. But how lucky are we to have them? So, for example, if you think about infections and you think about conventional tools, and we're talking about viruses, but I'll use bacteria as an example here. And maybe you have a bacterial infection. Well, of course, the conventional tool is going to be an antibiotic. They're life-saving. They're good things to do. We don't want to be septic. We want to get rid of bacteria. But what we also know, and so there's a time and a place, but what we also know is that if we needed to use them more for a longer period of time for an infection that's become more chronic, that can have downsides as well. We know even just a short course of an antibiotic can cause, well, yeast to grow in its place. So this trade-off of infections, also an antibiotic can kill off your microbiome and be very hard on the liver and the kidneys. So if we needed it for a longer period of time, it becomes difficult to balance those things. Botanicals have concentrated a lot of these properties, because if I'm a plant, I have to protect myself from, yes, a bacteria, a virus, from parasites, from fungus. So I've developed compounds that are what are called broad spectrum. And so these compounds are also things that for years we've evolved to eat. So there's, for many of them, there is a larger window of safety with the botanicals. You need to work with someone that knows which ones. Don't wander around the woods and just eat anything out there. But when we're working within a knowledge base, what we can use plant-based antimicrobials that are actually easier on the system. So if we want to use them for 4 weeks or 6 weeks, we don't have the same risk of impacting the kidney. So a common thing that we'll do at Progressive Medical, for example, is if we needed a conventional antiviral or a conventional antibiotic, we would combine it. We would combine it with botanicals that help to increase its effects and decrease its side effects. We would do things to protect the microbiome. And see, if you think about a conventional antibiotic, usually it's 3 days or 7 days, just isn't enough for a lot of these chronic infections. We might start there, but then we'll continue with botanicals so we don't leave a resistant strain. And this is really a much more effective way to treat things, because even our standard tools that are big, that are very effective for certain things, there's more drug resistance. And so combining with botanicals, and especially when people have chronic infections, they've often become more resistant to standard tools that are out there. So using some of these tools that aren't reached for as often can really be the thing that push people through. So that's where we'd start, and we'd individualize that to what's going
0: on.
1: And
0: I like the fact that you mentioned these drug resistance. Let's educate our listeners a little bit about that, because I think there's some confusion right there, because a lot of patients believe that functional integrative doctors are against certain medications, and that's just not true. A lot of our doctors have been trained traditionally allopathically, and they are big believers in using medications responsibly, at the same time supporting the body. But this drug resistance is becoming a big problem, because
1: yes,
0: when antibiotics came to the forefront of medicine, it was like a great discovery, and we're going to wipe out all of infections, and we're all going to go great and live happy, long, healthy lives. Unfortunately, what happens is that these infections can change their certain shapes, and they become resistant. They stop working. They destroy the microbiome. And that's why it's a combination. If you went to a doctor and all they said to you that this is your drug, this will take care of it for 3 to 5 days, and they did not support you, I'm going to encourage you to find a functional integrated practitioner to do a combination of supporting your body. Because ultimately, with these viruses specifically, not bacteria, with viruses, you can't just destroy them. You can inactivate them. And what you have to do is simultaneously build up your immune system, Otherwise, there's going to be a drug resistance. And we've seen that quite a bit with antibiotics. Mm-hmm.
1: Absolutely. Absolutely. And that's why I feel so blessed to work in a place like Progressive Medical, because we have a lot of tools available. So some of the things that we will utilize when somebody has debilitating fatigue is we will use various procedures and IVs. And so being at Progressive Medical, we have one of the best versed staffs as well as procedures available. And so some of the therapies that we get to utilize here, we've been called upon at various conferences to come share our data or do studies around. And so it's a real hot spot of learning and education and patient care and pushing the clinical edge while making sure that we're doing things that first do no harm. So in that vein, terrible pun, we're doing things like what are called oxidative therapies. And that might sound foreign to our listeners out there, but this is essentially harnessing the power of oxygen, because what we know is that bugs, infections do not like a well oxygenated environment. That's why they'll hide in your body. They'll hide in your tissue space. And so if we can use oxygen, it does a couple of things in the system. First, it creates an environment that's unfavorable to the bug. But second, it does things to wake up our own immune system, our white blood cells, so they continue to fight. And so it's this beautiful one, too, that really matches the principles of integrative medicine. Don't just hit a bug, because when we do things that to kill a bug, that there's potential toxicity to it. So not building the person is a huge mistake. And many times people that have chronic fatigue are so debilitated that if you skip that part of it, they're not going to have enough strength for, and even if a medication could cause the infection to go away for a minute, they're left with no strength. So it's just easy for the next thing to come back. So we have to do both of these things at the same time.
0: And really, it's a philosophy and a strategy on the advanced chronic disease root care medicine. It's really thinking outside the box. As a matter of fact, at Progressive Medical, a lot of our practitioners are trained to not play in the box. It's outside the box, because that's where you get advancement. That's where you have forward thinking. And it boils down to what you choose. You are in charge of your temple. You are in charge of your body. And that's why we chose this topic, chronic fatigue syndrome, because a lot of doctors just don't pay attention to it, and they're just going to discount that you have, don't even have that. And the number one thing that we've seen are definitely infections and viruses. And there's some great strategies. You can use a combination of medication, but like Dr. Burdette said, short term, and there's other herbs. And we're going to talk also about nutrition. Now, the therapies that Dr. Burdette's talking about, oxidative stress, is really cutting edge. And that's something that you should seriously consider with a qualified practitioner and a good nursing staff, because I think that's very, very important to do this very, very safely.
1: And it's not for forever. I think a lot of people think, I'm just genetically wired this way. If it turns out to be an infection, that's something that's very treatable. It's not your genes at all. It's something that we can absolutely push for recovery from.
0: Absolutely. There's no doubt. And listen, changing your lifestyle, changing your diet can change your life. The problem is that if you're dealing with an infection, you've got to address that. Mm-hmm. And it's very, very important. So that's great. That's number one, infection. Let me just move on to number two for chronic disease. And it's called nutritional deficiencies. And there are some common denominators that we have seen. So if you've addressed the infection, you got to start to rebuild the body back up. And what we've seen is nutritional deficiencies. There are certain B vitamins. We've also been talking in the past about vitamin D also plays a role there, because vitamin D is responsible for over 2,000 receptors in the human body. And one of those happens to be your immune function, believe it or not. And without proper amounts of vitamin D, you're not going to make natural killer cells, cytokine T cells. So it's very, very important to do that. Dr. Burdette, when it comes to nutritional deficiencies, I know that you're a big believer that as a naturopathic physician. What testing should a patient ask their practitioner to do to determine if they have nutritional deficiencies?
1: Yeah. And so I want you to take inventory again and think about if you've been with your a practitioner, and did they ask you, A, what are you eating? And B, did they look at any nutrient levels? And if they looked at anything, maybe a vitamin D. And if you got a vitamin D, was it low? And if vitamin D was low, what are the chances that some other nutrient is low in your system too? I would suggest high. And so we really need to take a complete inventory and look at what's going on in your body. And so sometimes we will do this maybe through something like a NutriEval could be done, or an organic acid, but just making sure that you're getting those levels to support what's going on in the system, because inside the cell, there's something called the mitochondria, and that's the powerhouse of the cell that makes ATP. That's our energy molecule. And if you look at that biochemistry of that pathway, then what you'll see is that every single step, you need various nutrients. You need B1, B2, you need some iron, vitamin C, different antioxidants. And there's just no way to know if you have, you know, if you had a very overt nutritional deficiency, eventually there can be symptoms from that. So, for example, if you're exceptionally low in B12, you could get neuropathy. Not always, but sometimes. If you're exceptionally low in vitamin C, you could get scurvy. Like these are our sailors that were on boats for, you know, months with no vitamin C, or no niacin, pellagra. But that is an extremely deficient state. So now let's say you have minimal deficiencies in all three of those areas, not enough to cause a huge overt pathology like that, but they all add up. And there's not a question to ask in your history to say, do you have a little bit of deficiency of many nutrients? And so you've really got to look at that as a whole to understand. And until you do that, you do not know if you have the oil in the engine to drive that mitochondria to make ATP. And so it could be as simple as that, and you think, well, I'm eating a good diet, I take a multivitamin. Our food has about 40% less nutrition than it did just 40 years ago. So very difficult to do from food alone. Now I want you to think, did you get your 5 fruits and vegetables yesterday? We all struggled to do that. And then on top of that, we have more stress and we have more environmental pollution that's using up more nutrients than it used to in the past.
0: And your body's burning those nutrients.
1: And if you have an infection, all of this. So often in the state of sickness, that's not enough. We need to figure out where your deficiencies are. And it's amazing what nutrition does to the body. The system functions better. It's that oil change. It's that cleaning up the system.
0: Well, absolutely. That's a great analogy, because if you don't change your oil, what's going to happen to the car? The engine is going to be sludge and your engine is going to burn out. And we actually treat our engines better than our human bodies. And it's very unfortunate. Hey, this is Rethink My Health. We're about to go on a break. We're talking about chronic fatigue syndrome, looking at root causes, infections, number one. Now we're on to nutritional deficiencies. We get back after the break. We're going to talk about some basic testing that you can take action on for your nutrition. This is Rethink My Health. We're going to be back in a moment.
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3: With SRN News, I'm Michael Harrington in Washington. World War II's D-Day landing beaches in northern France and the iconic Mount Olympus in Greece have been added to the World Heritage List today by a UN committee meeting in South Korea, reviewing dozens of nominations. The UNESCO committee, which meets in Busan through Wednesday, also inscribed the ancient Japanese capitals of Akusa and Fujihara and South Sudan's Boma-Badalingo migratory landscape, host to one of the world's largest land mammal migrations and the country's first addition to the World Heritage List. More should be added this week. A raging wildfire in southwest France has forced the evacuation of 55,000 people just overnight. This brings close to 250,000 in one region alone as flames have crept closer to Bordeaux, authorities in Gironde issuing evacuations too. This is SRN News.
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2: Your answer on weather

0: New clouds around this morning, low in the low 70s. Later today, partly cloudy, showers and thunderstorms popping back up in the afternoon. We'll be hot and humid, high 90, our heat index around 100. You scattered storms on Monday, otherwise partly cloudy, high in the mid-90s. I'm Georgia WeatherNet meteorologist KJ Allen on AM 920, The Answer.
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8: Hey, welcome back. Welcome back. Rethink My Health. What a exciting show on chronic fatigue syndrome. And if you're suffering from any type of unexplained malaise, crushing fatigue after any kind of exertion, definitely you should go to your family practitioner or find a functional integrative doctor and ask them for these tests. Ask them to look for a viral panel. Ask them to look at certain nutritional testing. As Dr. Burdette mentioned before the break, B vitamins are very, very important. And vitamin D, you can just start off even with a vitamin D. But also, if you want to get it to the next level, we do believe a micronutrient panel, which looks at the red blood cells. Very important to ask for the red blood cell. And there's some great laboratories out there. SpectraCell does a fantastic test. They're looking inside the cell. And yes, it's an investment, but if you don't test, you just guess, because you could be deficient in something called selenium. Selenium is very, very important. And rather than just go out there and just taking all these different supplements, you should just test. Invest in the testing first, and now you can really focus. We've had patients before that's been taking supplements for years and years and years, and they weren't absorbing them, right? There's some gut absorption issues. And now you can do some different strategies to focus on that. So minerals are very, very important in this, because minerals are cofactors. So I think it's important to look at these nutritional deficiencies and really think outside the box when it comes to that, because chronic fatigue is not only addressing the infections, but it's getting the body built back up, because you want to be resilient and you want these levels to be therapeutic, not normal. Therapeutic. A lot of patients coming in and say, oh, my vitamin D is normal. And we look at it and it's 32. That's not normal. No. Even if it says these reference ranges, you want to be optimal. Optimal is the key. If you want to have a good forward-thinking lifestyle where you're changing your diet, changing your sleep habits, looking at all of these wonderful strategies to get healthy, but you're not doing the proper nutrition, you're only going to go so far. And that's what we like to use the analogy about the engine, right? You can only drive that vehicle for so many thousands of miles without changing your oil, because it turns to sludge. And that's why it's so important to do the testing, because the testing will help you and help your practitioner devise a plan that's right for you. And we're not suggesting you just go out there and do a bunch of these IVs. And I know that a lot of these hydration stations don't want to even hear what I'm about to say, but going to a hydration station without testing is actually a mistake, in my opinion.
9: It is a mistake.
8: I think that you have to know what you're dealing with.
9: Absolutely.
8: Okay? Because it's going to really focus you, and you need to be on a program. If you have chronic fatigue syndrome and you're not on a program, find a doctor that's going to do a program. One therapy, one, it's not going to do anything. You need to be a program. You need a strategy. And that's important. So, Dr. Burdette, I want to move on to the next area, because nutritional deficiencies are important. But I do believe the number three cause, and you're an expert in this area, are endocrine problems. And I want to focus specifically on adrenals and thyroid. So let's start off with the adrenals. What are the adrenals? Let's educate our listeners and our viewers. What are the adrenals? And what's the proper testing that you want to see if they have chronic fatigue syndrome?
9: So adrenals make your adrenaline, which is your get up and go hormone, makes you feel good, makes you focused, unless you have too much. And then it could make you edgy and palpitations and anxious, but you need some. And so adrenals also control our circadian rhythms. These hormones should peak in the morning, so we feel like getting out of bed, we feel refreshed, slowly decrease throughout the day, so we sleep at night. And if that sounds like something you do not experience at all, then it's quite likely that your adrenals are fatigued. And you know what? I don't love anyone feeling poorly, but I kind of, love this when it's this area, because it's so easy to help people with adrenal and thyroid. They just respond so well to what we do in terms of integrative medicine. And it's something, it's a, such a primary reason for it. I mean, think about it. Adrenals, adrenaline. And so, and if you've been under stress for a long period of time, they begin to give out, and that's stress could be mental, emotional, but that stress could also be physical, like another condition in your system. And so there's a lot of reasons that could occur, and it is not looked at all in routine testing when we do our yearly physicals and some of those wellness markers that get done. When we see adrenal fatigue, this is something that I feel very confident that people are going to see a lot of improvement with. Adrenals love to concentrate vitamins B5 and B6 and vitamin C. And we have a lot of botanicals that really help our adrenal curves, like ashwagandha and Panax. But again, you got to know which one to use, and you want to work with someone because one can really wire you and one could make you potentially more sleepy. So you want to know which to use where. You know, if that resonated with you, if you don't feel good when you wake up, you don't have that burst of energy, and if your body can't figure out when to fall asleep at night, you likely have adrenal fatigue. This is going to make you tired all the time. It's going to make you less resilient under stress. That's another checkpoint. Do you feel like you used to be able to handle things at work better? They weren't as irritating, or they rolled off of you more? That can be a key sign of adrenal fatigue.
8: And that's very, very important, because you should ask your practitioner to do a full adrenal. We're not talking about a disease called Addison. That's a little different. A lot of times doctors only will just recommend a blood test, cortisol. And then that's only one, depending on what time you got the blood test. If you got in the morning or the afternoon, it's not indicative of looking at your circadian rhythm. Ask your doctor for the saliva test. It's yes. Four specimens early in the morning when you get up, usually 8 a.m., noon, 6 p.m. and right before you go to bed. It could be 10:30, 11 o'clock, probably latest is midnight. That'll give us a clear picture of what's going on in your adrenals, because that is also a huge indicator, not only on chronic fatigue, adrenal insufficiency, how your body deals with stressor. You're not going to get rid of stress. It's how you adapt. And what ends up happening is that if you're burning on both sides of the candle, eventually your body is going to burn out. And that could be another clear sign on what's causing your chronic fatigue. So the adrenals, very, very good mm-hmm. explanation on that, Dr. Burdett. And now we get into the thyroid. We had so many patients coming mm-hmm. in. You know, what's interesting, the thyroid is the size of a butterfly. It's so small, but so powerful, because it affects so many components of your metabolic health. Yes, metabolic health, how your body metabolizes nutrients and how the body assimilates these nutrients into the bloodstream, eventually to different organs, and how the body functions and the brain functions. Unfortunately, a lot of patients come in and say, my thyroid's normal. The doctor said the TSH is normal, and they don't test anything else.
9: And it's just so, I just can't understand it. And I used to try to rationalize what the reason was, but I just can't find a good reason for it. If somebody has symptoms that are consistent with a diagnosis, and low thyroid will make you feel fatigued, depressed, weight gain, hair loss, you don't have to have all of those. But if those things are going on and we test one part of the thyroid function and that's normal, but yet this person still the symptoms, shouldn't we look at the rest of the function? Because the thing that you mentioned, TSH, all that is the signal that the brain sends to the thyroid. It's not even the actual thyroid hormones that do the work. And so there's a failure to look at T4, and then certainly something called T3, which is the most active thyroid hormone. From there, your body can make antibodies like TPO antibodies and thyroglobulin antibodies that attack your thyroid. That will make you fatigued. That often doesn't get looked at. And if your body's under more stress, it will take that thyroid hormone and convert it to a backwards form called reverse T3 that isn't even active in your body. And so even if you're out there saying, I had my thyroid looked at, and even if you got lucky and all of those things were looked at, still, were they in the right range? Because if they're just barely hugging the bottom of that line, they're in range, but they're low normal, there's a whole reference range that's normal. And that might not be normal for you. And we see this over and over and over and over at Progressive. People come in with chronic fatigue. They also maybe already even have a thyroid diagnosis. They're on, you know, Synthroid or Levothyroxine, which is only one thyroid hormone. We make four. They're barely in range. And they'll say, oh, yeah, but my doctor says that my thyroid's normal. that might not be normal for you. And so we need to look at this. We need to dig deeper. And just fine-tuning that thyroid can just be life-altering for people.
8: Absolutely. And it's so important with the adrenal and the thyroid. There is a correlation with both. And if you have been suffering with chronic fatigue or any type of symptoms and you've not been diagnosed properly and your doctor says your thyroid's normal, I'm going to encourage you to go to a functional integrative doctor, get the proper testing, because it's so important to be looking at free T3, free T4, reverse T3, look at these antibodies as well, and also ask them to do an iodine test, because iodine is so important as well, because that's a trace mineral, and that nourishes and feeds the thyroid, and you need to be optimal. And if you're just been on a thyroid prescription, and typically doctors prescribe level thyroxine, which is synthetic T4, and T4 can convert in the liver to T3, and T3 is the most active form of the thyroid. And if you're not converting, you're not going to get the benefits. So the take-home message is your blood work can actually look normal, but not optimal.
9: Yes.
8: And that's what we have seen in the past. And we've actually seen in the past where patients come in just by switching the thyroid and supporting nutrition, you can see the increase in energy. You can see the increase in mental clarity and also overall wellness. So we believe as functional integrative practitioners and as educators that doing a deep dive in your adrenals and your thyroid are critically important to assist on this journey of chronic fatigue. Anything else to add about that?
9: 100%. And also, you might think, I feel so lousy. I don't see how just adjusting within a reference range would make a difference. But please know it does. And also, again, it's back to those integrative principles. We're not just going to treat a thyroid and we're not just going to give you medication. We're going to think about you and what's affecting your thyroid. So it's interesting. We're going to look at, you know, your gut and your nutrition, because even certain probiotics can increase serum thyroid levels. And we're going to look at things like zinc and selenium. And we're going to put together an individualized plan for you that supports the areas where your body needs it the most. And this is what ultimately makes the difference. There could be a fabulous medication out there that works 87% of the time, which is blockbuster for a medication. That still leaves 13% of people it didn't work for. And so figuring out where you lie in this Venn diagram of research and your symptoms and where that overlap is. And so really, when we put these areas together, and we talked about them as distinct areas, infection and nutrition and thyroid. But for example, back to that adrenal subject, when people come in and they're just flatlined, meaning their adrenals aren't doing anything, and we treat and they get better from that, sometimes, you know, we'll think, oh, well, most people would have had more improvement by now, and that will lead us to the next step. The stress that was taxing those adrenals, you know, wasn't a breakup or a loss of a job. We figure out now, you must have some infection that's creating a stress in your body, keeping the adrenals down. And so then start looking at that piece of it. And so always getting to be a diagnostician and getting to be a sleuth and a detective to figure out what's going on. And so even if something works 20% or 30%, it guides us to those next steps. And so this is why, like, just going maybe one time to see somebody for 7 minutes or 14 minutes is really not a structure that helps patients get well. We really need education, and sometimes we're going to need more than a single visit. We need to keep unraveling the layers of the onion.
8: Absolutely. You have to, and I like the analogy of the human body is like an onion. You peel one layer and you got another layer there. And that's very, very good advice, Dr. Burdette. I also think what it's so frustrating, that when you're dealing with debilitating chronic fatigue, we're not talking about you just woke up one day and you're fatigued. That's not what we're talking about. We're talking about a chronic, longstanding, very, very disruptive for your life. And that's why you need to find a practitioner that's going to put you on a program. Step one, deep dive, infections, nutrition. We talked about the importance of nutrition, looking at B vitamins, looking at the vitamin D, looking at micronutrients. Selenium is so important. Iodine is so important. Looking at your iron stores is so important. All of these are so important. Okay. Now we're on to the thyroid and adrenal. So that's 1, 2, 3. Okay. Dr. Bitt, I want to make a shift now because I think this is really an area that a lot of Americans are not paying attention to and they're really suffering. Another component is neurological, and I'm talking specifically about sleep. It's called vitamin S, okay? Very important vitamin, even though it's not a vitamin, I just coined it that. Sleep deprivation okay, is one of the critical components. Let's talk a little bit about that. What's happening right now is that we got all this electrical chaos. We've got all of this light. We're not designed as humans to have all of this light at night. And there's been some research right now talking about strategies on changing your sleeping environment. What's your opinion on the sleep? And we're seeing sleep deprivation could be a critical component here.
9: Absolutely. So sometimes in a research lab, they'll do things to mimic this state. So the pineal gland in our brain is what helps us with sleep. It makes melatonin and helps to regulate these things. But also our pituitary sends a signal, and then that will tell us to make various other hormones, our reproductive hormones, thyroid, adrenal. And if you, and so in labs, if they can inject things to shut down the pituitary and see these effects, well, not sleeping will do a similar thing. One of the most impactful things in a negative way to our pituitary, our major brain signal that tells us to make other hormones, is a lack of sleep. Also, maybe you have cardiovascular disease in your family. Lack of sleep makes plaques bigger. When you don't sleep, that is the only time the brain detoxifies. And so, yes, sure, I'm talking about chemicals from the environment, but I'm also talking about misfolded proteins. And those are also called amyloid plaques or tangles. And these are directly implicated in dementia and Alzheimer's. And the only time those come out of your brain is when you sleep. So if you're chronically missing sleep, then you are doing one of the biggest deficits to your body that you can do, from cardiovascular disease to all of your hormones to cognitive decline. And also cancer. So if we know, for example, night shift workers, nurses, for example, that do night shifts have an increased risk of cancer. We've mimicked this in animals as well. When you mess up their daylight cycles, you see more tumor and more growth of it. And so if you're in that situation, we need to think about strategies to be really protective for you. But when I walk through the major things that we're at risk for, cognitive decline, heart disease, cancer, sleep is highly implicated for all of them.
8: Absolutely. Sleep deprivation. And so really rethink your sleep hygiene. So that's number four from a neurological perspective, and getting the proper rest. So really take a look what's happening in your bedroom, and make sure that you have all the devices turned off. And there's some different strategies on that. So really have an awareness and pay attention to that. So I want to finish up now with environmental toxicity as number five. Specifically, we see an increase in environmental toxicity that is contributing to chronic fatigue syndrome and a plethora of other disease processes. And we're talking specifically of heavy metal toxicity, environmental, and we'll talk some strategies. The research you've done, how does that play a role with chronic fatigue syndrome, heavy metals and environmental?
9: More and more. And so heavy metals are something that we often look at Progressive, and these can directly impact that mitochondria, the part of the cell that makes energy. It can also, metals love to go into the body, to go into areas that are fatty. And so now we're all thinking about our bellies, but that's not what I'm thinking about. Actually, your brain is over 80% fat, so metals will settle there. And then it can make us very foggy and fatigued. Now, it's gotten worse and worse, not better and better, because microplastics have increased in our environment. And it turns out they're a huge carrier for metals. They pull them into our system even more, and then they sink them in the tissue so they can't get out. So now we have this real damage to our mitochondria. The microplastics are sticky. They stay in there. It makes it harder to get rid of things. And then the pesticides that we use too, glyphosate, trademark name Roundup, is very good at killing off your good healthy flora in your gut. And that good flora also helps us in terms of energy for the rest of our body. So yes, these toxins wreak havoc. They are a major reason that we don't see chronic disease decline like we would, despite all of our good research efforts and our advances in science. And it's something that really needs to be thought about. But you're not stuck in place. There are ways to get these out of the system. For example, Progressive has a number of infrared saunas, which can be a part of that. And if you're out there thinking about, and you can reach out to us at Progressive and at Progressive NutriCare, ask us about saunas that we like, because we've done this research. You don't want to get a sauna with bad glue and things like that that are going to off gas. But saunas have really good research in terms of this. But then also, if you had some diagnostics to know what was in your body, it's just going to speed the whole thing up. Then we can know what agents to use and what to pull out. And we even have some details about where they impact the system the most, so we can be individualized with your care.
8: And we would be, and thank you for that, we would be remiss without talking about these environmental toxicants, because according to the EPA, well over 4+ billion pounds of chemicals are emitted into our water, our air, our land, and they eventually get to the human body, because our human body is a sponge. And that's why if you go through this sequence of events, infections, nutritional deficiencies, looking at your endocrine, reevaluating your sleep, and then focusing on how toxic your body is, you know, the reality is this, we're all toxic to a certain degree. And if you've not been sweating properly, if you don't exercise, if you don't exhale, breathing. So that's how you get rid of toxins, okay? But we're just bombarded with them. So that's why it's, I think it's important, if you've been suffering for a while with chronic fatigue and not having answers, I think it's important to do a deep dive again, just to kind of see what area, because there's just so much to do, right? Mm-hmm. Just going on a detox plan may not solve all your problems, but once you know the body burden, it's called the toxic body burden. It could be done with certain challenge tests, certain blood tests. I think it's really important. The exciting news for Rethink My Health listeners, you do have answers. And the take-home message here should be that I need to start somewhere. And really, the first step is just an evaluation. And I think it's important. Now, if you don't have chronic fatigue and you're just concerned, this is great information anyway. Getting an infrared sauna is fantastic. It should be part of your lifestyle. I'm going to give you a fancy medical term called hormesis. And hormesis basically means stressing the body for short terms, right? Putting your body in an unphysiological state. For example, I just returned from Germany with Dr. Bouquet. We're doing some training on hyperthermia. And when I was there, staying at one of the German hotels, they had several different saunas, and I went at very, very high, well over 200 degrees Fahrenheit for about 25 minutes. And that sounds very stressful, but I stressed my body. It was uncomfortable. But now the effects, not only did I feel better, I detoxified, right? And something called hyperthermia, we're going to be adding this full body hyperthermia. And one of the number one research topics in Germany was Lyme disease and viruses, doing full body hypothermia for 90 minutes, like literally raising your core body to like 103, 104 degrees in a controlled environment. The benefits are amazing. Nothing in the body from an infection point can stand that.
9: I mean, it's mimicking fever, and this is the most natural way to kill bugs. So this is very exciting.
8: Very, very exciting. And Hippocrates, the father of all medicine, show me a way to create a fever and I shall cure any disease. Hippocrates said that thousands of years ago. And today we have the advancement to do it. Hey, this is Rethink My Health. We're so glad that you joined us. We only have a couple minutes left, and we're just want to encourage you to take action. If you or a loved one is suffering from chronic fatigue, there is hope. Find a functional integrated practitioner to help you. Look at these five common areas. Let's go back one more time. Viral, bacteria infections, co-infections, nutritional deficiencies, endocrine, thyroid, adrenal, neurological, vitamin S, sleep. And the last one, environmental and heavy metal toxicity. Look at that and get a strategy. Dr. Redette, I'm going to let you have the last word. We've got a minute left.
9: Don't give up. There's so much that can be done. And I just want you to reflect. Has anybody talked to you about your diet, your lifestyle, your nutrients? Were you worse after a particular period of time? Then there is something that can be done. And work with someone that's going to do that detective work with you and think about you as an individual.
8: Absolutely. Think outside the box, and being a detective, I like that. You need to find a practitioner that's curious. At Progressive Medical, we have trained our licensed practitioners and also our health coaches and naturopaths to be curious. to work with you as a team, to ask good questions. Right now, we live in the advancement of lots of information. It's like the superhighway of information. Sometimes it's too much information. Find an expert that knows how to navigate this maze of chronic disease and take action. Do something. Something is better than nothing, but do it wisely. And that's why we believe if you have chronic fatigue syndrome, these five areas could help you change your life. So Dr. Bennett, thank you so much for joining me.
9: My pleasure.
8: My name is Dr. Gazzagoli, founder of Progressive Medical and Rethink My Health, here to educate you. And remember, a cheerful heart is good medicine, but a crushed spirit dries the bones. Proverbs 17:22. Be cheerful. God bless you guys. And we'll see you next time here on Rethink My Health.
7: Scott Jennings sees more evidence of woke practices.
4: UC San Diego's medical school illegally discriminated by race, even after the Supreme Court banned race-based admissions. Medical schools these days, well, they say your race is more important than your smarts, and they teach kids that men can get pregnant. We are a few weeks away from leeches and bird masks at some of these woke medical schools.
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12: Breaking news this hour from townhall.com. I'm Michael Harrington. Conservative analysts believe Democrats are walking into what they call a political minefield. Correspondent Ken Lorman has the story.
13: They believe the party's move to the left on issues like crime and transgender policies is alienating mainstream voters, while support among Hispanic and Black voters is slipping. They also point to demographic trends, red state gains from the next census, and declining influence in media and academia as signs Republicans could hold a long-term advantage if the GOP doesn't squander the opportunity. Ken Lorman reporting.
12: Public policy expert Matthew Continetti says the GOP does have work to do if it's going to retain control of Congress in November.
14: Democrats have a huge huge enthusiasm advantage over the Republicans. And so it's President Trump's job to get that Republican enthusiasm up. I think that's one reason we're having this midterm convention. And then President Trump, he needs to win this war against Iran, and he needs then to convince the American people that this economy is on the right track.
12: Continetti made his comments to the Salem Radio Network. A U.S.-Russian space crew landed safely in the steppes of Kazakhstan this morning after an 8-month stint on the International Space Station. NASA astronaut Chris Williams and his two Russian crewmates touched down on their Soyuz MS-28, landing smoothly by parachute in a designated area southeast of Dazikan. Their 241-day stint on the orbiting outpost was the first space mission ever for Williams. Typhoon Newell has weakened to a tropical storm as it moves inland today after making landfall in southern China. Chinese weathermen expect heavy rain to hit parts of Guangdong and Fujian provinces. More than 800,000 people have been evacuated so far. More on these stories at townhall.com.
15: Are you one of the 1.5?

Candace Long with Lessons in the Latter Days. Coming up is the final part of my series, The Final Kingdom, which I wrote in 2022. It explains how this one-world unifying climate change movement came together. But the bulk of my teaching concerns a graph that shows you an overview of world history seen through the Jewish lens, and how biblical events in each era foreshadow what is to come. I want you to follow along with the graph as I teach. Log on to the station and put Lessons in the Latter Days in the search bar. You'll find my handout in the show links and go to page 15. I want to teach you about the seven-day plan of God, which will help you see these end of days as God intended you to understand them. This teaching is life-changing. At the end, I interpret the graph to show you the six movements that will come together and trigger the day of the Lord. I'm Candace Long with Lessons in the Latter Days, offering biblical commentary to make sense of the times that we're living in. Today is the last segment of the five-part series called Climate Change, The Final Kingdom. I want you to see from Scripture why this environmental movement is not just a blip on the narrative of human history. On the contrary, I believe this global initiative will trigger the day of the Lord. In part one, I explained the 60-year-old warnings that President Eisenhower gave us in his farewell address to the nation that are all coming true now in this agenda. I outlined the players that are on the world stage and revealed the investment strategies that put us at risk. In part two, I explained what happened in 2009 when America almost lost its sovereignty and how a British lord warned us about this movement that was then in its infancy. I also revealed the charismatic leader who figured prominently back then, how his role has developed over the years, and how he is likely very key to fulfilling a 4,000-year-old biblical event. In part three, I revealed the identity of the Patriarch of Rome. The final kingdom, the prophet Daniel says, will be in power before the day of the Lord. Now, once you understand who this leader is, his backstory, and what drives him, you'll be able to spot the signs of what's unfolding because this movement reflects his nature. Part four reveals the seven biblical violations connected with our global food supply, which is a huge priority in all of the efforts to feed everyone on the planet. I include a strong warning to companies and leaders involved in this initiative, as well as investors who are making money off of it. And now in part five, I'm going to try to tie the pieces together and show you the final kingdom unmasked. First, I want to tell you what happened to the garments that God made for Adam and Eve following their fall and how those garments fell into the wrong hands. In the ancient book of Jasher, the historian wrote that after Adam and Eve died, these anointed garments were given to Enoch. Before Enoch was taken up to God, he gave them to his son Methuselah. When he died, Noah brought them into the ark. But as they were leaving the ark, Jasher records that Ham stole the garments from Noah and hid them from his brothers. Ham then secretly gave the garments to his firstborn, Cush, who hid them from his brothers and gave them to his youngest son, Nimrod. Now, when Nimrod was 20, he put them on. And here's what Jasher wrote, quote, "And Nimrod became strong when he put on the garments. He prospered in all of his battles,

his kingdom became very great. All the nations brought him offerings, and he became their lord and king. And all the earth was united and spoke the same language. But Nimrod did not go in the ways of the Lord, and was more wicked than all the men that were before him from the days of the flood. Unquote. That was the backstory of the Tower of Babel. And interestingly, those garments surfaced again in the story of Jacob and Esau. Scripture tells us that Esau loved to hunt in the field, and Nimrod, who was still the king of Babel, used to observe Esau from afar and became jealous of him, according to Jasher. One day Esau spotted Nimrod in the wilderness. He stalked him, hunted him down, and cut off his head. And when Esau saw the mighty men of Nimrod rushing toward him, Jasher wrote that he took Nimrod's garments, ran away, and hid them in his house. That was the day that Esau came home exhausted and famished, and Jacob was cooking. That day, Esau sold his birthright for a bowl of lentils. So what I want you to see is this anointed leadership mantle was passed down to Noah, stolen by Nimrod, who built a kingdom at Babel, uniting everyone on the earth against God. And then that mantle was stolen again by Esau, who became the patriarch of Rome, the kingdom that is forming again and drawing all the nations together to war against God for the sovereignty of the earth. I want to spend the bulk of our time laying out both biblical and current events against the backdrop of the seven-day plan of God that we've talked about a lot in this series. But I remind you of two biblical principles at work here. The first is Ecclesiastes 1:9, which says, "What has been is what will be." In other words, biblical events, such as the Tower of Babel, will repeat themselves. Why? Because God uses those past events as pictures to teach us what is to come. And that's the other principle found in 1 Corinthians 10, which says, "All these things happened to them as a warning, but they were written down for our instruction, upon whom the end of the ages have come." We are the ones upon whom the end of the ages has come. So now let's look back at the foundational Jewish doctrine that teaches that God created the world in 6 days and rested on the seventh. That's the picture, the template of God's entire plan of history. This means that God gave mankind 6 days, each lasting 1,000 years. So mankind will exist for 6,000 years, and right after that comes the seventh, which is referred to as the Day of the Lord, which lasts 1,000 years. Not long ago, I was doing my Torah studies one Sabbath, and I stumbled across a section describing a different way in which our forefathers looked at these 7 days. They drew a line representing 6,000 years, and they divided it into 3 sections of 2,000-year periods each and labeled 3 separate eras. I want to outline these 3 eras and list the events that happened during each of them. You're going to see some amazing parallels and what is likely to occur in the future. The first era began at creation and lasted 2,000 years. It was referred to as the time of the patriarchs because they were the ones God entrusted with the knowledge of who He is and charged them to pass down His ways to the next generation. There were 10 generations from Adam to Noah and 10 generations from Noah to Abraham. Now, these 20 generations were broken down into the generation of the flood and the generation of the dispersion, which we don't talk about much. But it is this event that ended this first era and foreshadows, I believe, exactly what is building now within this climate change movement.
After the flood, God placed great hopes in the descendants of Noah, who left the ark and settled in the plain between the Tigris and Euphrates rivers and began building their civilization. They named it Shinar, which is in the present-day Iraq, and everybody spoke one language, Hebrew, God's language. These were God's people who were descended from those who were miraculously saved from the flood, so all of the ingredients for greatness were there. God instructed the people two separate times to spread out and send out colonies so they could populate the entire earth and cultivate it. But they refused. They wanted to stay where they were. So over the years, they intermarried and filled the earth with wickedness and idolatry. Now, the patriarch at this time was named Peleg, but the people rejected his influence and began to rally around the tyrant Nimrod, who ruled over all of Noah's descendants. I want to give you an important timetable clue. Peleg, the patriarch, his name means division. And whenever his name was mentioned in the list of patriarchs, the Bible always added the phrase, quote, "It was in his day that the earth was divided," unquote. Now, Peleg is associated with the dispersion because he died at the same time the dispersion occurred. So the division and the dispersion go hand in hand. So what's the dispersion? The dispersion is what God did at the Tower of Babel. The word disperse means to toss about or to scatter and spread. God went to war with Babel. He destroyed two-thirds of the civilization, confounded their language so they couldn't communicate, obliterated their unity, and scattered the remnant over all the earth. Now, the prophet Daniel tells us that right before the day of the Lord, we will experience the same thing. How do we know this? In Daniel 2, the prophet writes, "This fourth kingdom is a Peleg kingdom." Daniel used the word Peleg, which means divided. Now, this is significant because God is linking the name Peleg with a latter days dispersion. This means that at the very end of days, another alliance of nations will go to war against God. He will destroy it just like he did Babel, and that's when God's kingdom will be set up by Messiah for all eternity. So to sum this up here, this first 2,000 years was known by the sages as the era of desolation. But one godly man was born 48 years earlier, and his walk with God saved the world from total destruction. That man was Abraham, our forefather. The second 2,000-year era is referred to as the era of Torah, with Abraham as the leading patriarch. His descendants earned the privilege of being God's chosen people, whose charge was to teach the sovereignty of the one true God and how to follow his ways. The general consensus among the rabbis is that Abraham lived out the Torah even before Moses wrote it down, through divine inspiration of Holy Spirit. As I've mentioned before, Abraham's life was threatened several times by Nimrod, and at an early age, he lived with Noah and Shem for 39 years, and they were the ones who taught him God's ways. Now, during this era, most of our biblical history took place. The nation of Israel was chosen to carry God's ways. The Torah was written. The tabernacle was built. Israel rose to its greatest height and influence under King David and then his son Solomon, and both temples were built. However, during this same period, the four great kingdoms of the world came to power as the prophet Daniel foretold: Babylon, Medo-Persia, Greece, and Rome, who invaded Israel, destroyed the temple, and subjugated God's people all the way to the year 4000, which was the year that Jesus was crucified.
So once again, this era began glorifying God, and it ended in destruction. Now, the kingdoms of Greece and Rome introduced a poisonous influence into the culture. It was known as Hellenism. It began under Alexander the Great, but exploded as a way of life under the Roman Empire, and it has never gone away. We see it today expressed in the mandates for political correctness, homosexuality and gay marriage, the blending of races and genders, and the rise of pedophilia. All of this is part of the Hellenistic culture, as well as the rise of anti-Semitism and the violent backlash against anybody who takes a stand for God and His ways. Now, to learn more about Hellenism, I'll provide links to my monograph and my four-part podcast series on transgenderism, which is basically the face of 21st century Hellenism. A key event to note came at the very end of this second era. The Roman king Antiochus Epiphanes invaded Jerusalem and erected a statue of Zeus in God's temple. The priests had become corrupt. They were given power and money if they quit doing Judaism and live instead like Gentiles. And that caused great division in the Jewish people. And this is when the Maccabees, who were a family of priests, rose up and went to war to cleanse the temple from the defilement of Rome and rededicate it to God. There were horrible wars and persecutions during the final years of this era, which fulfilled prophecies, again, from the book of Daniel, who wrote that the same thing would happen leading up to the year 6000. The third and final era covers the 2000 period between the years 4000 and 6000 after creation. Now, obviously, we're not quite through this era yet, but we are close to the end. This period is known by the Jews as the era of Messiah. Now, remember, all throughout the 6000 years, God has been establishing a place for Him to dwell with His people. That was the plan. The first era, it was through the patriarchs. The second era was through the nation of Israel, who guarded and taught the Torah. And now this third era is through the Holy Spirit, who has written the law of God upon our hearts. So just as God looked to Abraham to fulfill the mission of creation during his era, so at the beginning of the year 4000, God looked to the followers of Messiah, both Jews and Gentiles, to become lights in the world through the work of the Holy Spirit. But sadly, the attack against the Gentile body of Messiah happened almost immediately and has not stopped. Its intent was to sever us completely from our Jewish roots. What we ended up with was two diametrically different religions, Judaism and Christianity. This was never God's desire. I want to share six highlights that show the onslaught of Hellenism against the new believers after Jesus' resurrection. Number one, in the first century, Gentiles who became followers of Jesus practiced Judaism, and they taught others to do likewise. They were called the Way, and the group consisted of both Jews and Gentiles. Highlight number two, in the Hellenistic culture, the early believers were pressured to choose Sunday as their day of worship instead of the Sabbath. The enemy has always attacked the Sabbath. Number three, the pressure continued and the messaging was changed to say that since Jesus rose again on Sunday, we should replace the Sabbath with Sunday. Number four, the Sabbath became tolerated for a while along with Sunday worship. So Hellenism was trying to be politically correct and inclusive for a time. But in 321 AD, the Roman Emperor Constantine issued an edict mandating that Christianity was to be the official state religion and Sunday was the official day of rest. This edict was an all-out attack on Judaism.
And number six, some 40 years later in 365 AD, the Council of Laodicea mandated that Christians must work on the Sabbath and celebrate what they called the Lord's Day on Sunday. This council went so far as to write that if Christians honored the Sabbath, quote, let them be anathema from Christ, unquote. This was a curse. They declared that any Christian who honored the Sabbath would be cut off from Jesus altogether and basically be damned to hell. For almost 2,000 years, this Hellenistic influence has grown more and more and divided into two separate bodies, the Jewish people whom God loves and Gentiles who accepted Jesus as the Messiah. These two groups should never have been split because both are beloved of the Father. Now the seeds were sown in this third era, which led Christians to build a religious system of man-made traditions that left behind Judaism and the study of Torah. And that has caused irreparable damage in that many believers are missing a critical component to their spiritual foundation and preparation for these end times by rejecting everything Jewish. In like manner, devout Jews refuse to listen to anything Christians say because, as I mentioned in part three, the word Christianity is synonymous to them with Esau and Rome, who have always been mortal enemies of Israel. So to wrap things up, I believe that history will show this third era will be known by six significant movements. The first movement will be global, with pressure put on nations and people to align and conform to this final kingdom. This is the climate change agenda as the new Tower of Babel. One people, one language, save the planet, with 5% of the elite compelled to control every resource on the planet and rule over the remaining 95%. Only those who comply to this kingdom will be allowed to exist. The second movement will be the growth of anti-Semitism as Rome and Esau continue to show their true colors in their hatred of Israel and Israel's God. The third movement will be an even greater falling away among Jews who want to be part of this global community. The lure of Hellenism will be, come and join us. Let's be one world, one people, one religion. The stage is then set for a third temple to be rebuilt. The Temple Institute states in their own literature that they are waiting for Messiah to come and lead the rebuilding. But the Messiah they are waiting for will be the false one. The fourth movement is a repeat of the invasion of the temple by Roman forces. I see that the mandates to vaccinate every person metaphorically fulfilled Daniel's prophecy in that something foreign invaded our bodily temples with the goal of defiling them and reducing the world population. In the time that we have remaining, I believe we'll see more plagues released, more vaccine mandates, and threats of quarantine camps for the non-compliant. The fifth movement will be the rise of the new Maccabees as a small group of godly believers who will refuse to bow the knee to government mandates. They will fight for God's people to be cleansed of defilement, and if the third temple is rebuilt and likewise defiled as before, they'll fight to cleanse it as well. And the sixth movement is something I'm very much a part of now, which is the release of the spirit of Elijah that the prophet Malachi said would come to call the children back to the fathers. I am at work every day calling out to believers in Jesus to return to our Jewish roots. One of the most important monographs I have written is called Jewish Roots, God's Call to Reconnect. In it, I analyze the expression known as the body of Christ. And in this monograph, I examine this body and I ask readers, if Jesus is the head of the body of Christ, what is the spine? How you answer that question
will determine how ready you are for the day of the Lord. I'll put a link to this monograph in the description notes to this episode. The prophet Daniel saw all this coming. He saw the danger these new Maccabees would face, opposing this new world order during the latter days. So I close with this word of encouragement from Daniel 11. The people who know their God shall stand firm and take action. And those among the people who are wise shall make many understand. To learn more, you'll find this episode and the entire series at candacelong.com/podcasts. 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I want to thank you so much for being with me today. I hope you join me again next time for Lessons in the Latter Days. 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

0: With SRN News, I'm Michael Harrington in Washington. A U.S.-Russian space crew landed safely in the steppes of Kazakhstan today after an 8-month stint on the International Space Station. NASA astronaut Chris Williams and his two Russian crewmates touched down in their Soyuz MS-28 that landed smoothly by parachute in a designated area. Their 241-day stint on the orbiting outpost was the first space mission ever for Williams. Typhoon Newell has weakened to a tropical storm today as it moves inland from making landfall in southern China. Chinese weathermen say heavy rain is going to hit parts of Guangdong and Fujian provinces. More than 800,000 people have been evacuated for safety, according to the Xinhua News Agency. In Hong Kong, at least 21 people were injured during the typhoon. 350 flights were canceled at Hong Kong's airport today. 2,000 passengers stranded. This is SRN News.
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0: New clouds around this morning, low in the low 70s. Later today, partly cloudy, showers and thunderstorms popping back up in the afternoon. We'll be hot and humid, high 90, our heat index around 100. You scattered storms on Monday, otherwise partly cloudy, high in the mid-90s. I'm Georgia WeatherNet meteorologist KJ Allen on AM 920, The Answer.
1: I'm Candace Long with Lessons in the Latter Days, with a teaching that is not suitable for children. It's called Giants in the Land. I was prompted to teach it because of the eerie convergence of events that happened the same week. Steven Spielberg's Disclosure Day premiered the arrival of aliens. SpaceX went public with over 510 million shares sold on the first day. As you will learn, Planet X is the name given to the planetary home of the Nephilim. Our current obsession with Mars exploration is disturbing when you realize that Mars was the way station that the gods established when they traveled to and from their planet to Earth over thousands of years. And the opening ceremony of the World Cup in Mexico featured the altar of a legendary temple paying tribute to these gods. Such a mass media blitz is a signature of today's Illuminati, designed to program us and create wonder over these beings. Proceed with caution. What we are doing is creating a celestial portal, announcing to the world that the Nephilim are welcome here. I'm Candace Long with Lessons in the Latter Days, offering biblical commentary to make sense of the times that we're living in. For weeks now, I have been deep in research to clear up misconceptions about UFOs and extraterrestrials. As you may know, a large part of my 35-year research into the biblical prophecies of the end of days has centered around the invasion of the Nephilim. What I've been seeking is additional information from sources I trust that you need to know about. This episode is called Last Minute Instructions Part 3, Giants in the Land. If you become uneasy or fearful with what I'm sharing, stop listening. This material is not for everyone. When dealing with this topic, quite frankly, some of it is so dark, I have to immerse myself in Psalm 91 and place myself under the shadow of His wings and the shelter of the Almighty. This isn't casual listening. We are entering a new level of warfare that most are not prepared for. I have felt a burden to dispel untruths being spread in Christian circles. Untruth number one is the belief that aliens are demons. They are not. They are a whole other spirit being classification that I'll expand on in just a moment. Untruth number two is the belief that we can just plead the blood of Jesus over them and they are defeated. Wake up, my friends. We are dealing with the prince of the power of the air and angels that fell with him. Only Jehovah can defeat these beings, and the battle between them and their Creator is coming to a head in our lifetime. One of my mentors, the late John Paul Jackson, wrote a significant book for just these times called Needless Casualties of War. In it, he reveals spiritual strategies from the dark side, one of which is to make us think we can battle against them. John Paul learned this the hard way and tells of countless ministers who were either obliterated or sidelined from ministry because they tried to come against them themselves using popular warfare-type praying. It is critical that you know your realm of authority and the weapon that God has given you for your place of ministry. If you consider yourself a prayer warrior who has become disabled or lying flat on your back, not able to do much of anything, please read this important book and consider the possibility that you may be praying outside your sphere. Yes, we have authority over unclean spirits in Jesus' name when we are personally attacked by them, and can minister deliverance to those being possessed or oppressed. But this assumes that you know the difference between an unclean spirit, a demon, and Nephilim. They are different spiritual classifications. Another important resource is the Book of Enoch. Enoch was Noah's grandfather and the seventh patriarch descended from Adam. He was shown these beings and instructed by God to record their fall and pass this part of our spiritual history down to our forefathers. The ones who fell were angels, the highest order of beings that God created to govern the heavens. They were also known as watchers, who were given guardianship over geographical territory on earth. That guardianship was not taken back when they fell. Remember Romans 11:29, God's gifts and His call are irrevocable. When 200 of them left their first estate, they no longer wanted to serve mankind. They wanted to be served and worshiped as gods themselves. So they fell down to earth and took earthly women as wives. They were then called Nephilim because the Hebrew word nephal means to fall. So the word Nephilim refers to angelic beings who fell from heaven. When they bore children, those beings were half human, half angelic, or spiritual hybrids, but were still referred to many times as Nephilim, but also called giants, titans, or demigods, which literally means part human and part divine. Enoch recounts in chapter 15 that because their offspring were part human, they were no longer immortal. Therefore, when they died, their spirits left their bodies. But where did those spirits go? Enoch explains that because they rebelled against the divine laws of procreation, their spirits would forever be earthbound with no hope of redemption or salvation, doomed to roam the earth in search of human bodies to inhabit. Now, what we are seeing in our culture is millions of people with alien DNA intermarrying and passing down this genetic seed of Satan. Now, because this mixed seed population has grown into billions over the last 70 years, imagine the number who have died. And all those unclean spirits that left their bodies are now swarming throughout the atmosphere, desperately searching for any open door they can find to enter a person and express their nature. They are everywhere. The four biggest open doors are sexual perversion, violence, idolatry, and an evil tongue. So all we have to do is to find ourselves in a weak state and lean toward an evil inclination, and wham! An unclean spirit can come rushing in. More people have opened doors to unclean spirits rather than present their bodies each day as a living sacrifice, holy and acceptable to God, which is our spiritual service of worship. This prayer from Romans 12, 1 and 2 is critical for believers to pray every day. We are living in the days of Noah. In the fourth Torah portion of the book of Numbers, do you know what prevented 83% of God's people from entering the kingdom? Seeing the Nephilim. 83% were paralyzed by fear. Now the Torah portion I'm referring to is called Shelach Lecha, and it covers Numbers 13 through 15. This is the story of 12 leaders that Moses sent to spy out the land and bring back a report. Here are four clues that God gave us. Clue number one, it took 8 men to physically carry back the clusters of grapes from the land to show Moses and the people. The ninth man carried a huge fig, and the tenth man carried a huge pomegranate. Now the sages tell us that the real intention of those 10 spies was not to bring home food for a banquet. No, they wanted to discourage the people from going into the land, period. Showing them how abnormally large the fruit was, saying that the people were just as huge compared to them. Joshua and Caleb did not participate in this scheme because they discerned their true motive. The fruit was described by our sages as mutant, which refers to an organism that differs from the standard because of a change in its genetic structure. And this is exactly as it was in the days of Noah. The Nephilim back then introduced genetic engineering to the food supply, mixing one species with another. God had to destroy Noah's generation because all flesh had corrupted his way upon the earth. Clue number two. Numbers 13 mentions the Nephilim four different times, using the Hebrew word Nephal, which is typically translated as giants. The spies saw them everywhere. They were huge and powerful. They had built giant fortresses and gigantic walls around the cities. Verse 33 reads, quote, "And there we saw the Nephilim, the sons of Anak, who come from the Nephilim. And we seemed to ourselves like grasshoppers," unquote. Clue number three, verse 29 tells us, quote, "The Hittites dwell in the hill country." Let me tell you about the Hittites. In Zechariah Sitchin's book, The 12th Planet, he interprets the clay tablets which describe the early Sumerian civilization when the gods first landed on Earth in their rocket ships and settled in Mesopotamia between the Tigris and Euphrates rivers. He writes that the Hittites became a powerful civilization who worshipped a pantheon of gods, governed by what he calls the Olympian 12. These gods were associated with the 12 celestial planets, which were named after them. The Hittites later migrated into India, and the worship of these gods became rooted in Hinduism. Now, I want you to consider how many practicing Hindi are associated with our present United States administration. Among the gods the Hittites worshipped are Saturn, Jupiter, Mercury, and Mars. Please consider the billions of dollars being allocated now toward NASA's program to reach Mars. Sitchin revealed that the planet Mars was the way station that the gods used when they traveled from their planet, Nibiru, back and forth to Earth. By the way, Nibiru is regarded by astronomers as Planet X. X is an important letter to Elon Musk, whom I believe is descended from the gods. He founded the aerospace manufacturing company SpaceX, rebranded the social network to X, and named his son X. These are all clues once you become familiar with the family tree and history of the Nephilim. These gods are also prominent in Freemasonry, the ancient religion practiced by millions along with the world's elite. We find this in the writings of one of the founders of the Illuminati, General Albert Pike, a 33rd degree Freemason, an architect of a plan written in the early 1800s to bring about the Third World War. Pike writes that the goal of this war is, quote, "to exterminate both Christianity and atheism at the same time, leaving the world's citizens without compass or direction, so they will ultimately receive the true light of Lucifer," unquote. Now, could this cataclysmic event be when the skies are filled with UFOs and aliens, at long last making themselves known? This final clue from Numbers 13 is found in the list of leaders sent out to spy the land. Rabbi Michael Washer's book, When All the Pictures Are Restored, reveals that there is only one name in all of Scripture with the numerical value of 666. And it's found here in Numbers 13, verse 13, from the tribe of Asher, Setur, the son of Michael. 666. I bring up these observations and clues to show you what God spoke to our generation thousands of years ago. So what is the Torah saying metaphorically? Right before the final generation arrives at the edge of the kingdom, there will be a cataclysm of faith the likes of which the people have never known, because they will see the Nephilim. They will be overwhelmed by their size, their strength, their power, their fortifications. This will be a generation fed by genetically modified food and a compulsion to seek out the ways of the gods that rule the skies. They will get rich in this effort and intermarry with those who worship these gods. The presence of Satan himself will be present, hidden and disguised as one of them. Now to the true followers of God, beware. The pull to focus your attention on these gods will be great. You will be lured to invest in the space program and make a lot of money. But by investing here, your complicity will help open up a celestial portal for the gods to come and go, and this will be your demise. A huge percentage will not be able to enter the kingdom because of their obsession with the Nephilim and the pleasures that they promise. Only a small remnant will see the danger and separate from them, clinging to God and His ways. For the faithful, our God will work wonders and sustain them throughout this most dangerous part of the journey. In the time remaining, I encourage you to purchase a book called Alien Encounters, The Secret Behind the UFO Phenomenon. It was written by Chuck Missler and Mark Eastman. It contains material not covered in my teachings, which you need to know. The late Dr. Missler was an internationally known author, most known for biblical studies on Revelation, the Book of Daniel, and the Return of the Nephilim series. He graduated with honors from the Naval Academy and joined the Missile Program, eventually becoming branch chief of the Department of Guided Missiles at Lowry Air Force Base. He transitioned to the private sector as a systems engineer, eventually conducting projects for the intelligence community and the Department of Defense. His personal day of reckoning came in the late 1980s while chairman of a small publicly owned development company, establishing an $8 billion joint venture with the Soviet Union to supply millions of computers to all of their schools. The venture fell apart, and the Misslers lost everything. Now, having been through a similar experience, losing almost everything 25 years ago, I could see God's hand at work preparing this aviator, warrior, and scientist to provide the credibility needed to publish research on the UFO alien activities that have been going on since the 1950s. Which he knew would surface before Messiah comes to establish his kingdom. Let me leave you with six insights as to what you'll find in his book, Alien Encounters. Insight number one, Missler recounts many UFO sightings, shows engravings in stone dating back to before our recorded biblical history, depicting ancient flying ships with wings and extended solar panels. He recounts the legends from people on every continent of Titans coming to Earth and taking human wives. And he covers in depth the crash landing in Roswell, New Mexico in 1947 and the extensive cover-up that followed. Insight number two, he devotes an entire section to abduction incidents, In 1957, a Brazilian farmer saw a bright light at the northern end of his field. The luminous egg-shaped craft landed directly in front of him and short-circuited his tractor. He was dragged aboard the UFO by four small humanoids wearing suits, helmets, and goggles. He was stripped and covered with an oily liquid and given a medical exam. Then he was left alone with an unusual female humanoid alien entity who initiated an episode of alien-human intercourse. He kept this secret for 8 years. Between 1975 and October 1983, Kathy Davis, not her real name, was repeatedly abducted, taken aboard alien craft, and subjected to in-depth gynecological examinations and harvesting of ovum. She was finally presented with a small child, which looked like an alien-human hybrid, and was told through telepathy that this was her daughter. Insight number three, sadly, such events fit into a clear and repeated pattern spanning four decades, according to research into alleged alien abductions that has been done by scientists, physicians, historians, and military and government personnel. It is estimated that the number of abductions may be in the tens of millions worldwide. They typically begin when the victim is either driving late at night or asleep. Abductees generally report the onset of paralysis and a floating sensation to an awaiting craft. Once inside, they universally report a physical examination in an operating room type environment. Through telepathic communication, female abductees are told the procedure is being performed to retrieve ovum for the purpose of reproduction. The male abductees report procedures for the retrieval of sperm. There have been many reports of pregnancies in female abductees and the subsequent disappearance of fetuses. Many times they are shown scenes on large screens of cataclysmic events on Earth due to environmental degradation and are told that the aliens are trying to advance our evolution through these breeding experiments and that mankind must unify with their assistance into a system of global governance and religion in order to survive the future cataclysms. Insight number four, research has shown that contactees were, for the most part, unchurched, especially showing an interest in paranormal activities, Eastern religions, and New Age worldview, reporting a history of involvement with Ouija boards, astrology, witchcraft, astral projection, and channeling. Missler and Eastman do not believe that Christians can be abducted against their will. Nor do I believe this. Insight number five, the book reports that aliens are angelic beings with the ability to shape-shift. As 2 Corinthians 11:14 tells us, Satan transforms himself into an angel of light. When the Brazilian farmer was abducted, as reported earlier, he described the female entity he encountered as the most beautiful creature he had ever seen. Aliens have the power to defy the laws of physics, are able to pass through walls and windows, and miraculously heal their human contactees. And finally, insight number six. For decades, many New Age channelers have been receiving messages from spirits, such as an entity named Ashtar, who describes himself as one of the Council Seven of Lights, pledged to save mankind. Many channelers, such as author Kay Wheeler, wrote a message that she received from Ashtar, who said, quote, "There is much happening on your planet, and the Mother is cleansing. But you, as light bearers, can help your Mother cleanse in such a way that does not destroy all life on this planet. Many of these beings have appointments to leave at this time. Earth's population needs to be decreased to move into the fourth dimension. Do not be sad about their leaving. Their thought patterns are of the past. They hold on to these thoughts that keep Earth held back, unquote. The New Age community is preparing to explain away our departure when Jesus comes to the clouds in the first resurrection. We must get this message out so that those who are left behind will be forewarned about this scheme to explain away our absence. Great dangers are ahead for them to follow this one world messaging that is designed to lead them to take the mark of the beast and be lost forever. Please forward this episode to everyone you can, especially your family. Go to CandiceLong.com/podcasts and look for Last Minute Instructions Part 3, Giants in the Land. 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I'm Candice Long, and you've been listening to Lessons in the Latter Days. 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Today's two teachings were chosen out of over 150 to archive as a special series called Last Minute Instructions. 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I hope you join me next week.
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5: Breaking news this hour from townhall.com. I'm Michael Harrington. A key U.S. ally in the Middle East is heading to Washington. Correspondent Willie Nelson reports.
6: Israeli Prime Minister Benjamin Netanyahu is set to visit Washington, D.C. next week. His office says he'll attend funeral services for the late Senator Lindsey Graham, a longtime friend of Israel. President Trump is also expected to meet with Netanyahu at the White House on Tuesday, as the two leaders discuss ongoing diplomatic efforts. Willie Nelson, The White House.
5: A new global wealth report shows the U.S. created more millionaires last year than any other country. More from correspondent Ken Lorman.
7: According to the UBS Global Wealth Report 2026, the U.S. added more than 441,000 new millionaires in 2025, nearly half of all newly created millionaires worldwide. The United Kingdom was a distant second with 43,000, followed by France. The report highlights continued growth in American wealth creation despite ongoing economic challenges. Ken Lorman reporting.
5: Chinese artificial intelligence models are gaining popularity in this country for their affordability and efficiency. More American executives and companies are switching to Chinese models by startups such as DeepSeek, Moonshot AI, and ZAI for daily tasks. These models are considerably cheaper and nearly as advanced as those of their U.S. rivals, according to technology analysts. The rapid rise of Chinese AI this year with stronger players beyond last year's DeepSeek moment highlights the increasing competitive AI race between the U.S. and China. Former Honduran President Juan Orlando Hernandez returns to his country today to face corruption charges. Hernandez, extradited to the U.S. for drug trafficking, was sentenced to 45 years in jail here, but he was released in December after a pardon from President Trump. More on these stories at townhall.com.
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0: Few clouds around this morning, low in the low 70s. Later today, partly cloudy, showers and thunderstorms.

0: for you and all those things. Safe money, bad jokes. John Gavin, John Wetmore. Fellas, people want their money to be safe. So could you tell me some stories about how we can accomplish that? Pre-retirees are freaking out about a lot of things, but I know you have a chicken story for me, Gavin.
1: I do. Yeah. And it kind of relates to what we do in a sense, you know, maybe not, but in a way it does, you know. And, you know, when we're going into retirement, you know, we look at the sunny Saturdays where we drive around and do whatever we want to do and explore, and there's no pressure, there's no stress. We have all that freedom and and we're not worried about when Monday comes and going back to work. And a lot of times that's how we picture retirement being. And you know, life changes. And sometimes it changes fast. And so you've got to prepare for the entire load of retirement and the entire ride of retirement, the good, the bad, and the ugly. And so the way I relate it to chickens is, so my daughter, love her to death, great kid, 6-7 weeks ago, she came into the house and she had a little box and she had these two little chickens.
0: Yep.
1: And they were cute, little yellow, tiny, fluffy things. So chirp, chirp, chirp, chirp, chirp, and so cute. And she can hold them both in one hand. Uh-huh. And of course, you know, somebody walks in your house with farm animals. You're like, what are you doing with chickens?
0: What are we doing here?
1: And she goes, they're my chickens. And we don't live on a farm. We live in a neighborhood and we have a dog, but we've never had any other animals outside of a dog. And so her plan was, you know, I've got these chickens and I'm going to raise them and she had a little tub that she's going to put them in with a heat lamp. And it was easy. So you go out there and spend time with her chicks, you know, and you fast forward about 5 weeks. And now they're not chicks. They're chickens. And they are too big for her pen. They've outgrown her pen. We've got a dog that actually part of his food is chicken. And,
0: oh, dear.
1: And he's, I say he, she. She's a prey dog. And so the plan to have the chicks sounded good until we got a little deeper into it and had to make some big adjustments. And then we're looking at building a chicken coop, which I never wanted. And then we're going to have two chickens in the backyard with a dog that is just waiting for them to get out. And I kind of relate that to her time. It's like, it sounded so good at the time, at the day. It's like, hey, let's do this. This is going to be awesome. This is the way I see it, is having these chicks. But as time evolved, we got these two chickens. They stunk so bad. Feathers shooting everywhere. We didn't have the capacity to hold them anymore. So we had to make some big adjustments and rehome the chickens finally. After a certain point, because, you know, I left it up to my 17-year-old daughter and she hadn't thought it out very well because she was going into something she'd never done before, which is be a chicken owner. And a lot of people going into retirement are going into something they've never been before because they've never been retired. So they see it a certain way, they prepare for a certain way, and they don't prepare for the longevity of what retirement is. Now retirement's not the same longevity as owning chickens, because a chicken, you know, it's 6 weeks and you have a different animal there. Mm-hmm. Retirement evolves a little bit slower, but at the same time, you've got to plan it out and map it out for the long term, not just those sunny Saturday days when you have living stress-free and not having to worry about Monday, because there's a lot more to it than just that.
2: Did I not tell you not to do, like, I don't know how we didn't talk about this. I lived that life with Maddox, except I was the ding dong. We went to Tractor Supply and he was like, hey, look at the chickens. They're cute. And so I was like, let's buy some. Uh-oh. And we bought them in a cage. I went through the same journey, except my chickens were at my house for 3 years.
1: No.
2: It was awful. Those things poop. When they jump out of that little lamp thing, dude, they filled my entire back porch with chicken poop. Mm-hmm. And I built a pen, that the wooden one, they outgrew that. And then I had built a big one out of PVC. Dude, I had chicken. Oh, man, it was the worst. I hated it. And then I pawned them off on her dad.
1: It took you 3 years to do that.
2: Yes.
1: Oh,
2: because Maddox loved. Now, I liked the eggs. That was cool.
1: Yeah.
2: But man, they would make the landscapers mad. Landscapers would come in and clean it. And then like 45 minutes later, because we'd let the chickens out, they would tear up all the pine straw and stuff. They would end up in the neighbor's yard. They'd lay eggs in the neighbor's like front porch. It was not good, dude. I hated it. I was like, and she still ask Stephanie about the chickens one night.
1: I will.
2: You will hear the entire, she is still mad.
0: I remember when I was a kid and there's a picture of me with the chick, you know, this is sixth grade. You have to raise the chick. And I'm pretty sure that my parents harvested that chick when it became a chicken.
1: Yeah.
0: And we ate it. I'm pretty sure.
1: Well, the funny part about my daughter is one of them was a rooster and one of them was a hen, and you can't

0: these roosters because they do something bad. I don't know what it is. And so I was like, well, what do you do with that one? It's a rooster. And she just looked at me and she goes, eat it. I'm like, oh, not the answer I was expecting from the freaking owner.
1: From your daughter.
0: Yeah. She's country. She'll do that.
1: Oh, man. That's good stuff. Well, so our retirement journey can be that way without a plan, don't you think? You just, it sounds good. Let's retire.
0: Yeah.
1: Great.
0: Yep.
1: Super. Let's retire.
0: They want that feel good, that immediate reaction. It mm-hmm. does take a lot of planning. To do it the right way does take a lot of planning because you have to look at, you know, where you're at in life. Are you married? What's your spouse looking like? You know, what's her work history or his work history going to look like? And how much longer are you guys going to work? What kind of pensions do you have? What kind of permanent income do you have? You know, declaring and claiming Social Security is a big part of that as well, too. You know, what kind of assets have you built up? What kind of savings do you have? What kind of bills have you paid off? What do you have left out? You know, there's just a lot of planning involved and a lot of people just look at the retirement side for the end of work. But there's, you know, when you look at your biggest asset in your biggest financial asset in life is your earning potential. And that day you retire, you hang up your biggest earning asset. And now you've got to work with what you have left. And you know, the way the retirement programs are set up now is we have an asset, but we don't have any plan that goes with it. And the plan is, you know, we save for retirement to generate that retirement income. And how much does a pool of money turn into as far as income goes? And how can you make that last a lifetime? And especially with nowadays, you know, 25% of 62-year-olds are living to 90. And so we've got to calculate that longevity into there as well, too. And so there's definitely, if you want to do retirement the right way, stress-free, the best way to do it is to have a concrete plan to look at every part of your life, your health, the, you know, the assets you have, the permanent income, your hard costs, and then add in there, you know, the things that you like to do.
1: Does that encompass a discussion about when we as chickens grow up, grow old, start pooping on the porch?
2: It's the same.
0: Yeah.
1: I mean, the plan can
2: depends.
1: Change.
2: Those depends literally in the diaper don't section. Do
1: it. I want to flash a depends every time you guys say that. Depends. Because we are going to change, aren't we? We're going to grow older and older and older. And that plan has to help us. And you're going to be available to help people make these changes. Am I right?
0: That's what we do. You know, that's what we do. We do retirement income planning. We also do, you know, a lot of life insurance to cover those, you know, end of life expenses as well, too. You know, a lot of people think I've got a lot of assets. I don't need life insurance. Well, you know, life insurance is a tax-free way to take care of some of those costs at end of life. You know, your retirement income is your retirement income. It should be meant for that. You know, life insurance can actually help you offset some of the costs at the end there for your spouse or your family or whatever it might be, and then let you utilize your retirement, you know, for what it was there for, you know, while you're retired.
1: Mm-hmm. Do you ever, I want to talk to Mr. Wetmore about this life insurance and what purpose it serves in retirement and all that stuff on the next segment, but could you, one of the two of you, answer me this, riddle me this, Batman. Do you ever encounter people who are afraid to spend this money that they've saved? Well, we got to save for a rainy day. No, you don't have to save anymore. This is the spending time.
2: My mother-in-law is like that. Steph's mom is like, she panics nicely if she's listening to this. Love you. She panics over spending money like she's literally going to be homeless next week sometimes. Like to a point where it's like, you know, you should live now. She's like, how old is she? She was born in like the 40s. She's old. She's like pushing 80. She's super healthy. She gets around. She like climbs ladders and hangs Christmas lights in my house still. Like she moves her. She's like, she's very well. But like literally it's sometimes as if she's still 30 trying to put away every penny. And it's like, we don't need them. Just spend it. Enjoy your life a little bit. So some of them do get afraid.
1: I think that's generational, you know, from the parent. Her parents probably lived through the Depression and tried to feed their family, or they were trying to be fed by their parents during the Depression.
2: Funny enough, my wife's grandparents raised chickens for a living. Chicken farms in Georgia.
1: Yeah. Oh, hey.
2: Yeah.
1: Well, when it's on a farm, that's one thing. But in a suburban setting, the two of you are hilarious.
2: On the back porch was a terrible idea. This is one of the dumbest things. And I don't even like animals. And I still let Maddox do it because I say yes to my kids. I just feel like, yeah, cute. Let's get them.
1: Well, I know you say yes to Maddox because didn't you buy him a Bronco?
2: Yes, I did.
1: I think that you've infected our place because the guy who owns our parent company, he just went to the Ford dealer and got his daughter a red Bronco.
2: What's his daughter's name?
1: Her name is Carrie.
2: You're welcome, Carrie.
1: Yep. She knows it. She goes to Alabama, Roll Tide, I guess they say to each other. I don't know what that means. Yeah. I guess it's something to do with the college football game team.
2: Yeah.
1: So it's that darker red color, so she doesn't get picked up by the cops on the way down there. But so she's driving her a brand new car that he, you know, scratched a check out for. And
2: mine can't even drive. He's 14.
1: I know you're driving the car for him to get it all warmed up, right?
2: He pulls it out of the garage and I let him drive it. We live on a dead end road.
1: Oh, good.
2: So, and I have a long driveway, so he can drive it down the driveway, up the dead end road, and he stops like right before the stop sign at the main road. And then we get out and swap.
1: Oh,
2: so we do that, I don't know, 14 times a day now.
1: Well, I think that's really good training, to tell you the truth. I had my first car before I was licensed to drive. My dad helped me refurbish an old Volkswagen that we found in the newspaper for a couple $100. And my dad redid every single thing on the car. And then I was ready to drive. All right. What do you want to tell people? Because I got a minute left for you, Mr. Wetmore. Right, say what you will.
2: What we know, Ms. Jackie, is many of our listeners are telling us they are doing their best to save diligently for retirement. But most people we talk to are still concerned with one big question, and they want to know, will my money last as long as I do? So helping people create retirement income, a strategy that will give you dependable income throughout retirement is what we do. 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
1: Boy, are we into the financial red zone. A lot of Americans, if we're not already right there in the end zone. Safe Money Bad Jokes is our show. Jackie Selby and I've got John Gavin, John Wetmore, and together they are Safe Money Bad Jokes. What is your real company name? Why do I keep saying that? Is it the annuity desk?
0: It is the annuity desk, yes.
1: Okay, that's the annuity desk. All right. You tell me an annuity story, Mr. Gavin. You're on stage again for this segment. I'm on stage
0: again. All right. Okay. Well, I've got a fairly decent sized book of business. And so I get calls frequently from clients, you know, and annuity products don't really need a whole lot of servicing, but sometimes life events come up and my clients need a little bit of help. And I've got a few that are, you know, the husbands are in declining health. And so there's some adjustments that need to be made. And I had one that just happened suddenly. I actually got this, they reached out this morning, where the husband was still working. You know, we talk about planning, that the red zone, 5 years before you retire and 5 years afterwards. They're in the red zone of 5 years before retirement. And the wife reached out to me this morning and said that the husband had had a stroke and lost his job. Mm-hmm. And so they weren't quite prepared to retire, but here they are. You know, and so, you know, I actually got the call, you know, or the text I saw when we already on the call here. So I'm going to reach out as soon as we're done, but, you know, some changes happened pretty quick. So here we have, you know, I'm guessing loss of income, and I know he made a substantial amount of income. He had some assets put away that's safe, and we can, you know, I can help them draw from that. Good. And now they've got to make that adjustment because he's going to be done. Sounds like he's going to be done working a few years earlier than had planned. And we've had some plans in place that, you know, they should be fine, but you know, we talk about making those adjustments on the fly, and imagine if they didn't have a plan and no safety nets put in place. And what would they do then with the income being cut off 2 years earlier than expected, and a sizable income too. Mm-hmm. And so when we talk about getting ready for retirement and having that plan, you know, in that red zone coming 5 years before the actual date of retirement, you know, you're looking at, you know, paying your bills down, knowing what your hard costs are going into, where's that, you know, where's your permanent income coming in from? They can take care of your hard costs, and then the extra income is, you know, whatever you want to play with. But now, you know, like just like any other plan is sometimes, you know, the unexpected happens. We need to make some adjustments. And this is a case of exactly that happening.
1: Now, is she, I have a question. Did she work?
0: Nope. She was okay. A stay-at-home. Yep. Stay-at-home grandma.
1: So this is so important to protect that other person.
0: Yeah. And here's another, you know, we've mentioned this before, and John's touched on this a lot, is, you know, we have life insurance that has living benefits. Mm-hmm. And if he's had a stroke, like you've had a significant medical issue come up, you know, any life insurance that they have, and I've got to check with them. I think we do have some life insurance in place too. But he'll have living benefits where he can actually utilize that death benefit, part of it, to replace some of his lost income right now. And that's going to be tax-free as well too. And so, you know, that's, you know, we've talked about it on the show of, you know, having life insurance with living benefits in case the unexpected happens where you have a serious medical issue. Well, here's an example of just that happening right now.
1: Does he, I'm going to give your phone number. I mean, this is a great story. People don't think it's ever going to happen to them. 800-514-4575, 800-514-4575 to reach the show and to talk to John Gavin and John Wetmore. Now, John, you said at the beginning that you have a pretty good book of business. In other words, you've been doing this for a while, so you have lots of clients and they have different needs as their life, you know, proceeds. And just like this woman called because her husband had the stroke. So you're servicing people if they need you. And then you're also interested in talking to people so that you can help them in case this happens.
0: 100%. Right? You know, I've been in the financial service industry for about 25 years now.
1: Oh, good. Okay.
0: In different facets. So, mm-hmm. you know, I know a little bit of a few things that I'm not doing any longer. Okay. In this case, and the interesting part about this, and which makes me feel good, is that he did not want to talk to me at first.
1: Oh.
0: And this was... this is when I was meeting clients. I met with them face to face in their home.
1: Right.
0: And his wife knew that they needed some help, you know, setting up their retirement and designing a plan. He did not think so. And so when I came into the house, he was not overly happy to see me. And he stayed in the kitchen while me and his wife sat at the dining room table and arms crossed and was just waiting for me to leave. Mm-hmm. And I said to him, you know, hey, I understand that you weren't expecting me to be here. Your wife set this up, but just out of respect for her and myself, just so I can go home, can you just sit down for 5 minutes and just let me just explain what it is that I do? And if you're not interested, I will just, you know, thank you for your time, get up and leave. And mm-hmm. that turned into 2 hours of us sitting there. And eventually, you know, he sat there with his arms crossed. I'm not listening to you. And then eventually mm-hmm. his arms uncrossed and then he's leaning forward. And then we started talking and then he brought out everything he's had and we looked at it all. And he had a lot of stuff. He had a lot of assets, but he didn't have any plan in place at all. And so we sat down and we mapped it all out and we got a few things in place for him. And so he was one of the stories I used to talk about is as far as just like, just listen to me for 5 minutes, you know, let me just see if I can help. That's all I'm here for. Mm-hmm. And it ended up being a 2-hour conversation where we, you know, we put a lot of stuff in place and here it is. I think that was just over 2 years ago. And now, you know, he's had a stroke, he's out of work and now we're going to have to use some of those benefits.
1: Boy, that's pretty hardcore. People are suspicious. Is that the thing? Or he thought you were a snake oil salesman or what?
0: Yeah. He's a standoff guy. I think he's guarded, but he's so nice. Once he got unguarded, he was one of my favorite people because he's like you know, if you ever heard of the Marbler Man back in the day, he's just very stoic.
1: Oh, I see.
0: Oh, and you're not reaching me. I'm, you know, mm-hmm. I'm of the older generation. I'm tough. I'm this, I'm that. I don't need you here. But then afterwards, he was, he made salsa. And so he's, by the time loading me up with salsa that he made too. And so it's one of those things where he had to guard up because he didn't want to be sold anything. He wasn't expecting it. He's a provider. He wants to take care of the family. He doesn't need any help. Mm-hmm. But by the time I was leaving, he was loading me up with salsa.
1: People think that they can handle things on their own, especially now with, you know, Google. Ask Google, Dr. Google. We tease about that in ChatGPT or whatever chat you want to use for AI. And maybe people think that they can go at this themselves. Or again, my theory, they don't think it's ever going to happen to them. I'm just going to lay down and die. There's not going to be any disease or any event. You find that to be true, Mr. Wetmore?
2: Yeah, I mean, that's. I think that it's funny, especially dudes over the years that we've met with a lot of clients.
1: With a lot of dudes.
2: And some people say things like, well, if I do this, that's going to jinx me and then I'm going to die. Like they get in their head about, like, it's the wildest thing what people overthink. But yeah, I think planning is certainly important because things do happen. People are nervous too. You know, I had a client reach out to me last night. It's crazy. I haven't told you this yet, Gav. This was late last night. Got a voicemail from a lady. Hey, calling back. It's about my insurance policy. Da da da. It's a caller, and she says she gets a call from a random dude yesterday. Who calls her up and let her know her life insurance policies are no longer good. They're not going to pay out if she dies and he needs to fix them. But the price is going to double. But that's because they got the wrong thing, yada, yada. Well, she's 73. So she thankfully didn't buy in. Like she felt off about it. So she calls me panicking and she's like, is this true? Da, da, da. So, and I could tell her what I want to tell her and he could tell her what he wants to tell her. So I just called the insurance company with her. And I didn't write the client. They actually referred her to me because she called in panicking. And the insurance company was like, call Wetmore. He'll get you straight. Mm-hmm. Her original agent from 6-7 years ago no longer does insurance, apparently. And so I reached out to her and we talked. And so I called in to her with the insurance company on the phone and let them explain. I just asked the right questions so she could hear it from the insurance company's mouth of what she actually had. But this lady, too, she wanted, so long story short, like people have fears of doing business with incorrect people. That's why we put our stuff out there and get a lot of referral business. But this poor lady also, talking about strokes, Gav, she had a stroke. She actually wanted more insurance. But she had a stroke in May. Perfectly healthy. One day, stroke happened. And now it affects her ability. Now, fortunately, they have enough in place to at least bury them. But they wanted a big policy and they waited too long.
1: Maybe one of... One of the things, can I interrupt real quick?
2: Yeah.
1: Were you done? I'm sorry.
2: No, go ahead.
1: One of the things that maybe people misunderstand is, you know, old-fashioned long-term care insurance, for one thing, goes away if you don't use it, just like your car insurance. And maybe people think that all insurance works that way, but a gosh darn annuity, you're still going to get the money. The money's not going anywhere. Same with the life insurance policy, right? You could do a lot of things with life insurance.
2: Yeah, we put people in spots where it's like if something bad happens, there's like a parachute, like a plan for it. But if things go perfect, like you don't lose the money. Like you said, it's we cover both sides of it. And again, worst case scenario, you have a bunch of money left over, you pass away, it goes to your beneficiaries. The money doesn't get kept by the insurance. I know a lot of people think that happens too.
1: They do.
2: No, the insurance company will keep it. No.
1: You get the money. Yes.
2: You or your family will get paid.
1: Right. Yeah. So. And they're the most trustworthy. I mean, life insurance, you know, well, insurance companies, same with the annuities, right? They have all the money because they're regulated differently than banks. Anyway, that's my two cents.
2: Yeah, I love it. I agree. We're wrapping up this segment, huh?
1: Yes, all right. Sir.
2: So. As we continue to do this, we hear from more and more listeners every week, and all of them are telling us that they are doing their best to save for retirement. But the biggest question all of our clients, when they come to us, have is, will their money last as long as they do? So if you're sitting out there wondering the same thing, what Gavin and I do is we help people create a complete retirement income strategy that will help provide dependable income for you throughout your entire retirement. 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
5: With SRN News, I'm Michael Harrington in Washington. Chinese artificial intelligence models are gaining popularity in the U.S. for their affordability and efficiency. More American executives and companies are switching to Chinese models by startups such as DeepSeek, Moonshot AI, and ZAI for daily tasks. They're cheaper and nearly advanced, nearly as advanced as those of their U.S. rivals, according to tech analysts. The rapid rise of Chinese AI highlights the competitive AI race between the U.S. and China that's going on around the world. A federal judge has ruled South Dakota cannot enforce its abortion advertising ban on a reproductive health nonprofit. U.S. District Judge Camila Thera issued a preliminary injunction blocking South Dakota from enforcing the recently adopted state law against New York-based Mayday Health. The ban prohibits distribution and advertising for abortion. This is SRN.
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0: New clouds around this morning, low in the low 70s. Later today, partly cloudy, showers and thunderstorms popping back up in the afternoon. We'll be hot and humid, high 90, our heat index around 100. You scattered storms on Monday, otherwise partly cloudy, high in the mid-90s. I'm Georgia WeatherNet meteorologist KJ Allen on AM 920, The Answer.
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8: Safe Money, Bad Jokes is our show. I'm Jackie. And Mr. Wetmore, we're going to talk about life insurance. Can you explain to me, I see this from time to time, how, the wealthy families in America have built their wealth using a life insurance waterfall or something. What's it called?
9: You're all kind of called it all. It depends what you're watching on TikTok, what you're
8: right, right.
9: There's all kinds of things.
8: Yes.
9: Yeah, all the cool kids.
8: But your own bank. Your own bank. And right. Yeah. Right.
9: Yeah, there's all kinds. And a lot, you know, the thoughts and the concepts out there are all accurate. There are ways to take wealth and properly move it amongst generations with the right tax benefits. We have clients all the time that do reach out though. And like, sometimes they think they can build wealth out of thin air.
8: Oh, okay.
9: With nothing. Yeah. They just think like magic. Like, here's
8: well, we got to start. Got to start with something.
9: So I think, you know, like even for my kids, I started a policy that it's small. It's like, I got several of my kids, but Maddox, when he was born, I got him a policy for $100 a month. It's not a lot of money monthly, but it got him like $1 million in life insurance. But it also builds a lot of cash value to when, if we keep paying that thing till he's retirement age, it'll be worth multiple seven figures for him, right? In cash, money to go to beneficiaries, whoever those will be. I'll probably be long gone. But along the way, he can definitely utilize money to borrow, use to pay for school, or he wants to open a business or whatever. Things is cool. But it also, what's cool is when I did it for the kids, it guarantees their insurability along the way. Meaning when he's an adult, if he wants more insurance, he doesn't have to qualify medically the same way he would if he didn't have a policy in place already. Right. So some of the policies out there have those features with it as well. Meaning if he does get sick, he can actually call up and be like, "Hey, I want more." And they ask no questions. You know, so it's like you can set people up in different ways. And I start young with the kids, but you know, we had a client recently, he's in his mid 30s and he wants to do some, you know, flipping houses and put money into things. So he's taking a little lump sum of money, putting it into a policy, and he's going to take small six figures, put it into a policy and then contribute to it monthly with his goal of being, over the next 10 years, he wants to exit his current business and build a real estate business. And so he'll have a bunch of insurance in place along the way, but the cash we can use in different ways for him to be able to fund a different business. And again, for him to be able to build wealth in the future to pass on to his kids, because life insurance money does pass on tax free.
8: Now you're talking.
9: You know? Yeah. So it's like you can buy lots of it. Now, again, when you're in retirement age, is the plan exactly the same? Nah, I mean, if you're 68, I mean, we're a little late to that kind of game. But there are still ways to pass money on. What I always tell older folks that call, they're like, "It's so expensive now." And I'm like, "Yeah, but you didn't pay for 50 years."
8: Right. Think about that. If you would have started 50 years ago.
9: Yeah, Maddox is just cheap for $1 million, but he has to pay for 60 years.
8: Yes.
9: Where you got 4 decades off. I know it's a little bit more money today, but the cumulative amount that you mm-hmm. have to put into this policy for the mm-hmm. amount of death benefit you get if you drop dead tomorrow is very small. You know, and so sometimes I have to
8: remind Interesting. Clients,
9: yeah, it's just a different look on it. You know, again, it's, I don't know, because, you know, people remember when they were young and they could have got a bunch of insurance for $12 a month. And now they can be frustrated that it's a couple hundred. But I'm like, again, the $12 a month over the course of 50 years would have added up to a whole lot more than you paying mm-hmm. a couple hundred bucks for the next handful.
8: Well, I was just looking up the statistics of millionaires in Atlanta, and there's almost 700,000 millionaires. Yeah. 700,000 millionaires in Atlanta. Yeah. And a good percentage of those are African American. Yeah. The highest concentration of African American millionaires in the United States is in Alpharetta. So, you know, listen, you could do that for your kids if you're listening to this show and you're thinking, well, how is that? You could start creating that wealth and that generational wealth for yeah. your kids. And, of course, protect them. Now, you have small children, so you have a life insurance policy. Don't you? Both of you? Actually, Gavin, you have a daughter that you still are in charge of
2: yeah.
8: for a couple more years. And
2: same plans as John set up for both my kids and for myself, too. And, you know, in all honesty, you can't really present something or promote something to clients if you don't use it yourself. And
8: agreed.
2: I've got the, you know, IUL set up for my daughter to generate that tax-free income later on. And also I've got plenty of coverage for myself, but I also added some policies just for the living benefits, you know, not till probably 5-6 years ago. I was not married at the time and loved my kids to death, but I wanted to make sure that if something did happen to me, that mm-hmm. I didn't have to rely on them, that I could use these living benefits to pay for any extra care that I might needed. Maybe have someone come into the house and do whatever they
9: need. Pay for his nanny.
2: His
9: own personal nanny.
8: I want a babysitter, you know?
2: Going through the whole process of having both your parents go into either a rehab facility or adult living, mm-hmm. That's not the route I want to take, you know? And so I put enough life insurance in place with living benefits to make sure that, you know, I can stay in the comfort of my own home.
8: That stuff is so important. I feel like it's even if people are listening that are younger and still have small kids, it's almost criminal that you don't have some sort of coverage to cover you and your wife, especially if she's a stay-at-home wife like John Wetmore has. Well, yeah. So many people that I talk to now that have large families, the wife has, somebody's got to watch out for these kids.
9: Yeah. And some people look at it like a, I just think they don't understand, like they know enough to think they know how it works, but they're missing such important pieces that some people think like there's not value in it or it'll be a waste of money. Mm-hmm. You know what I mean? Because they're healthy today and they get on this like, well, what's the point? I'm not going to have a heart attack. I'm young and I'm healthy and, you know, and so I think people look at it the wrong way. Versus there are ways to set it up to where, again, if you have something go sideways, which eventually is coming for all of us. I mean, mm-hmm. it is what it is. No one's confused. But most people think it's not anytime soon.
8: That's true. You know?
9: So I think there are ways to set it up to where not only and some people go like, I'm not going to be here anyway. I don't care what happens. Right. Well, there are ways to make it where it can benefit you, too. The selfish, you know what I mean? When people have that selfish outlook, not mean, they just selfishly.
8: I have heard that so many times. Well, why would I care? I'm not here. I don't care if they get my 401k and they're taxed to death on money.
9: There are ways to make it benefit you when you're sick and in diapers and need help. And, you know, so it's there are ways to make it. Again, Gavin goes like, oh,
8: yeah.
9: Selfishly, I do want to take care of myself just in case. Like, there's nothing wrong with that. And there are ways to do it.
8: Right. Because we are all going to be old and pooping on the porch eventually with the chickens like the backyard.
9: Yeah, buddy.
8: What were you going to say, Mr. Gavin?
2: No, I was going to, you know, something that John had touched on, even with the younger families, when I first got into the insurance business, one of the hardest conversations I had with a client was this, you know, big, super healthy looking guy came into my office about 30 years old and had to make some changes. And he'd let me know that his wife had passed away and he was a fireman and she was a stay-at-home mom. And when I pulled up their information, I noticed that she had life insurance on herself, but they canceled it because she was a stay-at-home mom and wasn't bringing home any income and didn't need it. And so she had gotten cancer, and it was pretty aggressive, and she passed away pretty quickly. But now he's got two small boys that she took care of, and he's a fireman. So if you know anything about a fireman's schedule, is they, you know, they're gone for, you know, 2 days at a time, they're back, and they're gone for a couple days at a time. And so in order for him to take care of his kids, he actually had to change careers. And so it was just really hard to see that they had life insurance in place, and it was very inexpensive at that age. I mean, less than a dollar a month, to be honest with you, or less than a dollar a day, excuse me. And it was canceled because, like, well, we don't need this because she's a stay-at-home mom and not generating income. Yeah. But he didn't see the value of what she did there that allow him to do what he did. Mm-hmm. So now they got making adjustments, and now he's looking at switching careers. And you know, the chance of it happening are very small, but it's just beyond devastating when it does. And so it just makes sense to have that plan in place to be protected on all sides. And the cost when you're that young is just, it's just not much. Right.
8: Well, it's buildable, and it's not going anywhere. Mm-hmm. So you're not flushing it down. It's not $30 a month that you're flushing down the toilet. Yeah. And you guys told me last show that some people have a life insurance policy and other people buy them. Didn't you tell me that?
9: That does happen out there.
8: There are ways
9: to do that.
8: Yeah, there's ways to do that. So if you think this policy is of no use to you, you better call these guys.
9: Yeah.
8: And find out, 800-514-4575, 800-514-4575, because maybe somebody else can keep up on the payments, even if you can't. Right? Is that a safe statement?
9: That is. Depending on the situation, it can definitely be done.
8: I'm waving my depends over here. Depends.
9: I like it. That's true. You need to get a bag of them.
8: I'm going to.
9: It is possible. So, yes. And we're going to kind of end the segment with letting you guys, obviously, but a lot of you guys are... that are calling in or telling us that you are doing your best to save for retirement, but continuously every week we hear the same question, and that people want to know if their money will last as long as they do. And so what we're doing is helping people create a retirement income strategy that will provide you dependable income throughout your entire retirement. 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
8: You know, you're talking about most listeners, and a lot of people think that they've been saving well, you know, for their retirement years. What are some of the, Mr. Gavin, what are some of the things that people can trip over without even knowing it? Like, what's the first pitfall? Is it covering their life or the life insurance aspect? Or what do you think is the first pitfall? Go ahead. Sorry. I don't want to answer the question for you.
2: The big pitfall, to be honest with you, is just not looking at what you have. There's so many people that we talk to, even married couples, when we start sitting down and gathering information, they have no idea. They don't like, I was talking to a client the other day, and he was giving me their information for their household. And he was like, I don't know what my wife has. And he's 67. Like, how do you know? How do you not know? Do you guys use combined finances? He's like, yeah, but I don't know. She did. And so I think the biggest pitfall is just not knowing what you have in place and not having these discussions. And they're not, you know, sitting down and talking about, you know, retirement planning and end of life planning and whatever you want to call it. It's not always fun, but it can catch you off guard if you don't actually sit down, identify what you have in place, find out where your gaps are, find out what the solutions are. We can actually plug those gaps and help you along the way. You know, John had a client the other day that called in, and her husband's quite a bit older than her. And then she just realized that he has no life insurance. And so when his Social Security goes away or any of his income goes away, she's going to be struggling mightily to fill that gap because they never had that conversation. She had it in place, but he does not. And so I think the biggest pitfall going into these situations is just not sitting down and understanding, okay, what are our assets? What are our bills? What do we have put away? You know, what's your health insurance look like? What's the Medicare coverage? What are your health expense? Just lay it all out there. Have that conversation. You get it done in an hour or two and to figure out where everything is. And then a lot of times when you have these conversations, it's the first time they have it and you're staring something in the face and you're like, oh dear Lord, I'm glad we had this conversation because we're missing X or we're missing Y, or we're going to need this over here. And the worst time to find out about that is when you need it. You know, by that time, it's too late.
8: Is there any way to use the assets like that couple you were talking about? Use some of the assets that he has, even at his age, to create an income for her?
2: You can. I was working with a couple last year, and they're both physicians. They both had you know, pretty sizable retirement plans, and we wrote an income annuity that was going to generate lifetime income. And they didn't need the money now because they've got other assets and she was still working as a consultant. So they had some income coming in, but they were going to push that income off as long as they could. Sort of like Social Security, the longer you defer it, the more it grows, right? He passed away. And so even though it was his retirement in his name, as long as they hadn't started taking that income, she could take it as her own now. And so it's spousal continuation. So even though it's his retirement account, now she can take that lifetime income whenever she decides to take it. She doesn't need it right now, but she's still working. But each year it defers, it's growing as income for her. It's going to last her entire lifetime. So it's his retirement, generating lifetime income for him. Since they hadn't declared it, hadn't claimed it yet, she can turn it on whenever she wants to. And now she's got permanent income that's going to last her as long as she lives.
8: Oh, thank goodness. And I know that people who are professionals, you know, at the level that you're talking about, they think maybe they don't need things like that because they do have a higher income. Is this something you encounter, either one of you, Mr. Wetmore?
9: Yeah, I think it's crazy that, I mean, the higher the income, the faster it can crash when one goes away.
8: Sure.
9: You know, most people tend to live up to their, you know, their earnings.
8: We use every penny in the account.
9: Yeah. I mean, again, even if you have sizable savings, I mean, to try to stop working and not and maintain a similar lifestyle for, you know, 20 years of retirement, sometimes more, like you need a plan or you're going to have a rough kind of like awakening to such a different lifestyle. Mm-hmm. You know, and that's never fun. So, yeah, I think that even the higher income, I mean, we deal with people of all ranges. You know, I got a call yesterday from an agent looking to help a client. She saved up 50 grand. You know, it's like, again, can she bring in hundreds of thousands of dollars of income off of that? No, but it's her 50 grand and she's worried about losing her 50 grand, you know, but then some people make crazy money every year. And we help those people too. And I think the damage can be done either way, you know, and again, the more income, some people do feel a little bit safer. But man, you take away a multiple six-figure income because someone passes away, the spouse is in trouble.
8: It's going to hurt.
9: You know? Yeah. I mean, it's going to hurt bad.
8: Sure.
9: Know? Especially with kids and lifestyle and private schools and colleges. And you know, I mean, like there's a lot of factors.
8: So, you know, that happened to a friend of mine. He was, and this is kind of how I got introduced to this whole subject, but he was an attorney. I'm sorry. He was a doctor and he just about 45 years old, his, you know, stay at home, high earner, high earner. And one day his wife called the person in the middle, the guy that he bought some life insurance from. Anyway, she called him and said, hey, Jorge doesn't know how to drive to his office anymore. He's getting lost in the office park in his car. And it was within 5 years the guy was gone from the, I don't know which kind of dementia or Alzheimer's it is. But they had kids just getting ready to enter college. Luckily, he had all of the policies put together because she was a stay-at-home mom. Now, think about it. If they didn't have that coverage, she would be living in a mobile home, you know, down by the river. And the kids would have not have gotten that college education that they wanted. So I'm sure you hear things like that all the time. But I was really shocked. I was like, God, it's a good thing that you built these policies for these people.
2: Yeah. And then a lot of times people don't get them in place because there's, for two reasons. You know, a lot of times they think if they talk about it, it's going to happen. And that's not true. And the other thing is a lot of people think that the cost is just going to be astronomical. When they sit down and talk to somebody who has access to every carrier and every company out there and can shop around for the best rates, a lot of times it's, you know, we find what's affordable to you and make it work. You know, a lot of times somebody will come into us and say, hey, I want $1 million in coverage. I'm 67 years old. I'm not that healthy. Well, you know, that might not be doable, but let's look at something that is doable, you know, and having something in place is so much better than not having anything in place at all, you know? And so that's what we do. We work within people's budgets and what you can afford, but you know, that having some sort of protection in place for your family is I think there's two things. First of all, it protects you, protects them financially when that time does come. When I talk about, you know, leaving a legacy for the children, regardless of what it is, you know, I always look at it as you're letting them know that you cared about them when you're not here. You can tell them every day you love them, but when you're not here and you leave something like life insurance behind, you're letting them know that you were thinking about them when you knew you were not going to be here. And if it hasn't happened to you, if like you haven't lost a parent, you don't understand that. And then when you get a life insurance claim as a, even if you're a young adult, your parents passed away a little bit too early, earlier than expected, and you have that in place, it's really meaningful. I've seen people get life insurance beneficiary checks and thinking, this was the money from my mom. I have to do something special with this, you know? And so by getting these things in place, you know, you're helping them, you know, take care of themselves financially, but it also shows how much you were caring about them, that you want to continue to care about them when you weren't going to be here.
8: And insurance isn't the only aspect, but it sure is helpful, whether it's going to tap the benefit within an annuity in case your own health goes downhill, or it's the life insurance payout. I like that. It's like a Vegas thing. Yay, I got a good payout. Hit it big. I had a good payout, Mr. Wetmore.
9: Yeah. I mean, it happens. I think for us, it's, you know, looking at each person's situation and coming up, there is always a way to plan for stuff, even if it's not. And funny enough, like some of the people that think I just can't afford to do that, those are the people that need it the most. If you can't afford to do it now, it's going to only get worse when you die, you know? So,
8: But even having something as simple as we were going to talk about, you know, scheduling money in between the gap if you want to retire early and when your Medicare starts. I think that's where I started this discussion before we went on the air. And you're like, nah, I don't want to talk about that. But truly, you could help people with like a Roth conversion or something, right, Mr. Gavin? So they could have money if they wanted to bridge the gap and retire early.
2: Oh, 100%. There's a lot of ways to delay the claiming of Social Security. And a lot of the time done with, you know, we talk about annuities a lot on this show because they're so multifaceted. They can be used in a lot of different circumstances. And so to bridge that gap between the time that you do retire and, or hit the age of Medicare and Social Security, you can put it off by taking those same withdrawals out of an annuity, because the annuities are safe money. You don't have to worry about the market declining and you're taking these withdrawals from a declining asset. Your money can be 100% protected. Your baseline is going to be whatever you rolled into it, plus any bonus you may add to it, plus any growth you have to it. So it's a very stable fund of money to pull from. That if you need to bridge some sort of gap, that's the best way to pull it, is from something that's not going to decline. So you can delay your Social Security by withdrawing from an annuity that has a baseline to it that you know is not going to lose any value.
8: Not going to lose any value. That's my favorite thing to hear. It'd be a big tattoo, though, on my arm. But anyway, Mr. Wetmore, we're almost down to the end of the whole thing.
9: It's that time again, huh?
8: It is time.
9: It always flies by.
8: It does.
9: It always flies by. 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
11: The airing of this program by this station is not an endorsement or recommendation of the products or services discussed in the program. 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
12: Breaking news this hour from townhall.com. I'm Michael Harrington. Taxpayers continue to vote with their feet. Correspondent Ken Lorman reports.
13: Analysis from Unleash Prosperity says Americans continue relocating across state lines, shifting both population and income. The report lists Florida and Texas as the biggest net gainers of residents, while New York and California saw the largest population losses. Researchers say migration patterns can affect state economies by moving consumer spending, workers, and tax revenue from one state to another. Ken Lorman reporting.
12: California's treatment of business is back in the spotlight. More on that from correspondent Willie Nelson.
14: Critics of Governor Gavin Newsom say California's civil rights enforcement has become a powerful tool for extracting massive settlements from major corporations. They point to the Riot Games lawsuit, where two women who said they wanted to cause social change reached an initial $10 million settlement before California intervened, and the company ultimately agreed to pay $100 million. Opponents argue the approach has created an increasingly hostile climate for businesses operating in the Golden State. Willie Nelson, The White House.
12: President Trump says the U.S. will open a formal investigation into the EU's trade practices. He says the bloc has unfairly leveled billions of dollars of fines against Google, Apple, and other U.S. tech giants. Mr. Trump made the announcement this weekend, just after the EU hit Google with a fine of $1 billion. It claims the technology behemoth broke digital antitrust regulations by setting up Google Play and its search engine to corral consumers toward its own services. Tropical storm Genevieve has strengthened into a hurricane in the Pacific Ocean southwest of Mexico this weekend. The National Hurricane Center says it has maximum sustained winds of 90 miles per hour, making it a Category 1 storm. More on these stories at townhall.com.
5: Your answer on weather.
0: New clouds around this morning, low in the low 70s. Later today, partly cloudy, showers and thunderstorms popping back up in the afternoon. We'll be hot and humid, high 90, our heat index around 100. You scattered storms on Monday, otherwise partly cloudy, high in the mid-90s. I'm Georgia WeatherNet meteorologist KJ Allen on AM 920, The Answer.
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2: 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On today's edition of The Plumb Line, I'm your host, Jay Rudolph, and Emily Burning is my guest. Emily and I have had a couple of wonderful visits together. And you can find those at places where you go for podcasts. By the way, if you've missed previous visits with Emily, who's the co-founder of Let Them Live, you can go wherever you go for podcasts. Just put in The Plumb Line with Jay Rudolph, and you should be able to find that. And welcome to the broadcast, Emily. It's great to have you back on.
3: Thank you. It's great to be on.
2: Yeah, well, we're going to kind of discuss a current event, which I've mentioned just recently in visiting with David Clausen of the Family Research Council, who you may know or know of. We were talking, too, about some current events surrounding the whole, you know, kind of transgender and women's sports and things like that. And at the time I said, you know, that's not really the function or purpose of the Plumb Line, but yet there's so much going on and we can tie it into an overarching topic or umbrella here. And that's what we're going to do, as the Plumb Line is really all about topics and issues from a biblical worldview. And we don't necessarily address, at least not in depth or detail, current events. But at the same time, sometimes some things come up that lead to a topic or an issue. And so I guess you could say kind of our overarching topic or issue for our discussion here is planning, and talking about Planned Parenthood, which is an organization, but it's also a term, you know, Planned Parenthood or planning out your parenthood. And so, well, that'll be what we talk about. But this was all kind of brought about, or the impetus for this was something in the news recently concerning Planned Parenthood. And they had been defunded, and now that defunding has expired. And so help us to understand the current event aspect. What's going on there, if you would?
3: Yeah, well, I'm also not someone who is, you know, always talking about the politics and things that are going on around abortion, just because with Let Them Live, we're, you know, serving women directly. But I do think that this really impacts the pro-life movement as a whole. It impacts Americans. And so, yeah, on July 4th of this year, which is, I think, extra sad because we celebrated the 250th anniversary of our wonderful country and our founding fathers building this country on the right to life and liberty and the pursuit of happiness. But July 4th of this year, the federal one-year prohibition on Medicaid reimbursement to Planned Parenthood expired. So that meant that on July 5th, Planned Parenthood was once again able to bill Medicaid for covered non-abortion services. And I say that with my tongue in cheek a little bit, because a lot of people like to say, well, the federal government isn't funding abortion. But the real argument here is that money is fungible. And so any reimbursements that Planned Parenthood is getting towards any other services is freeing up money and time and resources for them to do abortions, which is their number one moneymaker. And that is what they do. Congress did not pass legislation extending the prohibition. So this means really that Planned Parenthood has regained its largest federal revenue stream, one of its largest federal revenue streams. So that's kind of what we're dealing with right now. I think it was a huge victory a year ago in 2025 on July 4th when President Trump signed the reconciliation package, the One Big Beautiful Bill Act, as we all remember. And one of those provisions was to block Medicaid reimbursement for certain large abortion providers, primarily Planned Parenthood being the biggest provider in America. And so, unfortunately, that obviously only lasted for 1 year. Many pro-lifers and Republicans in Congress wanted 10 years or permanent defunding, but it all kind of came back to budget reconciliation and some other things like that. So ultimately, the Medicaid restriction was just written to expire after 1 year. So that's kind of where we're at now with that situation. And unfortunately, Planned Parenthood can bill Medicaid for reimbursement again.
2: Yeah. So as we talk about this, yeah, I really appreciate you pointing out that aspect about the word fungible there. And I'm glad you explained, you know, what that means, too, because that can be a little bit confusing. But in essence, yeah, when Planned Parenthood is getting money

0: from the government. There aren't controls on it necessarily. And you look at the news stories always, and of course the, you know, secular media in particular is going to be very biased in these things. And so the way they refer to it is, oh, they're just getting money for things like screenings for sexually transmitted infections and things like that. But, you know, honestly, in the research that I've done, and I should point out to our listeners, you know, I spent 22 years as a news director for a Christian network. And so at that time, I was very well versed in current events. And now, as I said, I'm much more inclined toward the topics and issues and things and not so much the current events. But so I realize and understand that Planned Parenthood, a lot of them really, as you said, abortion is, it's, that's the moneymaker. That's their main business. And there are quite a few that don't even offer other things like STI testing and especially treatment and things like that, right?
1: Mm-hmm, exactly. Well, when you look at the breakdown of what Planned Parenthood does, when you look at their annual reports, and this is something many pro-life organizations do well and they really dive into. Live Action does a great job as well looking into Planned Parenthood's annual reports. But when you look at that and you look at the bulk of what they're providing and you look at the services they're providing and what really is bringing in the money and what's really bringing people to Planned Parenthood, it's not all these other services that people like to say. It's not breast cancer screenings. They don't even do those. In many locations, at the very least, don't. You could call Planned Parenthood right now and ask for basic female healthcare services, and they don't even provide that, even though they like to call themselves, you know, a healthcare provider. So abortion really is the biggest service that they're providing. It's the most costly service that they're providing. That's what keeps them in business. That's what they're known for. And so when any funding comes into Planned Parenthood, whether it is funding abortion directly or not, it's still supporting Planned Parenthood, which funds abortion. A great example, you know, that I've always shared with people is, like, let's say you have a bowl of M&Ms and there's one M&M in that whole bowl that is poisonous. Are you going to reach your hand in there and take your chances that one M&M is going to kill you? No, the whole bowl is ruined. It's the same thing with Planned Parenthood. It doesn't matter how many other services they provide. As long as they provide abortion, they're ending the lives of millions of human beings every year and hurting countless others, countless other women and other families. So no matter what they like to say that they do and all the services they provide, it is never going to make up for the fact that they are responsible for killing so many human beings in the womb.
0: Well, and I recall when I was much younger, probably a teenager, and growing up in the church that I grew up in, and I remember hearing a little bit about Planned Parenthood, and I know the church, you know, supported, gave some of the money that people gave to the church, and they'd take it and give off to Planned Parenthood, and this was back, you know, in the 80s, and so, but even then, you know, it's not like Planned Parenthood was a great organization then either, but the talk then was that it was just all about, well, they provide free, you know, birth control pills to people, so we should support them, because they're helping people, you know, do what says plan their parenthood. Of course, since then, we've learned so much about the birth control pill, too, and, you know, that it's not not safe.
1: We know a lot more now than we did then.
0: Exactly. Sure. And so the reality of it is, you know, the people, I think, thought of the term Planned Parenthood, and they're like, oh, that sounds like a good thing.
1: Yeah, it does. I mean, and that's the thing, even when I was in high school, before I even really got into the abortion debate, I didn't know any better. I could tell you for a fact that all of my classmates, none of us really knew. You hear Planned Parenthood, you think, okay, you're planning parenthood. And in some ways, you know, that is what they do. If planning parenthood means ending the life of a human being that already exists, and that's what they do. But it is very strategic. It all started with Margaret Sanger, you know, a long time ago. And it really was about eugenics. It was about making sure that unfit people and people of certain races and certain mental capacities that couldn't have kids. And it was about eugenics. And it was about Planning Parenthood, which, you know, from a Christian perspective is really disturbing, because no one should be Planning Parenthood but God. And God is the author of life. And every single human being who has ever been created was made in his image and likeness and had a plan from the very beginning. And so this is what happens. Planned Parenthood is a great example of what happens when we try to take what the Lord has created, what is beautiful and what is good and what is pure, and take it into our own hands. So what started off as a very racist eugenics movement with Planned Parenthood is still a very racist eugenics organization, because a majority of women who are having abortions are Black women, which is really sad. And they make up a smaller portion of the population. And so we see this continue, but we see this euphemism, Planned Parenthood, you know, health care, choice. I could list all of the different names that Planned Parenthood uses, you know, for what they do. But it all is going to boil down to What are you actually doing? What is happening? You're ending a pregnancy. Okay, what does that mean when you end a pregnancy? But they're so good at using these euphemisms that we have to be very vigilant as pro-lifers, as Christians, to remind the world and to remind the culture about how we are image bearers and how we need to protect life from the very moment of conception. And Planned Parenthood is just so good at their marketing. They do a great job of tricking people and tricking women, unfortunately, into thinking that this is empowering and this is healthcare. That's their MO. That's the name of the game for Planned Parenthood, is using those euphemisms and making sure that by any means necessary, they can continue to do what they do, which is provide abortion.
0: Mm, yeah. Well, and I want to be careful with how I say this here, but they should be good at it because they are led by and directed by. And again, this is a spiritual battle, so don't get me wrong here. I'm referencing, I guess, the demonic and spiritual forces of darkness that are behind organizations like Planned Parenthood. And we know Satan is the best at lying and deceiving. He is the prince of the prince of lies. And so, and I honestly believe that he is the one, and you know, his demonic evil forces are the ones that have infiltrated, I guess, and are directing organizations like Planned Parenthood. And so we shouldn't be surprised, I guess, that they'd be good at deceiving, huh?
1: Oh, absolutely. Absolutely. You know, I'm not surprised. I mean, I wish I woke up and I was surprised that this is even happening. I mean, maybe some days I am. But the reality is that it's so barbaric. You know for a fact that Satan is the one behind this, because there's no way that millions of people across the world could be deceived into thinking that abortion is anything but murder. There's no possible way other than Satan himself than to trick millions of people around the world into thinking that abortion is healthcare and that it's good and that it's okay and that it's safe and that it's normal, when it is so far the opposite. I do wonder all the time how people have been so deceived, but this is where we are in our culture. And I'm really hoping that by having these conversations, we can continue to build a culture of life and start to shift hearts and minds and help people to see really how insane it is to support abortion. It truly is. Again, it's such a barbaric thing. But Satan comes to kill, steal, and destroy. And that's exactly what abortion does. And that's exactly what it talks about in the Bible. I mean, Satan wants to destroy the family. Right. And we see that on so many different levels. You mentioned having talked about, you know, the transgender issue and all of those things. And those are all pieces of the family that are being destroyed. But abortion literally destroys the family. And it's heartbreaking to see. And so we have to wake up. We have to see abortion for what it is. We have to see it also, not just for what it does to the human beings in the womb, but what it does to women, what it does to, you know, the men who are post-abortion. We have to see what it does to families. The longer impact when you abort one child, you're not just aborting that child, you're aborting a whole line of people. So I think, though, that we live in a culture, though, that is primarily support self, right? The God of self, putting ourselves first. What is going to be best for me? What is going to be convenient for me? The God of convenience. And unfortunately, when we start to do that, we start to live in a culture where abortion is not only accepted, but promoted. It's promoted as the choice, the first choice, the best choice when it comes to unplanned pregnancy.
0: Yeah, I appreciate those insights, as sad and troubling as they are. So thank you for sharing that. A couple of things that I want to add here before we go to the break. And one is scripture reference there, John 10:10, I believe it is, that talks about, and of course, the verse says the thief comes to steal, kill, and destroy. I know that, you know, the application that you made there, referring to that as Satan, is definitely doable. But I point out the context there is talking about false teachers. But at the same time, I've said this many times. Yeah, the Lord was talking, you know, about the false teacher comes in and he's the bad shepherd and all those things, but there's definitely an application that's understandable there that you can make to Satan, as well as Satan's the one behind those false teachers too.
1: Yes,
0: so
1: absolutely.
0: So, and the other thing that I wanted to bring up here, again, as we lead into the break, I want to speak directly and hopefully to someone who maybe is having their eyes opened at the moment. Hopefully they haven't gotten angry at us and run away already, but we may have some who either are very supportive of Planned Parenthood and its efforts, or maybe there's Planned Parenthood worker tuning in right now, Emily. And I know that this does happen, because I just want to share with you quickly, and I can't remember, I think maybe when we first met I asked you this question, but Sue Thayer, do you know about Sue Thayer? It was with 40 Days for Life for quite a few years, and I don't know if you're familiar with her.
1: Yes,
0: Yeah.
1: Yeah,
0: okay.
1: Absolutely.
0: Yeah. So yeah, I couldn't remember if I had told you much about my relationship with her, but she was from my area of Iowa. And so she and I first got connected a lot of years ago. And of course, she's been with the Lord for a few years now, sadly passed away after a battle with some cancer. But I first met her, got encountered with her when she reached out and shared her story of being a worker for Planned Parenthood in Storm Lake, Iowa. And this is just an incredible story. I don't even know why. She started tuning into the local Christian radio where I was the news director. And one of the first things that she heard, to my understanding, was an interview I did with the leader of Iowa Right to Life at the time. And that was the very first time that she ever, I think in her heart, at that point, she was already starting to question, because Planned Parenthood was just starting to force their, and she was a manager, they were just starting to force their, wow, all their clinics and all their managers to offer abortions. And I think the abortion pill maybe was just, you know, kind of getting started, mm-hmm, at this point. And so, mm-hmm, they were starting to push more. Up until that point, she had just been giving out birth control and things like that. And now they were starting, mm-hmm, to push more and more toward every clinic, you know, having abortions available and all that. And so, yeah, she was already getting a little bit uncomfortable. And then she tuned in for whatever reason. Well, we know the reason, the Holy Spirit led her.
1: Yes.
0: The Spirit led her to tune into Christian radio of all things. And so not only did she hear that interview, but she actually heard about Jesus Christ. And she came to, yeah, faith in Christ, came to understand who he is, what he's done for her. And so we got the salvation of this woman, of Sue Thayer, and then the incredible, unbelievable work that he did in and through her from that point forward. And so I know that that can happen. I know God can and does do that. And so let me just share what it is that you need to know more than anything else, friend. If you are a supporter of Planned Parenthood, if you're on completely the opposite spectrum and you're on board with us right now, everything that we're sharing right now about Planned Parenthood, you're like, amen, well, I agree with that. But you don't really have that relationship with your creator. Because there are people who are, you know, very moral people who understand what we're talking about, but, you know, they're coming at it just from that framework of being good, moral people. They don't have a relationship with Christ. If that's you, if I'm speaking to you in that vein, whatever it is, we're all in the same boat. I mean, you know, Planned Parenthood supporter or not, we all are in need of a savior because we all have sinned. The Bible says all have sinned and fall short of the glory of God. You'll find that in Romans 3:23. Another great verse in Romans 6:23 that talks about the wages of sin is death. So in other words, because of our sin, what we deserve is eternal separation from our creator. That's where you're headed. That's where I was headed before the second half of that verse, which says, but the gift of God is eternal life through Christ Jesus our Lord, is the second half, yeah, of that verse. It is so beautiful and so wonderful to understand. And so I hope and pray at this very moment that anybody tuning in who has not heard that, does not understand the message that we call the gospel, that we're sinners, we're in need of a savior. Jesus, the Son of God, is that perfect, sinless savior. He is the only way. He's the way, the truth, and the life, and no one comes to the Father except through him, as it says in John 14:6. And so that's, in brief, the gospel, and what you need to do is repent, turn away from your sin, and believe in the Lord Jesus Christ. So it's not about works, not about trying to do this or that, or what you stop doing even. It's all about who you believe in, who your faith is in. Is it in Jesus Christ? Have you trusted him? Have you believed that he took your sin upon the cross and that he rose from the dead victorious over sin and over death? And he's the only one who can grant forgiveness of sins that you need, that we all need. And so please reach out to me. I'd love to connect with you. If this is something brand new, or maybe you've heard it many times but have never trusted in Christ, my email is theplumlineradio@gmail.com, theplumlineradio@gmail.com. And plum is P-L-U-M-B, B at the end of the word plum. 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We have so much more to come with my guest, Emily Burning of Let Them Live. 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
0: Thanks for tuning in to The Plumb Line. I'm your host, Jay Rudolph. My guest, Emily Burning, co-founder of Let Them Live, one of the wonderful sponsors of The Plumb Line and a few markets around the country. 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Just fantastic work that they are doing to help moms and babies and really help the whole family. And so just love the mission. And we've talked about that a lot. I don't know how much we're going to get into the actual mission of Let Them Live here in this one, because we've got some other things that we're addressing. But again, people can look up The Plumb Line. Just go to wherever you go for podcasts, put in The Plumb Line, put my name as well, because I know there's at least one other show with the same name. So The Plumb Line with Jay Rudolph, and you'll be able to find other visits that I've had with Emily Burning. Well, Emily, so let's just spend a few more minutes talking about this organization, Planned Parenthood, here. And then the second half of the show, I want to talk about this idea of planning. And, you know, a particular verse that jumped out in my mind was, "The mind of man plans his way, but the Lord directs his steps." And so I'm just bringing that up because that's to come. So don't go anywhere, folks. We're not going to talk immediately about that. But what I wanted to mention, too, is sometimes, you know, you hear, and we've talked about this too, a lot of negative, and rightfully so, about an organization and what it's doing, and especially with Planned Parenthood, the damage, the destruction of lives, the ending of human life that they're bringing about. And you just kind of, you know, I know for me, it's easy to get worked up and to really almost get to the point of, oh, I just hate Planned Parenthood so much. And there's two senses I want to get at here. One is that in the scriptures, it's talked about we ought to hate sin. And so, you know, there is that sense that there should be an aspect of hatred here. We should hate the sin, but we have to be very, very careful that we don't translate that. And I think, you know, back to what I said about Sue Thayer, you know, what if I hated Planned Parenthood so much that I hated the people there and I wouldn't even talk to Sue when she reached out and connected with me because I just hated them so much? That would be very, very wrong. That would be very sinful on my part. And so we have to be careful about that. We have to have great compassion for those who are deceived, I guess, is kind of what I'm saying.
1: Yeah, absolutely. I couldn't have said it better. I think we have to hold those two things at one time. We can understand that abortion is wrong and that it's sin, and that Planned Parenthood commits the most abortions in the United States every single year. We can know that. We can believe that. We can fight against that. We can be angry about that. We can be upset about that. We can even be emotional about the fact that there are people who are performing these abortions and running these Planned Parenthood clinics. But on the other hand, we also have to hold simultaneously what you had talked about in the last segment, is that we are all sinners. We have all fallen short of the glory of God. And we have the opportunity to reach the people. We have the opportunity to reach inside of Planned Parenthood to the people that are making these abortions possible and change their hearts and minds. We know that this is possible because it's been done before. Also because we know that with the Lord doing his will, nothing is impossible with him. And so we've seen it done before. You know, Abby Johnson is probably the most prominent example of someone who left the abortion industry and obviously has a very powerful testimony. And so it's very important how we speak to people. And of course, I will never back down on my, you know, pro-life views and being against abortion and speaking out against Planned Parenthood. But that doesn't mean that I don't care for and love so many people who work for Planned Parenthood. A great example is at Let Them Live. We've actually had individuals from different Planned Parenthoods around the country refer women to our pro-life organization. And I think that shows perfectly the dichotomy. There is a difference between Planned Parenthood, the organization, and the people who work for Planned Parenthood. And I always take the approach with any situation, with any people, I try to approach things being a little bit understanding, showing a little bit of grace, saying, you know what, maybe this person doesn't actually know what's happening at Planned Parenthood. Maybe this person has been taught their entire life that this is healthcare. I don't know what it is. But if I can approach them and love them as another human being and show them the love of Christ and show them what the pro-life movement does and who we are and what we're capable of and the love that we have for women and their children, we might just change hearts and minds. And if you get one person at Planned Parenthood to leave, just as Abby Johnson did, and she started a ministry, you're going to get 10, 20, 30, hundreds of other people to also leave. It's a domino effect. And so I think it's very important as pro-lifers that we understand we can hold those two things at one time. We can hate abortion and we can hate what Planned Parenthood does, but we do need to still show up the way that Jesus would and love the people who are working inside of Planned Parenthood, including the abortionists, and pray for them. We can do our part, and we have to let God do his part and change their hearts.
0: Yeah, so superbly put. Appreciate that. Well, let's wrap up the current event here that we started off the broadcast with. And then again, second half, we'll talk similar, but a little bit different vein about these things. And so as we think about Planned Parenthood, again, receiving government funding, Medicaid funding, you know, what do we do now? There sounds like there's still time, maybe anyway, that we could push our legislators to restore the defunding, huh?
1: Yeah, I think there's a possibility of that. I think it's definitely time for individuals like yourself and I to take action, to call our legislators and to say, hey, we need to see this defunded longer. We need to ensure that our tax dollars are not going to the nation's largest abortion provider, regardless of what these tax dollars are paying for. And that's like the argument that we had talked about. We cannot be funding an organization that aborts our American citizens, that aborts children in this country. And so what we need to do is obviously get involved and do that. We have to keep seeing the successes. We have to keep changing hearts and minds. I mean, during this last year when Planned Parenthood could not get reimbursed for Medicaid, almost 30 clinics closed. Many of them had to reduce their services. A lot of closures were permanent because of staffing and finances, and they couldn't, you know, restore those. And so a lot of what Planned Parenthood says that they provide can actually be absorbed by federally qualified health centers that do not do abortion. So we don't need Planned Parenthood. That's kind of the biggest argument that we have to keep sharing, is that we don't need Planned Parenthood. I can't remember the exact number, but for every one Planned Parenthood, there's numerous federally qualified health centers that do not provide abortions. And so I think it's important that we continue to fight so that our tax dollars aren't going to Planned Parenthood. I think that's just a big problem in general, because it is such a contentious issue. We have to, as a country, you know, really look at what are we funding? What are our tax dollars going to? I mean, that's an even bigger conversation. And we have to keep fighting at the state level as well. I think that's really where the fight is going to continue. And so my advice to pro-lifers is just to keep talking to your legislators, keep volunteering at the pregnancy centers, you know, keep donating to pro-life causes, and just keep up the fight and keep abortion being talked about in your churches. Get your church involved. I think that's probably where the biggest change is going to happen. The church has to be involved.
0: All right. Well, thank you for that. And friends out there in the listening family, I encourage you to get engaged in this, because it is well worth your time and effort to reach out to your legislators and things like that. Encourage them to defund Planned Parenthood. So, well, again, my guest, Emily Burning, co-founder of Let Them Live, letthemlive.org/plumbline, letthemlive.org/plumbline, the website, which I'd encourage you to go there as well. 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And so I'm so super thankful to them. 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But the other Christian-owned businesses and sponsors, I'd love to have you connect with them as well. Say thanks, do business with them, support their ministries so that they can continue to be encouraged and to support the ministry of the Plumb Line, and we can get this important information from a biblical worldview out there for you. Stay tuned. 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
3: 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My name is Gary Ingram, and I'm the founder of Love and Truth Network. I know what it's like to hide in deep shame and confusion. 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

0: New clouds around this morning, low in the low 70s. Later today, partly cloudy, showers and thunderstorms popping back up in the afternoon. We'll be hot and humid, high 90, our heat index around 100. You scattered storms on Monday, otherwise partly cloudy, high in the mid-90s. I'm Georgia WeatherNet meteorologist KJ Allen on AM 920, The Answer.
1: This is The Plumb Line. I'm your host, Jay Rudolph. My guest, Emily Burning, co-founder of Let Them Live, and a wonderful sponsor of The Plumb Line. 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I'd encourage you to check that out and learn more about them and support their great mission. Well, Emily, as we have about 20 minutes or something like that left in the broadcast, I want to spend those last couple of segments discussing kind of the whole idea of the term Planned Parenthood. So not the organization, but, you know, in one sense, and we mentioned this a little bit earlier, it sounds good that we should plan for parenthood. And I think that is good. The scriptures do talk a lot about the importance of planning. In fact, a lot of the sponsors of The Plumb Line are financial planners, Christian financial advisors. And so we talk about the importance of, you know, planning in a financial sense. And I think there's nothing wrong, too, with planning for your parenthood. You know, I've got two grandbabies in the womb right now. Actually, by the time this airs, one of them will be out of that womb, Lord willing. So probably just one still in that womb by the time this airs. But they've gotten the bedroom ready. They've gotten the crib. And so they've done the things necessary. And they've also planned, you know, kind of in their minds, you know, thinking through things and doing some reading books and all those sorts of things. So the point is, I guess, that's a good thing. The planning, getting prepared for it. However, the thing that I want to talk about and look at is just the whole idea of becoming a mom, becoming a dad. Mm-hmm. Could it be possible that we take too much control or try to take too much control of that? And, you know, what I'm getting at with that, and I'll just tell kind of my wife and myself our story briefly. When we got married, we were brand new Christians. And so this is totally a God thing from the Holy Spirit, because we would not think in this manner at all in our flesh, in our own nature. But it was pretty early on that we somehow recognized and understood, and again, somehow being from the Spirit, I'm sure, that God is the one in charge of our lives, and we want to live by faith in everything, and we fail at that. Don't get me wrong here. I need to be very clear. We fail. Everyone fails at living by faith all the time. We all too often, at least speaking for myself, I all too often live according to the flesh rather than the Spirit. But in this particular matter about family size and family quote-unquote planning, we did, by God's grace, live by the Spirit and left it up to the Lord as far as our family size and everything related to that. And this can be absolutely shocking, I'm sure. Some people are like, what? What are you talking about? Well, what I mean by that is we didn't try to control anything, didn't use birth control, didn't try to, you know, we're not going to have, you know, relations right now because you're at your peak ovulation period or whatever, you know. We didn't do any of that to try to avoid anything or to try to, you know, create anything. So going both ways with that. We just left it in the Lord's hands, and basically we ended up with 9, 2 in heaven and 7 that are alive with us today. And so anyway, just wanted to kind of get your thoughts in, and I'm really trying to be very sensitive because it's a very difficult thing, and it's definitely a faith stretching thing. So any thoughts, comments on that?
2: Yeah, faith stretching indeed. Well, I think the biggest thing I want to start with is that the Christian faith is not about having perfect plans. And I think that's a common misconception, is that somehow the Christian walk, the Christian faith is, you know, you accept Jesus and your life is great and everything's perfect and planned out. That is just not the case. If anyone who's read the Bible knows that that's just not the case. So the Christian faith is not about having perfect plans, but it's about trusting a perfect God when our plans change. And that's what's so important, because like you said, the Christian view, we're not anti-planning, right? We're not anti-planning. The Bible encourages planning, like you mentioned. You know, Proverbs, for example, speaks all the time about, you know, diligence and preparation. And I was just in Luke, Jesus tells his followers to count the cost before building a tower. You know, Joseph stored grain for 7 years in Egypt because he planned ahead. So we're not opposed to family planning in the broad sense of, you know, preparing wisely for marriage and kids and finances. But the planning has to happen before a human being comes into existence. And it's okay. Sometimes we don't plan, right? Sometimes things happen, and that's the reality. And that's why we do what we do with Let Them Live, is that things happen. Women find themselves pregnant. In fact, I discovered about 5 years ago, I had a sister I didn't know about. And I talked to my dad. I said, Dad, look, you know, the work that I do, I understand it happens. It wasn't planned. It wasn't part of your ideal plan. But again, we trust a perfect God to make those plans for us. And so the whole point is that every human life is created by God. That's the Christian worldview. Children are gifts from God, not just lifestyle choices. And I think children have been reduced to lifestyle choices in our culture. Many people, it's very fashionable and trendy to be what they call a dink, you know, double income, no kids, on purpose. And, you know, oh, this is just a lifestyle choice I don't want. But children are gifts from God. And parenthood involves stewardship of lives entrusted by God. The Psalm, I think it's 127:3. I double check that.
1: Mm-hmm. Yep,
2: behold, children. Okay, behold, children are a heritage from the Lord, the fruit of the womb a reward. It doesn't mean that every pregnancy is going to be easy, or that every pregnancy is expected, because we know that it's not. That's literally why Let Them Live exists, because there are unexpected, not to God, but to us mere humans, unexpected pregnancies. So it doesn't mean that every pregnancy is going to be expected, but it does shape how we think about an unexpected child. And I think that's where we really come from, is, you know, when women come to us looking for help and looking for support, it's not a matter of, well, what are you going to do with this baby, right? When a woman walks into Planned Parenthood, it's what's your choice going to be? In our minds as Christians, there is no choice but to have this child, but it's how are you going to get through this? How are we going to walk through this with you? What kind of support are we going to give you? We try to help change how she views her pregnancy, how she views the child in her womb as a gift from God, as an image bearer, and not just an uninvited parasite, for example. And so I think it's very important to remember, again, as Christians, right? And I think we talked about Proverbs 16:9, how the heart of man plans his way, but the Lord establishes his step. That's not saying that every pregnancy is easy. You know, we can take what we want and God's going to make it happen. It's not minimizing fear or hardship, but it just reminds believers that God is present even when life doesn't go according to plan. And you and I both know, Jay, that life does not go according to plan.
1: Yeah, this is why I love having you, because you come at this with a, you know, a different perspective, obviously, as both a woman and as someone who works with other women and other families, particularly those who are really struggling with, you know, their pregnancy and should I consider abortion and all of that. And so I just love to be able to converse about these things, because I look at it and just kind of think of, you know, in my vein, I'm thinking of the couple who's deciding, you know, how many kids are we going to have and going through all of that. And I'm just trying to really encourage that. As you think about those things, really trust the Lord, really leave it up to the Lord. But then you've got, you know, kind of the flip side that you're dealing with the most, which is young gal, and a lot of times young anyway, I'm sure, who, you know, here's this totally unexpected thing. They're not even thinking in the vein of, okay, how many kids am I going to have? They're just worried about this one at the moment, right?
2: Yes. And not Let Them Live. You know, we meet those women every single day whose pregnancies are not planned by them, right? It doesn't fit into what they thought their life was going to be, whether they're struggling financially or they have, you know, they're in a domestic violence situation and an abusive relationship, whatever it is. The reason women reach out to us is because that pregnancy, that positive pregnancy test, did not fit into their plan. But our goal is never to shame them for that. It's to come alongside of them and help make choosing life feel possible for them. We believe that an unplanned pregnancy, it doesn't mean an unwanted child. And I think that's where our culture really messes it up. Unplanned equals unwanted. That's just so far from the truth. But we know that God's plans are bigger than our own.
1: Yeah, and that's actually what I want to spend our final few minutes in our next segment on, is that very statement that you just made there, the value of children, and understanding that, because that same Psalm 127 you pointed to, I think will help us to understand the amazing value and blessing of children. And so we'll talk about that some more when we come back from the break. Emily Burning, co-founder of Let Them Live, is my guest, and just so appreciate being able able to visit with her and be able to partner with Let Them Live. And I want you to reach out and connect with them. 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LetThemLive.org/plumbline. 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Stay tuned. 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
1: 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Thanks for joining me for the Plumb Line. I'm your host, Jay Rudolph. Emily Burning, co-founder of Let Them Live, is my guest. Well, we've kind of transitioned here to talk about family planning, and I brought up this statement about trusting the Lord in all things. And the scripture, of course, it comes to mind, I think, for most people when you talk about trusting the Lord, is the famous Proverbs 3, 5, and 6. Trust in the Lord with all your heart. Do not lean on your own understanding. In all your ways, acknowledge Him, and He will make your paths straight. So that's a very common verse. There's also, you know, Proverbs 16, 3, commit your work to the Lord, your plans will be established, and sort of just numerous verses we could bring up. But the point that I want to make is the applicability of this to your family size, to how many children, you know, should we have. That discussion that every couple, I would imagine, has as they're preparing for marriage. At least, they, you know, it's certainly something they should be talking about. And a lot of times, you know, one of them's throwing out, well, I think we should have five. The other one's like, oh, I think we should only have one. And they kind of try to come to a negotiation over that. What I'm contending for and saying is, you know, there's value, I guess, in that discussion and conversation. But how about if we just take that and make it a lot easier and say, let's just trust the Lord. We don't have to worry about whether you want one, I want five. But we give this over to the Lord. And it is definitely a faith stretcher. To me, it seems like that is a bigger faith stretcher than just about anything in life. Yeah. I don't know if you have that sense.
2: Because it requires the biggest sacrifice. You know, having children requires so much sacrifice, and that's just a reality. You know, I've had people ask me, you know, how many kids are, you know, they used to ask me, how many kids do you want today? And I'll say, as many as the Lord will give me, truly. Because in my mind, I'm thinking, please God, no more than, you know, like, I have my limits, you know, but He knows my heart. And at the end of the day, no matter what we do, we have to trust the Lord. And like you had mentioned, and I mean, I think Proverbs is just chock full of how we have to trust the Lord. We all make our plans, you know, we make plans for when we'll get married, when we'll have kids, what our careers are going to look like, how much money we're going to make, where we're going to live. But life just does not unfold according to our own timeline or at all in the way we expected. Let Them Live is living proof that my life didn't unfold in the way that I had planned at all. I had other plans for my life, and God came in and totally destroyed them in the best way possible. But that's where faith comes in, because as Christians, we believe that God is still at work, even when our plans are interrupted. I just want to repeat Psalm 127:3. I think it's beautiful. Behold, children are a heritage from the Lord, the fruit of the womb, a reward. And it doesn't mean that every pregnancy is perfect or comes at the perfect time or doesn't have any fear attached to it. It just means that every child has inherent value because every child is a gift from God and is an image bearer. And, you know, we deal all the time at Let Them Live with women who are telling us, this wasn't my plan. I'm scared. I don't know how I'm going to pay rent or buy groceries or care for a baby. And, you know, our response isn't, well, you should have planned better. if that was the response, I tell myself that all the time. You should have planned better. You should have planned. That's really not it, because we couldn't have planned better, because God accounts for everything that we do not account for. So we respond by saying, let's help you. And that's why we exist. We give that financial assistance. We're a part of God's plan. And that's my encouragement to Christians and pro-lifers, is you are the hands and feet of Jesus. God has put a calling on my heart, on your heart, to be part of his plan, to be part of his plan for this pregnant woman who was not planning to be pregnant, who wasn't planning to be in need of financial assistance or emotional support or mentoring, so that her temporary crisis doesn't become a permanent decision. You know, we want women to know they don't have to face this alone. And it's beautiful to get to be part of God's bigger plan. And I think that's just a huge part of faith. And so, you know, we obviously believe that abortion isn't the answer to poverty or fear or isolation or abuse. But the answer is to surround women with love and support and tangible help. And that's what we would want. If I didn't plan well, like I said, you can't plan well because God's going to have his plans anyways. I would want people to come around me. And that's when the church and the pro-life community step in. And that's how we live out the gospel in a practical way.
1: Yeah. Well, last thing that we have just a moment for here, and that is we just really need a whole biblical mindset shift, I think. And we referenced this as I was going to the break about our attitude about children. That Psalm 127:3 you were sharing there, it goes on to say, like arrows in the hands of a warrior are children born in one's youth. Blessed is the man whose quiver is full of them. And there's a little more. I didn't read the whole, you know, context and all that here, but that gives you a sense of the value of children with what you shared in verse 3 and especially 5 there. Blessed is the man whose quiver is full of them. So lots and lots is a tremendous blessing. The more the merrier, I guess they say. And one thing I was thinking of as I read that is, you know, I think we were about on our fifth child, and we had a person say to us, you know, there's a way to deal with that. And what they were saying, I don't know if the word was deal, but they weren't talking about abortion. They were talking about preventing, I think the gist of it was something I could do, because they were saying this to me, that I could do so that I wouldn't have more children. And yes, there are. Doctors have made ways to be able to stop reproduction. Mm-hmm. But that does not mean, you know, that gives me the exact opposite mindset, I guess, of what I'm talking about here. So I guess a minute left. Final thought on that.
2: Well, God's plans are different from ours, but they're never without purpose. And ultimately, life is just going to be a whole lot better if we just trust him with how many children we have. With a child, you know, if there's someone who's pregnant, trust that God has a plan for you and for that child. You know, we've heard so many moms come to Let Them Live and say, I never planned this pregnancy, but now I cannot imagine my life without my son or without my daughter. That just reminds us that an unplanned pregnancy is not an unplanned person. Every child is known by God, loved by God, worthy of protection, even before that child is conceived. So whether it is with, should we have another kid, or, oh my gosh, I'm pregnant and I'm considering abortion, no matter what it is, we have to trust the Lord because his plans are greater.
1: Well, and that is numero uno of what I wanted to get forth here, is that we have to trust the Lord, because that's what the plumb line's all about here. You wouldn't really be tuning into this broadcast if you weren't seeking to trust the Lord more, follow him more faithfully. That's the whole purpose and function of why the plumb line exists. So I'm thankful to all of you for tuning in. Thankful to my guest, Emily Burning, and I look forward to our next visit. Emily, thanks for coming on.
2: Yeah, thanks so much, Jay. I appreciate it.
1: Again, Emily Burning's co-founder of Let Them Live. 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
5: 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The Answer. Hugh Hewitt wants to finish the job.
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5: 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The Answer. 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
12: Breaking news this hour from townhall.com. I'm Michael Harrington. A new income analysis is challenging claims that America's middle class is falling behind. Correspondent Ken Lorman explains.
13: Economist Steve Moore says Census Bureau sample data through May 2026 puts median U.S. household income at about $87,000. His analysis estimates real median income has risen 41% since 1984. The report adds that inflation-adjusted incomes declined during the pandemic, but have recently rebounded. The economic advisor in President Trump's first term says the policies of his former boss are behind the gains. Ken Lorman reporting.
12: Former state lawmaker and lumberjack Troy Jackson has secured the Democratic nomination for the U.S. Senate in Maine. Correspondent Bob Agnew has that story.
14: Jackson will face longtime GOP Senator Susan Collins in November in a race that could decide which party controls the U.S. Senate. Jackson replaces Graham Plattner, who won the Democrat primary in June but then withdrew from the race amid allegations of sexual misconduct. Jackson was selected by hundreds of delegates who came together for a first-of-its-kind gathering in Bangor, Maine. He won the support of almost all the delegates who gathered there to clinch the nomination. Bob Agner reporting.
12: A raging wildfire in southwest France has forced the evacuation of 55,000 people just today. This brings the total to 220,000 in one region alone as flames creep closer to Bordeaux. In Spain, authorities oversaw evacuations due to wildfires in the Valencia region this weekend. In total, 116,000 people have been evacuated. Mount Olympus in Greece and World War II's D-Day landing beaches in northern France, amongst the sites added to UNESCO's World Heritage List today by the UN Committee meeting in South Korea. More on these stories at townhall.com.
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12: Chinese artificial intelligence models are gaining popularity in this country for their affordability and efficiency. 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The models are way cheaper than U.S. versions and nearly as good. The U.S., despite blocks on their access to some advanced technologies, Chinese models have become serious global competitors. Analysts say U.S. models are still better overall, but Chinese open-source models are closing the gap. Former Honduran President Juan Orlando Hernandez returning to his country today to face corruption charges. Hernandez, extradited to the U.S. for drug trafficking, was sentenced to 45 years here, but he was released in December after a pardon from President Trump. Hernandez, who led Honduras from 2014 to 2022, was once a U.S. ally in the drug war. This is townhall.com. A new report tries to explain why leftist relatives are cutting ties with conservatives, even their parents.

0: 1975, the Continental Congress established an independent postal system and appointed one Benjamin Franklin as its first ever Postmaster General. More on these stories at townhall.com.
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3: Eight. 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
4: New clouds around this morning, low in the low 70s. Later today, partly cloudy, showers and thunderstorms popping back up in the afternoon. We'll be hot and humid, high 90, our heat index around 100. You scattered storms on Monday, otherwise partly cloudy, high in the mid-90s. I'm Georgia WeatherNet meteorologist KJ Allen on AM 920, The Answer.
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4: All right, a quick check of the headlines here on Friday, July the 24th. World of sports, LeBron James has made his decision. He is signing a two-year, $8 million deal to move from the L.A. Lakers to the Philadelphia 76ers. This will likely be the last major move of LeBron's career. We'll see how this shakes up the NBA. Politics news, Dan Osborne, the guy running for Senate in Nebraska, as an independent, but really is an extension of the Democrats, is in hot water today. One of his close campaign allies has been caught on a hot mic by our friends over at townhall.com bragging about doxing an ICE agent. People often wonder, why are these guys wearing masks? It's because people like this fellow associated with Dan Osborne are doxing them and trying to have violence committed against them. It's sick stuff. Really, and I think you should check it out over at townhall.com. And as we have been discussing on the show today, problems for the Democrat Party continue in the realm of communism. They have a communism problem. I was perusing some of the local political headlines this morning in preparation for the show, and I came across one, and it laid it out flat. The Democrats have a communism problem. I clicked through and found the author. Her name is Sasha Stone. She has a Substack, and she joins us from California. Sasha, you and I don't know each other, but you had a headline that is right on point for the topic of our show today, which is Democrats have been overtaken by communism, and they seem not to know what to do about it. I got hooked on this post, and then I started reading your other posts, and I thought, this is a good writer. This is a fascinating political commentator, and we need to have her on the show. We're grateful for your time today. Welcome in.
9: Oh, well, it's so great to be here. Thank you. I'm a big fan, as you know.
4: 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And I'm sort of fascinated by your story, first of all. Let's start there. You were in Hollywood. You were one of the most prominent writers about the Oscars. And people were paying to advertise around that whole ecosystem on your website as you wrote about this whole movie

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5: New clouds around this morning, low in the low 70s. Later today, partly cloudy, showers and thunderstorms popping back up in the afternoon. We'll be hot and humid, high 90, our heat index around 100. You scattered storms on Monday, otherwise partly cloudy, high in the mid-90s. I'm Georgia WeatherNet meteorologist KJ Allen on AM 920, The Answer.
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8: 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And delivering common sense for the American people. Ladies and gentlemen. Here's Scott Jennings.
10: The senator from Montana, Tim Sheehy, has given one of the most important speeches that you will hear on Iran. Happened on the Senate floor yesterday. We will bring it to you in its entirety. Truly one of the most compelling orations I've ever heard in Washington. You do not want to miss this. Another anti-Semitic hate crime in New York City. But will the media admit it? Stand by for news on that. And it's Friday Punditry. North Carolina political guru and my old friend Jonathan Feltz is here to run through the week in politics. Today is Friday, July the 24th. I'm Scott Jennings, broadcasting for Salem, and we are live today in your nation's capital. Now, tonight, I'll appear on CNN as we cover the rescheduled White House Correspondents' Dinner. Join us at 8 o'clock this evening. On this day, 1959, one of the more unusual diplomatic exchanges in modern history took place, the so-called kitchen debate between Vice President Richard Nixon and Soviet Premier Nikita Khrushchev. Happened in Moscow in the middle of an American exhibition to increase cultural communication between the two nations. Listen to this, cut 13.
11: And this increase in communication will teach us some things, and it will teach you some things too. Because after all, you don't know everything.
12: If I don't know everything, then I would say that you know absolutely nothing about communism, nothing except fear of it.
11: Every word that you have said has been taken down, and I will promise you that every word that you have said it will be reported in the United States, and they will see you say it on television.
10: Nixon and Khrushchev there for a few minutes in the confines of a mocked-up modern kitchen. Really something. The diplomatic gloves came off, and they had it out over which system was superior, communism or capitalism. Now, 67 years later, I think we know the answer. Well, at least most of us do. In today's news, the modern communists continue their attempts to infect American politics as they take over the Democratic Party. But there are American patriots fighting this infection. President Trump spoke in Georgia this week and made clear the stakes of the fight. Cut 14.
13: Communism is, in my opinion, communism is the single greatest threat to our country and its history, including even World War I and World War II, Pearl Harbor, 9/11. I think it's the greatest threat that I've ever seen to our country. These people are stone cold crazy. And it is the enemy of the free people everywhere and everywhere in the world. You see it happening, and every time it starts to happen, the areas where it's at, whether it's blue states, you see the blue states are all going bad. They're all going bad because communism is a loser. The concept, the policy, it's a loser, and it always has been, and it always will be.
10: And on Capitol Hill this week, Representative Nicole Malliotakis of New York gave powerful testimony on her own family's experience fleeing communist Cuba. Cut 15.
14: My mother fled communist Cuba, and they stole my grandfather's gas station, his small business. They stole his home. My mother came to the United States and never saw her father again. That's the reality. It's that they steal from people. They steal from you. Redistribution of wealth, of course, but they do it to make themselves powerful and wealthy, the people at the top, while everyone lives in

0: misery. Sadly, too many people born here in the United States don't know what it's like in other countries. They don't know what it's like, and they don't appreciate that we're here in the United States with the freedoms, with the liberties, with the opportunities that you have.
1: This is The Fight, folks, and one of our two major parties has given up, or more correctly, given in. Communism promises equality, but it delivers equal misery. It crushes ambition. It punishes success, confiscates your property, and it concentrates power in the hands of an unaccountable few. Everywhere it has been tried, the pattern is the same. Shortages, censorship, secret police, prison camps, and graves. Graves by the millions. Because communism doesn't merely misunderstand economics. It misunderstands human nature. Freedom allows ordinary people to build extraordinary lives. But communism forces extraordinary people to live under the boot of the state. And if you're within the sound of my voice today, never forget it. And please, please counsel your children not to fall for the left's propaganda. Here's some capitalism news, by the way. Initial jobless claims this week fell to their lowest level since 1969. Signs of a stable employment situation. The lower the number on this figure, the better for the U.S. economy. So don't let the communist Democrats tell you we're living in an economic hellscape. Simply isn't true. New York City. Another attack outside a synagogue yesterday. Two people stabbed in broad daylight. Here's how CNN reported it. Cut 12.
2: Right in New York, police are investigating whether two stabbings are hate crimes. Officials say a 51-year-old man stabbed an Asian man and a Jewish man multiple times. Police say the attacks happened yesterday afternoon and were completely unprovoked. They say mental health may have been a factor in all this, but a scary situation there.
1: Now, for what was left out of this report, some might call this critical information. The assailant was yelling, "Allahu Akbar," while he stabbed the victims. Now, both are expected to survive, thank goodness. One was Asian, the other was Jewish. But this is obviously an anti-Semitic hate crime in a city where the spike in such crimes is undeniable. This week, the mayor of New York, Zohran Mamdani, spent most of his time demonizing and lying about the Jewish people. And now we have Allahu Akbar stabbings in front of a synagogue. Even if you are but moderately good at math, you can see the connection. Jewish leaders held a press conference this morning to decry this anti-Semitic violence. Rabbi Levine is the rabbi of the Jewish Center on Manhattan's West Side. The stabbing occurred 200 feet outside of his front door. Take a listen to this, cut 16.
3: You know, when I was growing up, the only time we saw security outside of my synagogue or outside of my Jewish day school was when the mayor came to speak. The police were there to protect him. Today, every time the mayor speaks, we need the police to protect us.
1: Powerful words there from a man who leads a heartbroken and scared community. Mamdani is the smiling new face of the Democratic Party. This violence doesn't bother him in the slightest. It sure as heck doesn't bother his supporters. And it's only going to get worse as Democrats running for president in 2028 seek to earn the favor of this bloodthirsty anti-Semitic mob that elected Mamdani in the first place. It's disgusting. But I suspect that most Democrats won't stop the propaganda that has led to such Jew hatred and violence. And for all of the thoughts and prayers liberals in New York like Brad Lander and others who have enabled this hate, well, I don't want to get in trouble with Brendan Carr over at the FCC, but you can imagine what we like to say and what rightfully scared Jews across this country are saying today. While you slept, new Trump tariffs took effect overnight. Duties ranging from 10 to 12.5% on goods coming in from more than 80 countries. These new tariffs replace the ones struck down by the Supreme Court. The administration says the policy will protect American industries from unfair foreign competition. Critics say it will raise the cost for businesses and consumers. Either way, President Trump continues his fundamental reshaping of American trade policy. We have an incredible show lined up for you today. And in just a few minutes after we take our next commercial break, we're going to spend 5.5 minutes bringing you something that we rarely do. an entire floor speech from the United States Senate. We don't often play that much tape from individual politicians. But after we went off the air yesterday, I was perusing my news clippings and my social media feed, and I came across a speech from Montana Senator Tim Sheehy. And as I listened to Democrats and media pundits broadcast and carry water for the Iranian regime, I listened to this Sheehy speech, and his words were so powerful in defeating this nonsense that I felt compelled to bring it all to you. We're going to play it after this next commercial break. I want you to listen to every word in its entirety. Now, when it comes to supplements, two things matter the most. 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
13: Thank you, Mr. President. Yesterday we saw the President of the United States and many others at Dover Air Force Base presiding over a ceremony that is very sacred to those of us who served, and that is a dignified return of remains from the war zone. And that process happens beginning in the war zone through Dover to the hometown of our fallen heroes. I participated in many of those ceremonies myself, to include carrying friends of mine off the plane. One of those is on this bracelet. He was cut in half by an Iranian EFP. This regime that we are fighting does not care about our partisan politics. They don't care who you voted for, who you pray to, or where you live. They want to kill all of us. And they don't just say it, they actually do it. And they've been doing it for 47 years. This is a war of choice. The Democrats are correct. It's a war of choice that was begun by a radical, lunatic band of terrorists that took over a beautiful nation 47 years ago, took it over with brutality, force, and savagery. And the second they took it over, they didn't free their people. They didn't unleash the largest oil reserves in the world to build schools and bridges. They took it over to murder their own people and to spread their disgusting ideology across the world. And that is exactly what they have been doing. They don't just say it and talk about it. You don't have to believe what they say. You can simply watch what they've done. They have attacked families, women, children, innocent people. They don't just attack them and kill them. They rape them. They skin them alive on camera. They celebrate it. They honor those people who do disgusting things that we would put in jail for the rest of their lives in this country. And they do it for fun. And they pay them money to do it. And they're heroes to that nation. They've done it to friends of mine. They've done it to families who've been in this chamber. And the fact that we sit here and listen to elected officials of this country defend these lunatics who want us all dead. They want all of you dead. They want all of us dead. They don't want us to disappear with a snap of a finger. They want us to be raped, burned alive, and cut into pieces. Watch the video from October 7th. That's what they want to happen from Maine to San Diego, from Seattle to Miami. They want this country turned into a burning husk of its former self. And you don't have to theorize that. That's what they do. From the 1983 barracks bombing, where 280 Marines were vaporized in a morning. From USS Cole, to the Achilles laurel to every terrorist attack from the Houthis, Hezbollah, Hamas. These are not humanitarian freedom organizations. They are death-dealing cults, and they want all of us to die brutal deaths. William Buckley was abducted in 1985, an American military officer. He was skinned alive on camera by the Iranians. American prisoners of war who were captured. They were never called prisoners of war because they were captured by lunatic terrorists, so they were not subject to the Geneva Convention. They were captured and murdered. Power drills through their brains. This is in Iraq. These are families that have dealt with this, and they've never gotten a single dime. These families have never gotten restitution, and not a single president has ever stood up to them. Love Donald Trump or hate him. Love his policies, hate ICE, love ICE, whatever. There's never been a single president who has stood up to Iran and hit back. For 47 years, our troops and our families have been absorbing attack after attack after attack all over the world. And their radical ideology does not stop at the Persian Gulf. It doesn't stop at Tel Aviv. They want to do this everywhere. It's a global radical ideology. And we've been fighting it for half a century. We didn't start this war. We did not, but we will finish it. And forever wars are not popular with anybody these days. Both sides of that, I love to attack our forever wars. And I can promise you, being someone overseas wearing the uniform, when you're fighting for your country, you don't care what party's in office, but you're fighting to defend your country. And you turn on the news and see your elected officials stabbing you in the back, telling you that you're failing, that you've failed every goal of the war, is what I just heard. Last time I checked, we've wiped these bastards out. An occasional missile strike and boats in the strait, that's not military strength. Those are the flailings of a failing empire. Those are the flailings of a nation in collapse because they deserve it. So I encourage our colleagues on both sides of the aisle, whatever's politically convenient, whatever plays well on Twitter or Facebook, think about the people who are deployed right now, standing on that wall with a loaded weapon who have volunteered to defend our country and our way of life. Because they are there defending us in a just war. Because we did not start a war with the Iranian Revolutionary Guard. They started it with us 47 years ago, and their attacks have gone unanswered for half a century. It's time to fix this problem and make sure another generation of Americans does not have to fight this murderous, savage adversary. Thank you, Mr. President.

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3: SRN News, I'm Mary Rose. The United States has not attacked Iran for a second day, and Tehran says it has also halted attacks. This pause comes amid efforts to resume negotiations on an interim ceasefire deal. The U.S. previously targeted Iranian coastal areas after Iran fired at ships in the vital Strait of Hormuz. The Pentagon has not commented on the pause. Mediation efforts by countries like Pakistan and Qatar remain unclear. Concerns about shipping in the region persist, especially with threats from Iranian-backed Houthi rebels. Talks with Oman about safe passage in the Strait of Hormuz are ongoing, with some progress reported. Israeli Prime Minister Netanyahu plans to travel to Washington and meet with President Trump Tuesday. German authorities say the suspect in the deadly Berlin Pride attack that killed one person and left 29 injured was shot and killed by police.
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2: Your answer on weather.
6: New clouds around this morning, low in the low 70s. Later today, partly cloudy, showers and thunderstorms popping back up in the afternoon. We'll be hot and humid, high 90, our heat index around 100. You scattered storms on Monday, otherwise partly cloudy, high in the mid-90s. I'm Georgia WeatherNet meteorologist KJ Allen on AM 920, The Answer.
2: 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Of reason, common sense for the American people. 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
10: It is Friday, July the 24th. Thanks for listening to the Scott Jennings Show. Common sense indeed for the American people. We'll see if the people of Ohio have any common sense this November. One of the biggest battlegrounds in America will be fought in the Cincinnati area in Ohio's first congressional district. The Democrat congressman there is named Greg Landsman, but after redistricting added conservative Warren and Clinton counties to this district, this is now a district that Donald Trump would have carried in 2024. Republicans here have nominated Air Force veteran and former CIA officer Eric Conroy, who won his primary overwhelmingly with President Trump's endorsement. Democrats here, predictably with an incumbent, have the advantage in money, but Republicans believe this is one of their best pickup opportunities anywhere in America. Let's listen to what the Republican Eric Conroy is communicating to the people of Ohio. Cut two.
11: Mission ready. Proven under pressure. Eric Conroy served in the CIA and Air Force fighting overseas. Now, Conroy is ready to take on Washington. Endorsed by Senator Bernie Marino. Conservative Eric Conroy for Congress.
12: I'm Eric Conroy, and I approve this message.
10: And joining us now is Eric Conroy from Ohio. Eric, welcome into the Scott Jennings Show. We'll start here. Why did you decide to run for Congress this year?
12: Well, Scott, firstly, as you mentioned, the district has been redrawn into a 53% Republican district, which makes it one of the few flippable seats around the country and one that could determine not only control of the House, but whether or not the president gets impeached. So make no mistake, this is Trump's Alamo, these midterms, and that battleground runs right here through the Cincinnati area. And I'm thrilled to have the president's endorsement along with the support of Speaker Johnson and the National Party. And really for me, I've dedicated my life to service, serving 14 years in the Air Force and the CIA. And I view this as that next chapter in a life of service. And my family's called this region home for over 130 years. And I believe a common sense conservative is what's needed to take it into the future. And the current incumbent, Greg Landsman, is anything but common sense. This is a guy who votes for men and women's sports, the largest tax increase in American history, and wants to defund ICE and DHS. And this is simply not the common sense leader we need here for Southwest Ohio. Greg Landsman is not the moderate he claims, and it's time for him to go.
10: Yeah, Eric, I think this is one of the most critical parts of this conversation and this campaign. And you're seeing it, I think, from some Democrats around the country who want to portray this phony moderate facade. That's what they want people to believe. But underneath the hood, they're no different than every radical liberal Democrat out there that you're sort of mortified by on your television every single day. He casts the same votes as every radical liberal in the House Democratic Conference. He would impeach Donald Trump. He does not want to cut anybody's taxes. So you get the same radicalism under the hood, but this moderate facade on top. To me, that's really the challenge of your campaign. Making people understand that there's no moderate Democrat here or anywhere, really. That's gone out of the Democratic Party. And if you were ever someone who believed yourself to want a moderate or conservative Democrat, I'm sorry. They're not giving that to you. You need to come to the Republican Party. Are you hearing that talk among your voters out there in the first district of Ohio?
12: Absolutely, Scott. This is a guy who voted with Biden nearly 98% of the time. This is not someone who reaches across the aisle to come up with the practical solutions we need for the future. And what Greg Landsman has done, like other Democrats around the country, is they campaign here as a moderate, they lie to voters, and then they go and vote as a leftist in D.C. And, you know, like the Cincinnati area and other seats around the country, this is a guy who's using a Southwest Ohio seat to push leftist ideas from California. And that simply does not represent the values of this district.
10: Eric Conroy is our guest. He's the Republican running in one of the most targeted congressional districts in the country. It's Ohio's first district. This is in the Cincinnati area and surrounding counties. A lot of money is going to be spent, Eric. The Democrats are going to have to pour resources in here. I think the National Republican Congressional Committee, they're committed to this as well. Talk to us about the financial resources that you're going to need, and where can people find you if they want to get engaged here in the this is not hyperbole. This particular election, this race in Ohio, may be the race that determines whether Republicans hold the majority and, as you said, Eric, whether Donald Trump gets impeached and all of his progress goes away. Tell people where to find you, and talk to us a little bit about the, you know, the obscene amounts of money the libs are going to throw at you in this campaign.
12: Yeah, of course. Well, firstly, we also have a governor's race and a Senate race here on the ballot in Ohio. So we think we're going to have the turnout that we need to win the race. But we do need the Republican base to show up this November to win. And yes, you're right. There is going to be quite a bit of funds. We're really thrilled to report that the Congressional Leadership Fund has allocated $4 million for media time for this race this fall. And furthermore, the recent Supreme Court campaign finance ruling really levels the playing field for challengers versus incumbents. And really, Republicans and really all Americans should be very happy with that ruling, because it increases free speech and it allows us to really expose incumbents like Greg Landsman. This is a guy who violated the Stock Act in 2025, rewrote years worth of financial disclosure reports, hiding dozens of trades worth over $1 million. And now he's out here saying that he's against insider trading. It's absolutely ridiculous. The brazen dishonesty of lying to voters and trying to get away with it to get back in the office is absurd. And it's time to bring dignity and ethics back to this seat in Southwest Ohio.
10: Yeah, you mentioned the issue of turnout, and, you know, I go all over the country, Eric, and, you know, this is one thing I continue to hear from Republican leaders. I think there is a concern about turnout. You pointed out that Ohio has two major statewide elections going on. That could help. But I am a little concerned about average Republicans who voted for Donald Trump, love the idea of getting Trump back in the White House, but maybe a little complacent with it, and maybe they're not interested in turning out in a midterm. Maybe they don't have a long history themselves of turning out in a midterm. How much is your campaign targeting that crowd, this crowd that, you know, obviously pro-Trump, obviously conservative, obviously unhappy with the direction of the Democratic Party, but maybe a little complacent when it comes to non-presidential elections?
12: Right, and we need to instill a sense of urgency in our party. These midterms are critical, not just for control of the House and whether or not the president gets impeached, but keeping our conservative agenda alive and fighting off the radical left. And, you know, Speaker Johnson was in town here for our race a couple weeks ago, and he gave a great viewpoint. He says this is a bridge election, right? If we win these midterms, we get to 2028, where we have fantastic potential presidential nominees. And then after 2028, we get to a new census. And with that new census, it's going to show that voters are moving to red states, and we'll add red congressional seats after that time. And really, we could be looking, after we win these midterms, we could be looking at 10 plus years of a Republican power base to really push our conservative agenda. But it starts at these midterms. We need people to get out and understand the importance of these midterms.
10: Eric Conroy from Ohio, Republican candidate in the 1st Congressional District, is our guest here on the Scott Jennings Show. Let's talk about a couple of issues, Eric. Obviously, the economy is the number one issue. I've been in and around politics for 26 years. The economy is always the number one issue. Talk to us about what you're hearing from your people there in Ohio, and what is your message on the economy? What's your message on taxes? What's your message on jobs? I'm kind of interested in the local chatter there in Cincinnati.
12: Yeah, economy and affordability is something I hear every day on the campaign trail. And in my opinion, affordability will be the defining issue of this decade and probably the next as well. When I speak about the economy, I talk about both long-term planning, but also short-term relief. And here locally, long-term planning looks like workforce development. It looks like keeping the companies that we have here and also keeping our talent here and not having a brain drain to other cities around the country. And I'm also doing a big push to promote trade schools in the district. We have a changing economy, and we need plans for our youth. And I think trade schools are a great alternative to traditional college. And secondly, when we talk about short-term relief, I think the Big Beautiful Bill was a great start in that direction. No taxes on tips, no taxes on overtime. This puts money back in the pockets of working-class families. And there's even some great other provisions in there like allowing Pell Grants to be used for trade schools. So I think we need to talk about both short-term relief and long-term planning when we're talking about the economy. And my opponent, Greg Landsman, voted for the largest tax increase in American history. This is not someone who is thinking on either short-term relief or a long-term vision for what this community needs.
10: I've been following some of the news coverage in Cincinnati for the last year, really since I've been doing this radio show just over a year now. One of the biggest stories, really, last summer, you might remember it, this terrible situation, this mob beat up this couple in downtown Cincinnati, and that was one of what I think are several sort of horrific crime stories in Cincinnati. I think one of the brightest lines in this midterm is going to be which party stands for law and order and which party stands for this lawlessness in American cities. Are you hearing a lot about that from the voters in this district? What's your message on crime and safe neighborhoods?
12: It is. We have a crime issue in this city and region, and we need to solve it. And look, I'm a proud downtown resident myself, and I see the issues here every day. That brawl actually happened right around the corner from my apartment complex. So I'm intimately familiar with that situation and a couple other situations that have been downtown recently. And my opponent wants to defund the police and defund DHS. And these are not common sense solutions. And we need to get back to enforcing the laws on the books, but also supporting our law enforcement with the training and the resources they need to get the job done. And to me, these are these common sense, practical solutions, just like filling potholes, that we need to have an effective society. And crime is, of course, a physical safety issue, but it's also an economic development issue as well. And if we can't have people feel safe when they want to walk from the Reds ballpark to Finley Market, we failed. We failed as a city, and we're going to fail as a city, and we need to fix the crime issue.
10: Yeah, it seems to me that a lot of the local Democrats in Cincinnati who are in positions of authority when it comes to law and order and taking care of crime have absolutely failed. I mean, it strikes me that some of this election, your race, everything on the ballot is going to be something of a referendum on which of these two parties can keep us safe. In Cincinnati, I think local Democrats have failed. I don't think your opponent, Landsman, has done anything at all to stand apart. As you mentioned, he's been part of the blockade in Washington, D.C., keeping the Department of Homeland Security shut down. So I think that issue for you, particularly in that area in which you live, is going to be salient. Eric Conroy, you're a Republican. You're a congressional candidate in Ohio's 1st District. I got about 30 seconds left. Tell us where to find you on the internet, and I'll give you the last word.
12: Sure. Well, if you want to hear more about my campaign, go to ericconroy.com, and you can hear about my 14 years in both the CIA and the Air Force, where I served overseas in war zones, Asia, and Europe. And you can also hear about my positions. And really, we are back to bringing common sense to this district and pushing those common sense Republican policies. And that means affordability, crime, school choice, and putting power back into the hands of local government and not a large government bureaucracy. So it's really a high tide for everyone to really get on board with these midterms. These midterms are critical. The House is on the line. The president's agenda is on the line. And the future of the Republican Party is on the line. And that battleground runs right through Ohio District 1.
10: Well said. Eric Conroy from Ohio, thanks for joining us. We are going to take a break. When we come back, we're actually going to talk about another congressional campaign, one going on out in California you want to hear about. Stay with us here on the Scott Jennings Show.
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10: In 1862, Abraham Lincoln signed the Morrill Act, helping states create colleges focused on agriculture, mechanics, science, and practical education. The principle was not centralized control, it was opportunity. Lincoln's Morrill Act reminds us that America can support education without surrendering education to Washington. Why did it matter? Because a free nation needs citizens equipped to work, build, steward, and govern themselves. Scripture gives work a sacred weight. In Genesis, God placed man in the garden to work it and to keep it. Proverbs honors the one who works his land. Paul warns against idleness and calls believers to earn their bread. Why does that still matter today? Because education should form capable people under God, not dependent subjects under bureaucracy.
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10: Friday, July the 24th. Thanks for listening here. Heavy politics week here on the Scott Jennings Show, really drilling down on some of these states and districts where the majority will be decided in November. And as you know, every day this week, I have been profiling a congressional district where I think Democrats have nominated someone who's so far outside the mainstream that even though they may have some sort of generic environmental advantage, they may have played themselves out of the race. Let's talk about the last in this series today. It's California's 22nd congressional district out on the Pacific coast. For the past 6 years, this district has been represented historically blue, but it's been represented by a Republican named David Valadao. He's a stalwart, conservative stalwart with a record of bringing a lot of federal dollars back to his district. It's an agriculture-based district, so they value someone who knows how to work the government system. But redistricting changes in California made this more blue, and now Democrats would like to get this district back. But as I said, instead of giving independents or moderates or normal people some normal Democrat to vote for, what did they do here? They've nominated a man named Randy Vijayguess, an activist and acolyte of Bernie Sanders. And by the way, if you want a sort of an idea of who this guy is, he uses the same political consultants this group called the Fight Agency, that were the brainchilds, who were the brainchildren of Graham Plattner. So he's got the Plattner team, the Jagus does, running his campaign. And they have a lot of things in common with Graham Plattner and with Bernie Sanders. Number one, they've got the backing of this clown, Ro Khanna. Let's hear that in cut number seven.
0: I was one of Randy Jagus' first endorsers, and I'm proud to be here with him. We need him in Congress. He's the only candidate who's for Medicare for all, single health care in the district.
10: So you can see the socialism is already started with this Jagus campaign. Here's more on that Medicare for all in cut six.
1: On day one, I will be a proud co-sponsor of Medicare for All because I believe that healthcare is a human right. Nobody should have to choose between going to a doctor and paying their rent. Nobody should have to choose between rationing their insulin and paying their mortgage. And I'm here to say that nobody should have to fight cancer and their congressman at the same time. We deserve healthcare as a human right. And whether it's healthcare, whether it's housing, whether it's education, a lot of this comes back to the same corruption that is money in politics.
10: So a lot of the sort of liberal buzzwords, but if you drill down on it, and I think it was interesting that in the same breath as talking about Medicare for All, he talked about a bunch of other sectors of the economy. Why do they do that? Because they intend for the government to take over all of those sectors of the economy. It's just that healthcare, under the guise of Medicare for All, is the one they're starting with. How do you pay for this, you might ask? Well, number one, you begin to raise taxes. They'll say on the rich, but it'll be on every single working class American. In fact, Villegas has already pledged to reverse, to vote against, to repeal the working families tax cuts that were passed last summer. Hear this in cut four.
1: It's not good enough to say that we're going to reverse these tax cuts in this big bill, which we will, but we actually need to fight for health care as a human right.
10: So, I mean, look, these tax cuts, every working class American that pays taxes got a tax cut from Donald Trump in the first term. And B, those tax cuts were made permanent last summer. And C, a whole bunch of tax cuts for working class Americans were added in. No tax on tips, no tax on overtime, no tax on Social Security. Many of you out there have benefited from this. This man, Villegas, wants to take it away from you. And he's not the only one. All of these socialist candidates that are running in the Democratic Party across the country intend to raise your taxes. Now, immigration is a big issue in this campaign. Villegas is bragging about his team reporting ICE agents who are simply out trying to enforce the law. Cut five.
1: We have an amazing rapid response network in Kern County that has been really good about reporting any sightings of ICE and going in to verify to not cause panic.
10: So here's the deal. They're going to raise your taxes. They're going to have a complete government takeover of health care. And what you get in this Villegas character is someone who thinks he should be spending his time on obstructing federal law enforcement from simply enforcing existing federal immigration law. You see all these lunatics out on the street interfering with federal law enforcement trying to do their job? That's this guy. He brags about it. He's a communist, he's a socialist, he's a left-wing lunatic, and he's running in a moderate-ish district. Valadao has a great chance to hold it because Democrats here have gone way too far to the left. We'll take a break and do more after this on the Scott Jennings Show. Stay with us.
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23: News this hour from Town Hall. I'm Mary Rose. A key U.S. ally in the Middle East is heading to Washington.
24: Israeli Prime Minister Benjamin Netanyahu is set to visit Washington, D.C. next week. His office says he'll attend funeral services for the late Senator Lindsey Graham, a longtime friend of Israel. President Trump is also expected to meet with Netanyahu at the White House on Tuesday, as the two leaders discuss ongoing diplomatic efforts. Willie Nelson, The White House.
23: A new global wealth report shows the U.S. created more new millionaires than any other country last year.
25: According to the UBS Global Wealth Report 2026, the U.S. added more than 441,000 new millionaires in 2025, nearly half of all newly created millionaires worldwide. United Kingdom was a distant second with 43,000, followed by France. The report highlights continued growth in American wealth creation despite ongoing economic challenges. Ken Lorman reporting.
23: 11 people have been charged with causing the deaths of 7 migrants.
26: A federal indictment says a Union Pacific employee found 6 bodies in a rail yard shipping container in Laredo, Texas. Authorities say smugglers left the body of another migrant near the tracks in San Antonio. They said the migrants were from Honduras and Mexico, all part of a human smuggling effort on the freight train. The Webb County Medical Examiner said heat stroke was the likely cause of their deaths. The charges are punishable by up to life in prison. John Scott reporting.
23: German authorities say the suspect in the deadly Berlin Pride attack that killed one person and left 29 injured was shot and killed by police during a confrontation in a suburb of the city. And millions across the country are dealing with sizzling temperatures today. Major cities like Phoenix, Vegas, and Minneapolis will have extreme heat warnings. More on these stories at townhall.com.
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6: Your answer on weather.
10: New clouds around this morning, low in the low 70s. Later today, partly cloudy, showers and thunderstorms popping back up in the afternoon. We'll be hot and humid, high 90, our heat index around 100. You scattered storms on Monday, otherwise partly cloudy, high in the mid-90s. I'm Georgia WeatherNet meteorologist KJ Allen on AM 920, The Answer.
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0: You are listening to the Hope of Israel Baptist Broadcast with our radio host, Dr. K. Daniel Freed. Over the next few weeks, we will be listening to excerpts of powerful preaching and singing from our national conference, which always takes place the week before Memorial Day. We pray that these live recordings will be a blessing and a help to you as you seek truth and a closer walk with God in these days of uncertainty. 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
1: Zechariah chapter number 12, I believe, speak for the Lord to have us this evening. In that day shall the Lord defend the inhabitants of Jerusalem, and he that is feeble among them, at that day shall be as David, and the house of David shall be as God, as the angel of the Lord before them. And it shall come to pass in that day that I will seek to destroy all the nations that come against Jerusalem, and I will pour upon the house of David

family of the house of David apart and their wives apart. The family of the house of Nathan apart and their wives apart. The family of the house of Levi apart and their wives apart. The family of Shimei apart and their wives apart. All the families that remain, every family apart and their wives apart. I know this is quite a bit of reading, but I want to read a few other verses. Chapter 13. In that day there shall be a fountain opened to the house of David and to the inhabitants of Jerusalem for sin and for uncleanness. It shall come to pass in that day, saith the Lord of hosts, that will cut off the names of the idols of the land. They shall no more be remembered. And also I will cause the prophets and the unclean spirit to pass out of the land. And it shall come to pass that when any shall yet prophesy, then his father and his mother that begat him shall say unto him, thou shalt not live, for thou speakest lies in the name of the Lord. And his father and his mother that begat him shall thrust him through when he prophesieth. And it shall come to pass in that day that the prophet shall be ashamed, every one of his vision, when he hath prophesied, neither shall they wear a rough garments to deceive. For he shall say, I am no prophet, I am an husbandman, for man taught me to keep cattle from my youth. One shall say unto him, what are these wounds in thine hands? Then he shall answer, those with which I was wounded in the house of my friends. Let's bow to pray. Father, thank you for the privilege that you've graced upon us, Lord, to preach your word this afternoon. I pray, dear God, that you'd help me now, Lord, to rightly divide the word of truth, and Lord, to speak with power, with unction, and with understanding. Thank you for the Lord, what you've done. God, let us be a part of a generation that has seen in this week, God, what our eyes have seen and our ears have beheld. Thank you for Brother Freed and the ministry here. Bless it and all the people that take part of it. And we'll thank you for what you do. In Jesus' name we pray. Amen and amen. Thank you. You can be seated. I want to just take a few minutes this evening to deal with this chapter a little bit. And deal with this thought for a few minutes. Some things that are waiting for Jerusalem. Some things that are waiting for Jerusalem. Zechariah is prophesying here at the same time, of course, with Haggai. And Zechariah is quoted in at least several books of the Bible, but Jesus quotes him two or three times, and the gospel writers make reference to what Zechariah says. Now, I'll be the first to admit that there are several things that are hard to understand when you study the book of Zechariah. Some of them are a little bit hard to get a hold of for any of us, and probably never get a hold of all of them, even in ourselves. But may I say this, some of the most troubled days for Jerusalem is yet in the future, and yet some of the most thrilling days are waiting in the future for that nation and that city. Amen. Thank God. Now, as you study the book of Zechariah, chapter 1 through 11 seems to be events that are preparing the nation Israel for the first advent, the first coming of the Lord Jesus. Let me repeat that. Chapter 1 through 11 seem to be preparing for the first advent. But chapter number 12 through chapter number 14 is preparing the world for the second advent, for the second coming of our Lord Jesus Christ. Now, those statements seem to be marked out by verse number 3, in that day, verse number 6, in that day, verse number 8, in that day, verse number 11, in that day, chapter number 13, verse number 1, in that day, verse number 2, in that day, verse number 4, in that day, chapter number 14, verse number 1, in that day, verse number 6, in that day, verse number 13, in that day, and in verse number 20, in that day. That statement, in that day, in your Bible, most
Ghost always is pointing toward the second coming of our Lord Jesus Christ. The second

0: second advent when Christ will return and destroy the Gentile world powers and set up his kingdom on this earth. I wait for that day, don't you? I wait, thank God, for the day when the Lord Jesus will return and set up his kingdom in this world. Amen. Well, with that being stated, let's try to pick through at least four things in this chapter that's waiting for the nation Israel in her chief city or city of Jerusalem. Let me say number one, I see in this passage that there is a siege that will recur. Look in verse number one, he says this, verse number two. And verse number three, verse two, he says, behold, I will make Jerusalem a cup of trembling to all people round about when they shall be in the siege, both against Judah and against Jerusalem. The greatest siege of that nation is yet to happen. The worst day of their day, of their history, is yet to come. Now, that might not be something that we like to think about, but the worst day of their history is yet to come. But now before God deals with that siege, let me say three things about this siege that's yet to recur. Let me say number one, there is a reminder of God's power. Look at verse one. He said then, the burden of the word of the Lord. He said, the Lord that stretcheth forth the heavens and layeth the foundation of the earth and formeth the spirit of man in him. He's trying to remind them that God is the God of power, that God created this world, and thank God that he still controls it. Aren't you glad that our God did not create the world and then walk off and leave it? Amen. He created it and now he controls it, and all the events that's going to go on it from time to eternity is going to be under the sovereign leadership in the sovereign hand of God. Amen. So he's reminding them of his power. But then he talks about a rage against his place. Notice the sudden horror that's going to come upon this land. He talks about the nature of this horror. He said, I will make Jerusalem a cup of trembling. That word cup means a large bowl, and it speaks of the indignation and the wrath of God that's waiting upon that nation. The word cup in your Bible usually speaks of judgment that's going to be meted out. And God's saying this, I'm going to make Jerusalem a cup of trembling, and the whole world is going to be burdened with that little town. Amen. May I say it's already begun over there. They're done rioting. They're done rioting. But listen, friend, God ain't done with that little land. God ain't done with that city. I know it's biblically called in the last days Sodom and Egypt, but God's not done with that land yet. Amen. Are you hearing me a minute? He talks about the sudden horror, the nature of that, the cup of trembling, and it's going to be a burdensome stone. And that word burdensome means a heavy stone to lift. Amen. And all the nations that try to lift that stone are going to be cut to pieces. Aren't you glad, friend, God's not done over there? Aren't you glad the world may be getting their weapons of warfare against it, but God said no weapon that's ever ordained against you shall ever prosper. God's not going to allow anybody to destroy and defeat that nation ultimately when God begins to work in it again. But let me say this, not only I see in that sudden horror, in that rage, I see the sovereign hand that's behind that rage. Look what he said in verse 2. He said, I will make Jerusalem. I will do this. Verse 3, I will make Jerusalem a burdensome stone. This is God's work, friend. Understand that. This is not man playing out his desire. This is not man playing out his will. This is the hand of a holy God that's doing this. Behind the scenes, thank God, is a holy God. Aren't you glad God said, mine eye is always upon this nation from the beginning of the year, amen, to the end of the year. Thank God God's eye is upon that land. You reckon God's ever looked away? Oh no, friend. He's seen all the trouble that's come her way. He's seen all the heartaches that's come her way. He said, I'm going to one more time. I'm going to do this. It's the sovereign hand of God. Everything, listen. Prophecy. When you study prophecy, I believe it can come down to three simple truths. I believe prophecy deals with a person, Jesus Christ the Lord. I believe prophecy deals secondly not only with a person. I believe it deals with the people. The Jews, amen. And I believe it deals with a place, and that's Jerusalem. The person's Jesus. The people's the Jews, and the place Jerusalem. I believe all prophecy ultimately will be divided down into those three areas. It's what God's going to do through His Son to that people in that land, thank God. That's still God's land. It's still the center of the earth. It's still the city of peace. It's still the city of David. It's still the city of God. It's still the place where God dwells. It's still the place where God put His name forever. It's still the city of the great King. It's still the chosen city of God. It's still where Solomon built His temple. It's still where God said He loves her. It's still the holy city. It's still the place God said, I'm jealous over her. It's still the place of God. Amen, beloved. Amen.
1: 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Once again, that number is 844-644-4426. 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
0: The siege that's going to recur, a reminder of God's power, a rage against God's people, the sudden horror and the sovereign hand. But there is retribution that's promised, thank God, when this siege takes place. He said in verse number 3, he said in verse number 4 first, look what he said. He said in verse 4, he said in the part of that, I will open mine eyes upon the house of Judah. God will look through. You know what God did just before He stirred the Egyptians, don't you? He looked through the cloud. Amen. At the pursuing Egyptians. And when He looked through the cloud at them and He saw them, He was preparing to destroy them. May I say in this hour, God will again look through the cloud and look down at His people one more time, thank God. And He's prepared to destroy the Gentile world powers that have set themselves against God's own precious people. He said, I'll see you. And then He said, I will smite them. He will first look at His people, and then He will smite them. Not only do I see in this passage a siege that will recur in Jerusalem, verse 1 through 4, but there is a solidarity that will be renewed in Jerusalem. Look at verse number 5. He said, the governors of Judah shall say in their heart, the inhabitants of Jerusalem shall be my strength in the Lord of hosts, their God. He's saying there's going to be a unifying in that day, a unity. They ain't going to have nobody else to look to. All the nations of the world ain't got time to point it out. But He said that all the nations of the world, all the peoples of the earth are going to turn against that nation. And in a time when they've got no one else to look to, there'll be a reunifying. If you look in chapter number 10, God broke the bands and there was disunity. And there was disunity in Judah and Israel. But in that day, God's going to repair the disunity among that nation. And they're going to be unified one more time. They're going to be unified in their leadership. He said the governors are going to be unified. Their leaders, they're going to be unified under the Lord. He's going to say, the Lord's our strength. And they're going to be unified in the land, thank God. That's what He's saying in this passage. There's going to be a solidarity in Jerusalem.
1: 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Him finding this Bible ultimately led him to finding Jesus Christ as his Messiah. 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Or you can write to us at P.O. 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Over the next few weeks, we will be listening to excerpts of powerful preaching and singing from our national conference, which always takes place the week before Memorial Day. We pray that these live recordings will be a blessing and a help to you as you seek truth and a closer walk with God in these days of uncertainty. And now, here is our broadcast for today.
0: John was told, and you know the scripture well, Revelation 11. He said the angel stood and said, give him a rod, and told him to go measure Jerusalem. He said, but leave the court out. He said, because it's given to the hands of the Gentiles for 42 months it'll be trodden down. Amen. That siege is coming, and during that siege, there's going to become a solidarity in that nation. Amen. Let me give you a third thing real quickly. As there's a siege of Jerusalem that's going to recur, verse 1 through 4, and a solidarity in Jerusalem that's going to be renewed. But thank God, according to verse 7 through 10, there is a Savior for Jerusalem that's going to return. Hallelujah. Amen. The Lord will defend them. Look in verse number 8. In that day shall the Lord defend the inhabitants of Jerusalem. He's going to defend them. Amen. Aren't you glad of that? He said this. Listen to this now. Don't get too tore up about this. He said, and he that's feeble among them at that day shall be as David. You believe that's what that means? That word feeble here is the word, I may not pronounce it correctly, but it's the word haneshel. And it means this, he's too feeble to even walk. He can't even stand up when he puts one foot in front of the other. God said, I'm going to make them that's the weakest in that nation in that day, I'm going to make them fight like David. Amen. They're going to fight like David. David was the finest fellow that ever lived. Amen. God said, I'm going to take the guy in that day that's so feeble he can't even stand up when he walks. And I'm going to touch him. I'm going to feel him. And he's going to find that day. He's going to be a man that's going to fight like David fought in his day. Hallelujah to God. That's how David's going to be. God said, I'm going to strengthen them, that the feeblest among them is going to be like David. Notice what else he said when I defend them. He said, and the house of David shall be as God. That word God there is the word Elohim, and it means the strongest of the strong ones. Thank God. God said, I'm going to be so strong in that day, the weakest of them is going to be like David, and the whole house is going to thank God's among them. Amen. Amen. You believe what? Hey, I'm not talking about fiction. I'm talking about what God said is going to come to pass out there. Hallelujah. I'm going to defend them. I'm going to do that. The same one that creates them as a burdensome stone. The same one that stretched out the heavens. The same one that laid the foundation of the earth. The same one that puts the spirit of man in them. God said, I'm going to defend them. I'm going to return to them. And I'm going to defend them. Not only the Lord will defend them in verse 8, but he'll deliver them according to verse 7. The Lord also shall save the tents of Judah first. That the glory of the house of David and the glory of the inhabitants of Jerusalem do not magnify themselves. God's going to deliver them. A deliverer, Romans 11, shall come to Zion. Thank God, friend, a deliverer. Isaiah 31, verse 4 and 5 said this, like as a lion and a young lion roaring on his prey. He said, the shepherds won't bother when they roar. He said, so shall the Lord of hosts come down to fight for Zion, for the hill thereof. He said this, as birds flying, so will the Lord of hosts defend Jerusalem. And defending also, he will deliver it. And passing over it, he'll preserve it. Amen. Anybody listen to me out there this evening? God said, I'll defend it and I'll deliver it. When it looks at its worst, when it looks like she ain't got a prayer, when it looks like she's lost the battle, amen, at that moment shall the deliverer come to Zion. Thank God, will the Lord return from heaven upon the black, a white horse, and thank God, defend and deliver that land, and in delivering it, he'll pass over it, and in passing over it, he'll preserve it. Thank God. Daniel 12:1 said this, at that time shall Micah stand up, the great prince which standeth for the children of thy people. There shall be a time of trouble such as never was since there was a nation, even to the same time. And at that time thy people shall be delivered. Amen. Jeremiah said this in Jeremiah 30, verse number 7. He said, alas, for that great that day is great, so that none's like it. It is even the time of Jacob's trouble. But he went on to say this, but he shall be saved out of it. Amen. We think about these things and we kind of shout about them in our heart. But yet at the same time, to think about the sorrow and the heartache and the trouble that nation, that's the reason we better be praying for them now while we can. Not only will the Lord defend it in verse 8 and deliver it in verse 7, but he'll destroy their enemies according to verse 9. He said, it shall come to pass in that day that I will seek to destroy all the nations that come against Jerusalem. Amen. He'll destroy them. They'll be destroyed. Isaiah 34, verse number 2 said, the indignation of the Lord's upon all nations, his fury upon all the armies. He hath utterly destroyed them. Thank God. He tells you of the plague in chapter number 14. And this is the plague by which he will destroy those nations. He said, while they stand, their flesh will be consumed from their bones, their eyes from their sockets. There's a destruction coming. You know, it's really something to think about, and you stop and bring it down. I'm just trying to preach here a little bit, but you bring it down where the rubber meets the road, it's really something to think about. It really is. All the armies of the world gather in that little valley, they try to completely wipe them out, and there's nothing in this world that could stop them from doing so. Nothing in this world could stop them from accomplishing their purpose. Except for the fact that God claimed this people over 4,000 years ago. Amen. He said, I will destroy them. You read about it in the book of Joel, chapter number 3, how God's going to destroy the nations that come against them. Let me say quickly, not only the Lord will defend them in verse 8, the Lord will deliver them in verse 7. The Lord will destroy them in verse 9, but God will descend upon them in verse 10. And I'll pour upon the house of David and upon the inhabitants of Jerusalem the spirit of grace and supplication. Thank God, they'll look upon me whom they've pierced. Oh, he's going to descend upon them. Thank God, and pour his spirit upon them again. They're going to begin to cry. They're going to begin to beg the Lord. They're going to begin to moan and groan for the Lord to come. Oh, they don't know who they've rejected. They don't know who he is that's coming. But the Jehovah of this Bible is the me of the New Testament, the Lord Jesus. The Jehovah of the Old Testament is the Jesus of the New Testament. Thank God. And they're going to begin to mourn. Jesus said, you'll not see me anymore henceforth. He is say, blessed is he that cometh in the name of the Lord. Amen. In Zechariah 13, he made this statement. He said, in that day, They'll call unto me, and I'll say, it's my people. And they'll say to me, it is my God. Amen. Aren't you glad? Thank God he's going to descend upon that people, pour out a spirit upon them. They'll cry and mourn. Let me say then, they'll be discerned. The Lord will be discerned by them in verse 10. They'll recognize him for who he is. Can you imagine this evening, friend? That nation that rejected him 2,000 years ago finally comes to realize the one that they rejected and nailed to a cross is the very one that was their Savior and their Messiah, prophesied from Genesis 3:15. Can you imagine the fear, the regret, the sorrow when God begins to open their eyes? And then in chapter number 13, let me come to a close quickly. Chapter number 13, not on chapter 12. We see that Savior for Jerusalem returns. He'll defend them, deliver them, destroy the enemies, descend upon them, be discerned by them. But he will come dear to them. He'll call them the holy people of God. They'll be holy. The Bible said that even the pots in that little nation, the cooking utensils, will be holy to the Lord. That'd be something in that day. He becomes dear unto them.
1: 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This is a prophecy meeting with an old-time revival spirit as Bible-believing Christians from around the country gather together to stand with Israel. In 1 Thessalonians chapter 4, verse 16, the Word of God tells us, "For the Lord himself shall descend from heaven with a shout, with the voice of the archangel, and with the trump of God, and the dead in Christ shall rise first. Then we which are alive and remain shall be caught up together with them in the clouds to meet the Lord in the air. And so shall we ever be with the Lord." The world will desperately seek for a wild explanation of why this has happened, but if you are left behind because of rejection of Christ, it will be too late for you. It is our hope and prayer that you will seek the Lord while he may be found, and that you'll call upon him while he is near. If you do not have the peace of God that passes all understanding, or if you have questions, would you please call us? Our number is 844-644-4426. We strive to keep the phone lines open, and we would love to speak with you. If you would like a copy of today's message, you can call that same number, 844-644-4426. Once again, that is 844-644-4426. And now here is the remainder of today's broadcast.
2: All right, amen. If you'll open your Bibles with me to Genesis chapter 12, please. I think we're making a little bit of history this afternoon. This is the first time in history a Jew's ever had a blind Gentile preach for him. Amen. And I'm glad I'm saved. I'm not blind spiritually, I tell you that. Amen. Appreciate Brother Freed and the work he does. Brother Mullins preached about the Jews' future. Of course, we know their present. And I think this afternoon I want to talk a little bit about their past, if I could. But I want you to open your Bibles to Genesis 12. Now, this is my scripture printed off just like yours. It's King James Bible. Don't get nervous about that. But a blind man has to have it printed just a little bit bigger where he can see it. We'll read, then we'll pray, and then you can be seated this afternoon. Genesis chapter 12, verse number 1. "Now the Lord had said unto Abram, Get thee out of thy country, and from thy kindred, and from thy father's house, unto a land that I will show thee. And I will make of thee a great nation, and I will bless thee, and make thy name great, and thou shalt be a blessing. And I will bless them that bless thee, and curse him that curseth thee, and in thee shall all families of the earth be blessed." Now, Father, I've been doing this just long enough to realize that I cannot do it without you. So I pray this evening you'd fill me with the Holy Ghost and help me to say what I ought to say, nothing that I should not say, in Jesus' wonderful name. Amen. You may be seated this afternoon. Saturday, God began dealing with me as I began to study and wonder kind of what to preach on and if I were called on here. And the Lord gave me a sermon entitled, "The Hope of Israel." the hope of Israel. Now let me say this today, and I believe every born-again believer can identify with this, as we're saved and predominantly Gentiles in this area. But if you're saved by God's grace, as it's already been stated, God has given you a great appreciation for the Jew. And I don't know if you know this or not, being Gentiles and being here in the South, we take a lot of things for granted sometimes, but the Bible is a Jewish book. Amen. And everything we have originated in the land of Israel, basically. Now, let me just say by way of introduction this afternoon that God, and if I don't get through all this, I'll just quit. No preacher ever gets finished. He just stops. But let me give you, God gave Israel three basic gifts. God gave Israel, first of all, He gave them the land. God promised them that land, and they'll get all the land that's coming to them, no matter what the Palestine Liberation Organization says, or anybody else, or the United Nations says. Israel, it will stand. Of course, we already know that. God gave them the land. They ruined it. If you study the Kings and the Chronicles, they ruined the land by sin. God gave them the law, and the Mosaic law is still good. It's fulfilled. Amen. It's not destroyed. It's fulfilled. God gave them the law, and my friend, they rebelled against it. And God gave them the Lord, Jesus Christ, and of course, in the Old Testament was the Ark of the Covenant, which is the presence of God. God gave them the Lord, and they rejected Him. The Bible said He came to His own, and His own received Him not. And yet God loves that people, and God has great compassion for them, as He did us. And God has compassion for all of us, Jew or Gentile. But this being a Jewish conference, we're focusing on the Jew. And so today I want to look at just a few things that God has given the Jew and the hope of Israel, that God gave them a lot of things. And some of them they used for good, and some of them they did not. First of all, let me say this. I want you to notice the promise God gave to Israel. In Genesis chapter 12 and verses 2 and 3, God gave Abraham a sevenfold promise. Now, if you study that, He really did. He gave him the promise of a federation. He said in verse number 2, I will make of thee a great nation. And of course, God did. Can you imagine? God took one man and made a whole nation out of him. Amen. That's God. Only God can do that. And then God gave him the promise of flourishing. In verse number 2 of Genesis 12, He said, I will bless thee individually. Abraham flourished individually. Abraham prospered. Abraham died a rich man. Why? Because God made him that way. The Jews have been a blessing physically to this world in all manner of inventions and everything. Amen. Then I want to say this, not that, but He gave him the promise of fame. He said in verse number 2, and make thy name great. Amen. I mean, we name our dogs Pharaoh and our sons Abraham. Amen. And God's made Abraham great. 4,000 years, and God has blessed Abraham. Amen. And we're still, matter of fact, I talked to a young man the other day. I said, what's your name? He said, Abraham. Amen. I like it. Amen. God promised him fame. Amen. Well, we see also that God promised him favor. In verse number 2, he said, thou shalt be a blessing. And of course, the Jews have been a blessing to all mankind. Not only is he a blessing, he's going to be. And then we deal, another promise he made is to the friends of the Jew. In verse number 3, and I will bless them that bless thee. By the way, that's still there for this day. But then he made him another promise about his foes. He said, and curse him that curseth thee. Everybody goes against the Jews, you're going to be cursed. And then he made Abraham another promise, the promise of forgiveness. In verse 3, he said, and in thee shall all families of the earth be blessed. Yes, amen. Did you know salvation came through Jesus Christ, and it came through the seed line of David, and we are saved today because of Abraham and what God used him to do. God brought salvation through that one man and through his seed line. Jesus Christ decided to be born that way, and so all the earth has been blessed. And God gave all that promise to one man. Now, that's the promise. Now, let me show you another thing about the hope of Israel. Amen. God promised that people. Then I want to talk about the place. Brother Mullins touched on this, the place. There's never been a land like that land. God called it a land flowing with milk and honey. Amen. Now let me say this also, that is a type of spiritual blessing. God blesses us today. I'm not going to Canaan. I'm living in Canaan right now. I'll put it to you in southern language or you can understand it. Several years ago, I preached in the Lighthouse Baptist Church in Athens, Alabama. I don't know anything about it. I just preached there. There was an 82-year-old man there. He's probably in heaven now. His name was Alan Ames. I went on Sunday morning and he said, I'm 82. I want you to teach for me and preach Sunday school. I'm 51, half dead. I figured he'd already be dead, about half dead. I didn't know what was going to happen. And that man got up there in the preaching hour, and I mean, he got to almost dancing around, and he began to sing that song. I'm in right out, right up, right down, right happy all the time. Well, I'm happy because I'm living in Canaan land today. Amen. I've never been to Israel physically, but I'm living there spiritually right now. I'm happy. Amen. I'm rejoicing night and day because I walk the narrow way and all the hand of God in my life I see. Amen. Yes, sir. Now, here's the thing about it, though. God had a place for the Jew. And in Exodus chapter number 3, he told Moses, I won't take time to read it, but he said, look, I want you to come lead this people. Brother Freed said yesterday when he gets to heaven, he won't talk to Moses. Amen. You know what God said? God said, Moses, I want you to lead them out. I've got somewhere for this crowd to go. I mean, they'd been down in Egypt. Now, get this, 430 years to the very day. God said, that's it. Said, it's checking out time. Amen. Now, you know, I'm staying over here in the hotel, and Friday morning be checkout day. Amen. Going to check out of there. Going to leave. Going north. Amen. My wife says I'm a Yankee. I'm North Carolina. She don't know what she's talking about. Amen. She's Mississippi. That's why she says that. By the way, I'm going to stop my sermon and say this. You ever noticed everybody from Mississippi, and we got a dear brother here from Mississippi. You ever noticed everybody from Mississippi can't say it? They say Mississippi. It's not Mississippi. It's Mississippi. Amen. But anyway, I'm moving on. I'm just picking a little bit. But here's the deal. Did you know that by the way, wherever you're from is a place near to your heart. If you were born in Georgia, you're a Georgian. Amen. If you're born in North Carolina, if you're born in Mississippi, wherever you were born. But you know what? Did you know Israel is dear to God's heart? Yeah. Amen. God said, Moses, that's the place I'm going. So I don't want this crowd to stay here in Egypt. I know they got the cucumbers and the leeks and the garlics and the fish, but we're going to be moving on. I'm going to a different place. Amen. Yeah. And he promised them their hope was a different place. Amen. Then let me say this. Let me say number 3. Did you know that, and I've already touched on this, but did you know that the precepts came to Israel? Did you know in Deuteronomy chapter number 30, he said, you don't have to go to heaven and get the Word of God. You don't have to go beyond the sea and get the Bible. He said, I'm going to give it to you right now. Did you know the key to the New Testament is, and I don't, I'm sorry that I'm so ignorant in the Word of God, and I wish, like Brother Mullins and Brother Jones that stood here last night, I really wished I knew my Bible as well as they do. One day, Dr. Stennett Ballou was one of my dearest friends. And I don't think there's a man in this part of the country that knows his Bible as well as Dr. Ballou. And I said to him one day, I said, Dr. Ballou, you really do know your Bible. And this is the response I got from him. He looked at me and he said, well, shouldn't everybody? You know, there's no excuse for not knowing our Bible. I wished I knew my Bible like these men do know their Bible, but I do know this. The key to the New Testament is the Old Testament. The key to unlocking the New Testament is knowing the Old Testament. If you get in there and know all about that tabernacle, there's some great types of the Lord Jesus Christ. And by the way, you say, well, where do you see Jesus? In the Old Testament. On every page. On every page. He's there. The Old Testament is the New Testament concealed, and the New Testament is the Old Testament revealed. Amen. On every page, God gave the precepts to the Jew first. Thank God I got in on it, though. Amen. Now, I love Brother Freed. Me and him got this little thing. We always, every time I talk to him, we'll say, to the Jew first and also to the Greek. I'm glad God put the Greek in there. Amen. Hallelujah. Amen. But I want to say today, the precepts begin. God gave them the law. Amen. Wasn't that a blessing? I mean, listen, that God would give an entire nation the very law, the very heart of God. God would give them the law that would be used all over the world. Amen. And then I want to say number 4, he gave Israel the prophets. Now, I'm going to help you a little bit today. There are no prophets today, so don't get excited. When you turn your radio on, this toe-tapping, hand-clapping crowd, you know, you say, preacher, you shouldn't go there. I'm already into it now, and it's ill-mannered to back out of a door when you walk in one. But there were prophets in that day. I mean, can you imagine the prophet Elijah? you know, a lot of people like to, they like the preachers like to act like Elijah. Well, you're not Elijah. I'm not Elijah. Amen. We can't pray fire down from heaven. Amen. And matter of fact, God rebuked James and John in the New Testament for doing that and told them there's the wrong spirit, you know. But can you imagine Elisha? Man, I mean Elisha, even after he died. By the way, God did, Elijah did 8 miracles, if I'm correct, and he died and he got caught up into heaven. Elisha did 15 and he died. And the devil said, oh, I've got you now, Lord. I mean, you, Elisha's supposed to have a double portion. God said, hang on, Satan. And they're burying a man, and the band of Moabites come by, and they take that man and throw him in Elisha's tomb, and God reached down out of heaven and thumped the devil on the head and said, number 16, big boy. They had the prophets. The law and the prophets were given to Israel. There are no prophets, David. They were given to Israel in that day. Amen. At the New Testament church, we have preachers today, amen, pastors, evangelists, missionaries, amen, they're given. But in that day, they had the prophets.
1: 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Once again, that number is 844-644-4426. And now here is the remainder of today's broadcast.
2: Then number 5, can I say this? Let's deal with the protection of Israel. That's already been stated today. But in Deuteronomy 11, verse number 12, he said, a land which the Lord thy God careth for. He said, the eyes of the Lord thy God are always upon it from the beginning of the year even unto the end of the year. I'm going to go ahead and just stop right here and say this. You know, I'm getting a little tired of the news media. You know, just like right now, they're rioting over there. And of course, everything that happens is going to be Israel's fault, and that's not right. And I'm going to say this, God's still protecting that land. And I've not even had to take a nerve pill this week about what all's happening over there. God's in control, brother. And I'm just saying, hey, God's going to protect that land. He always has, He always will. And brother, His eyes are upon it. The United Nations may turn away from it, but God still looks on it. American presidents may turn away, but God still looks upon it. United States Congress may turn away, but God still looks upon it. Amen. And people may turn away, and nations may turn away, and the Europeans may turn away, but God still looks upon it. Amen. Thank God. Amen. The Bible said the angel of the Lord encampeth round about them that fear Him. Psalm 34, and I'll help you a little bit on that. That's Jesus Christ. That's Jehovah of the Old Testament and Jesus of the New. Did you know that there has never been a nation since the beginning of time that God exercised so much power for that nation? I'll give you an illustration. God said, all right, we're leaving. 600,000 men plus women and children start out not knowing where they're going. They get over there and get to panicking about things, you know. And they look behind them. Here comes Pharaoh. Here comes his mighty army. God said, stand still. And then the next verse, God says, go forward. And man, they got Pharaoh behind them and the Red Sea in front of them. God said, hang on, watch this. Amen. And God rolled the waters back, and they went over what? On dry ground. Now, let me help you about something right here. I'm going to slow down just for a minute. Like the other preacher said, I'm going to slow down just a minute while I give you this, and I'm going to obey Dr. Freed. But let me slow down here just a minute and give you something. Many years ago, they told a story in the Bible college. They said there's this old redneck. He had to be from Georgia or North Carolina somewhere. And said he's sitting in the back of the class, and said the liberal professor got up and said, well, you know, the miracle of the Red Sea really didn't happen. Because at a certain point during the year, the water went down to about ankle deep water. And that old Georgia redneck got to shouting, woo, glory to God, hallelujah. And somebody looked at him and said, you idiot, what are you shouting about? He said, well, it's like this. He's a bigger God than I thought He was. If He could drown Pharaoh and all his army in ankle deep water, hallelujah. I want to tell you right now, when God led them across the Red Sea, you study your Bible, that is the landmark miracle of the Bible. That is the miracle that God refers back to time and time again, even in the Psalms. Why? Because He showed His great power. Egypt is a type of the world. Israel is a type of victorious Christian living. And God said, hey, we're coming out of the world. We're being saved. And by the way, that's the same thing's happening today. When a sinner gets saved, God shows His power. Amen. It ain't Alcoholics Anonymous going to deliver us. And Gamblers Anonymous, or whatever they say, or just say no to drugs. I tell you what delivers a man is Jesus Christ. I tell you what changes lives is Jesus Christ. The same one that changed lives in that day, amen. The same one. Let me give you the rest of these and I'll sit down here, amen. Number seven, amen, wherever I am here. Let me give you this one. Let's talk this for a minute about the Prince for Israel. In Acts 5:30, Peter talks about the Prince of Life. Did you know Jesus Christ Himself in the flesh came and walked among His own? Now they rejected Him, but it had to be a great day to live in Jesus' day. It had to be a great day to see 5,000 men get fed with only 2 fishes and 5 loaves. It had to be a great day when the disciples were on that ship and that ship was in the wind and the storm and the rain, and the Prince of Peace walked out and said, peace, be still, and the waves ceased. Israel had the very God that walked among them. And by the way, He's still with us today. He's not in the flesh, but He's in heaven, seated at the right hand of the Father, expecting till His enemies be made His footstool. Amen. And I got some good news for you. When He comes, I'm leaving, going with Him. Amen. You are too if you're saved. Amen. I'm talking about Israel had the Prince. And by the way, do you know why the world hates Israel? I'll tell you why. Because that's God's land. And that's God's people. And that's where God came. And it's not so much they hate Israel, they hate God. This world as a whole hates God. It's not just they hate Israel, they hate our God, friend. I mean, the news media hates our God. I mean, listen, the liberals hate our God. Let me give you these last two and I'm done here. Amen. Let's see here. Where did I go? Where did my outline go? There it is. Number whatever. Amen. All the pages stuck together. That's all right too. Amen. But let me give you this one. Amen. Did you know number 9? I want to talk this for a minute about the persecution of Israel. Did you know down through time, the devil has tried to destroy the Jews? I mean, down through time. I mean, there was hurried. He tried in the New Testament. He couldn't get it done. There was Pharaoh in the Old Testament. He tried to get it done. There was a man named Haman in the book of Esther. And man, he tried to get it done. And all of it kind of backfired on Haman, you know. And it ended up being a great day instead of a sad day. In our modern day, there was a man named Hitler. But I thank God he didn't get it done either. Amen. God, we go. Then number 10, I'm done with this. But I want to give you, I want to talk about this for a minute, the people of Israel. Now, you know, here's the deal. I'm a Gentile. I'm an old Gentile dog. And we got Brother Freed back here as a Jew, and his son up here is a Jew. And I love it. I love being around these brethren that are Jews. I love being around them. But do you know what my Bible says? It says, for there is no difference between the Jew and the Greek. For the same Lord over all is rich unto all that call upon Him. Can I give you this? And I'm closing. That woman that was a Gentile came to Jesus. And she said, Lord said that my daughter might be healed. Jesus didn't answer her for a long time. And finally He said, it's not fit for me to take the master's bread and give it to the dogs. And she said, true, Lord, but the dogs eat the crumbs from the master's table. Now what would happen back in those days when people would eat, the dogs literally lived in there with them. They'd get on the table and fight over the food. Can I just close like this? In 1978, in the old Rhonda Baptist Tabernacle, about 40 years ago, I got the crumbs from the master's table. And this old Gentile dog got in. And you know what? The ground is level at the foot of the cross, Jew or Gentile. I'm glad I'm saved. I'm glad not only is there hope for Israel, but there's hope for all of us. Amen. In this day and time, if we call on God in this day, I know this message has been scattery. I know it's not been the greatest, but it's a little bit just to stir you a little bit about Israel and about us. Amen. Hey, can I say, if you're here in this building today and you're lost without God, there's hope for you. And by the way, God will give you more than just a crumb. In this day of age of grace, He hands out the whole cake of cornbread. Amen. You get it all, thank God. Our Father, thank You for the time You've allowed me to stand today. I pray this today. I pray a special blessing upon Dr. Freed and Brother Freed here, Lord, that you would bless this ministry, Lord, and all these missionaries and all these that promote this ministry, and use it, Lord, for your glory. Because I have found by experience, Lord, when we, Lord, lift up the Jew, you will bless us, and we want to reach them and our people also with the gospel. In Jesus' name, amen.
1: You have been listening to the Hope of Israel Baptist broadcast with Dr. K. Daniel Freed, and we pray that today's program has been an encouragement to you. If it has, please contact us and let us know you're listening. 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
1: 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The Answer. 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
3: News this hour from Town Hall. I'm Mary Rose. Taxpayers continue to vote with their feet.
4: Analysis from Unleash Prosperity says Americans continue relocating across state lines, shifting both population and income. The report lists Florida and Texas as the biggest net gainers of residents, while New York and California saw the largest population losses. Researchers say migration patterns can affect state economies by moving consumer spending, workers, and tax revenue from one state to another. Ken Lorman reporting.
3: California's treatment of businesses is back in the spotlight.
5: Critics of Governor Gavin Newsom say California's civil rights enforcement has become a powerful tool for extracting massive settlements from major corporations. They point to the Riot Games lawsuit, where two women who said they wanted to cause social change reached an initial $10 million settlement before California intervened, and the company ultimately agreed to pay $100 million. Opponents argue the approach has created an increasingly hostile climate for businesses operating in the Golden State. Willie Nelson, The White House.
3: The White House Press Secretary Karoline Leavitt says President Trump has a busy week ahead.
6: White House Press Secretary Karoline Leavitt says President Trump will be heading to Michigan Monday for a speech about the economy. On Tuesday, he will attend a funeral service for the late South Carolina Senator Lindsey Graham at the Washington National Cathedral. On Friday, the president is scheduled to hold another cabinet meeting.
7: The president will host the 13th cabinet meeting of this term at Camp David, which will be a lot of fun and something different for the cabinet to experience together.
6: Laura Winters reporting.
3: Millions across the country are dealing with sizzling temperatures today. Major cities like Phoenix, Vegas, Minneapolis, and St. Louis are seeing extreme heat warnings as temperatures are expected to reach near into the triple digits. More on these stories at Town Hall.
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12: 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The Answer.

0: kind of the suburban area where a lot of people live in.
1: Is that where the normies go to get out of Austin?
0: Absolutely. Yes. No, absolutely.
1: Well, I've had Matthew McConaughey on. I have to be nice.
0: Oh, really?
1: He was very, very nice. And when his book Green Lights came out, we botched the recording. And the next day, I called him up and said, we botched it. He did it again. He really is a wonderful guy. And so he lives in Austin, so I won't rag on Austin. But they don't send many Republicans to the state house.
0: No, they don't. Absolutely. We joke that sometimes we need a wall between Austin and my district. Yep. So, my district is about 55% Republican.
1: And what's going on in there? What sort of stuff is happening?
0: We have so much growth. So we have Samsung building their newest semiconductor manufacturing facility.
1: How many people are
0: there in my district? Oh my goodness, thousands.
1: That's amazing.
0: It's been great for our district and for our community. The school district there is absolutely benefiting from their presence. And we're getting a lot of defense companies. We're getting a lot of space companies. It's exciting. It's very exciting.
1: Now, creep from Austin. I mean, in all seriousness, people move to Austin because they love it for a lot of reasons, but they can tend to be Democrats left to center. Is that happening in the suburban ring?
0: Yes, it is. And I knock on a lot of doors every cycle. I love doing it, getting to know my constituents. And that's one thing I ask them. Did you move from Austin? And if you did, why? And I get a lot of the prices going up in Austin. And so people are moving into my district because it's more manageable and it's safer. I have had a lot of people mention that to me, that they moved out of Austin because of they're concerned about the safety of
1: their
0: family.
1: Your own police department?
0: You know, yes.
1: And that's a good thing to have.
0: Yes, absolutely.
1: You can control. So tell me about housing affordability. When things start popping, house prices don't stop.
0: No.
1: They go up. I thought, what's going on there?
0: So in Texas, in the past legislative session, we actually did a lot of work to remove barriers for developers and builders to be able to build better and faster in Texas. So we are still not keeping up with the demand. As you know, everybody's moving from all the other states to Texas.
1: Especially the Hill Country, especially there. Yes.
0: Dripping Springs, yes, absolutely. And to my district, too, we got a lot of good jobs, as you can imagine. So we're getting a lot of people from California, New York, all over the country.
1: Is there a university system attached anywhere in your district or adjacent to it?
0: Yes. So University of Texas is not too far in Austin. And then we also have University of Texas A&M in my district, kind of a satellite school there.
1: Okay. So that's, you've got all sorts. You've got all sorts of people, all sorts of demographic. You took that district over from a fairly well-known Mr. Tallarico.
0: Tell us about that. Yes, I did. Absolutely. I grew up in Round Rock. That's where I represent. And Tallarico was my state representative for 4 years. And he would come into the district and
1: How did
0: he
1: ever win anything?
0: He was smart. He knocked on doors, even Republican doors. And when I talked to those same Republicans when I ran against him, they just didn't understand his votes. They didn't know how radical his votes and positions were, because he didn't talk about that with them when he was at their door. He talked about other moderate issues, and so they believed him to be a moderate. It wasn't until I explained his radical voting record that they understood how radical his views really were.
1: Is there a chance in your view that he beats General Paxton?
0: Not at all. Not at all. Okay. I mean, his record is so radical. It's not even mainstream Democrat favorable, in my opinion. You know, he does speak well. But his policy.
1: Well, we have an argument
0: radical.
1: About that.
0: Yeah.
1: I don't think he presents well on TV. It's too squeaky. And so,
0: yes. Okay. Yeah.
1: And
0: you have raised a good point.
1: It's a voice deal with people in the broadcast profession. So he did not choose to run against you.
0: No, he didn't. I announced a run against him, and instead of facing me, he ran to an Austin district, much more friendly. Ran there, won there, and so I tell people, thankfully, we were able to kick him out of Williamson County, but we got to kick him out of Texas for good.
1: Okay. So on the list of subjects, which are subject matter expert, is healthcare price transparency.
0: Absolutely.
1: Why is that on your list of subject matter expertise?
0: Because when I first got elected, I had constituents being sued by a hospital for medical bills as low as $5,000. And so when they would try to get an itemized statement to see if that was a correct price or not, they couldn't get it. And so to me, it didn't make sense. You go to a Home Depot and you get a receipt, you know? And healthcare should be the same. So I passed a bill.
1: You go to a restaurant, sometimes the bill doesn't look right, and they've got two salads down or three beers down.
0: Exactly.
1: Or something, and it's not right.
0: Yes, and that was happening in healthcare. I mean, there are so many billing errors that still go on in healthcare. And so the bill I drafted said, hey, all you have to do is give the prices a plain language description so that we know, okay, you know, it was aspirin or whatever it was they provided, and then the billing code.

0: just so we can check everything, make sure it's correct. And you would have thought I was trying to land someone on the moon again. I mean, people were like, no, you can't do this. You're a freshman. It's not going to happen. You're too young. And I just don't
1: take... every healthcare adjacent business did not want to touch the codes.
0: They did
1: not because they're evil, but because don't make us change anything, right?
0: Well, yes, and there, I had someone tell me too, well, our customers don't want this information, which flabbergasted me because I thought, okay, I've talked to so many people just in my district that care about this. I guarantee everybody in Texas cares about this.
1: Yeah.
0: So because we were able to get that done, I ended up getting Freshman of the Year my freshman session because so many people thought we couldn't do it.
1: Does freshman ever pass anything anywhere?
0: In Texas we do, but we're just better at everything in Texas.
1: So when that came down,
0: yes.
1: What was the last lobbying push like? Because you're going to track every insurance company, healthcare provider, hospital system, they're all going to want no.
0: Yes.
1: So what was that like?
0: That it was, you know, they changed our argument. So I joked because when I first presented the bill, they said this is going to cost us, you know, $3 million. The next time I presented it, it was $1 million. The next time it was a couple hundred thousand. So I joked that by the time we passed it, it'd be free for them to do it because they kept changing their arguments. And, you know, it's healthcare. Things don't change quickly in healthcare.
1: Nope.
0: And they're kind of averse to change, right? But again, this was so simple. It was a receipt for your healthcare. That's all it was. And it has changed so many of my constituents' lives, just getting that statement.
1: Have you found out from people that they've actually been able to call Bill and say, "This, I didn't have a broken arm. You didn't actually give me a splint."
0: Absolutely. We have had those stories even outside my district. People have learned that I passed it. So they'll call my office with their issues. And in one case, I have to tell you this, they got the bill. It was sent to a billing collector. Our office called the collector and said, "Are you aware of this law? Do you know if the hospital followed it?" And they dropped the bill.
1: They didn't win.
0: I don't know what they decided.
1: Well, part of the deal with billing collectors everywhere is that they're only paid a percentage of what they collect, and they don't want to spend any time working a particular file. They just want to intimidate people into writing a check, and so they can take their 10%. And it's a business that's legit, and sometimes people don't pay their bills. But you ask them to do some work, they're not going to do it.
0: Yeah.
1: Second thing,
0: right.
1: Affordability. Yes. So you're building a lot of houses in the district. How are you going to keep the prices down?
0: By making sure that we have a steady regulatory environment in Texas, which you do really well. So just making sure that there's not government regulations in place that don't make sense for the business environment. We did that this past session, just making sure that if there's a lot, for example, that can have four houses on it, the city is not saying you can't do that. You know, and it just, if it makes sense, the developer can come in and do it and provide that service. So
1: I was under the impression Texas was pretty welcoming when it came to property rights. If you can put 10 houses on there, you can put 10 houses on there.
0: It's true. It's just some of the big cities. We call them the blueberries and the tomato soup of Texas.
1: Right.
0: So
1: yep.
0: Houston, Austin, Dallas, that had some regulations that were just getting in the way.
1: Okay, so what, since you're a freshman, what's the trajectory look like to you? You love your job.
0: I love it.
1: Can you do it forever?
0: I could do this forever. I love what I do. I like being in the Texas House because I do have 200,000 constituents, but I still feel very close to them. I run every 2 years.
1: How many high schools are in the district?
0: There are, oh gosh, probably 10 if I'm thinking correctly.
1: So it's a poppin' district with a lot of kids and a lot of parents
0: absolutely.
1: Who need a good school system.
0: Yes, absolutely.
1: And they want roads that their kids don't get killed on.
0: Yes, 100. You know what? And I serve on the transportation committee. And that's one of the number one things I do for my district is getting stoplights put in so that doesn't happen.
1: Well, having raised 3 kids in Irvine, California, I know what matters to parents. Good schools and roads on which the kids don't have to go around a hairpin turn and blind going in. So, at ALEC, which committee do they put you on?
0: Yeah, I'm on Health and Human Services and Communication and Technology.
1: How'd they get you into it? I'm curious.
0: I am such a nerd that I put myself into it as a staffer.
1: very good.
0: So I attended as a staffer, and then as a member, of course I attended everything. And I love what ALEC does.
1: Yeah.
0: I absolutely love it. You know, Texas, we lead on policy, and a lot of our model policy makes its way to ALEC. And I always tell everybody, if you institute ALEC model policies in your state, it's going to be more affordable, a better place to live, and more people are going to move to your state.
1: It's going to be safer and happier.
0: Yes.
1: Caroline Harris Davila?
0: You got it.
1: I got it right?
0: Yes.
1: From House District 52 in Texas. Thank you for joining me. Come back next year if I'm back. Hey,
0: awesome.
1: Everyone, stay tuned. I got a couple more legislators coming up from Orlando. I'm Hugh Hewitt.
0: Thank you.
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1: Welcome back, America. Hugh Hewitt from Orlando and the American Legislative Exchange Council Conference. Always great to be sponsored by ALEC to come to their policy conference. I'm now joined by State Senator Adam Hinojosa. I got to say that 3 times. Adam Hinojosa is a freshman senator in the state of Texas. Welcome, Senator. Senator Betancourt, your colleague, told me to ask you about the tamales.
11: Oh, yeah. Well, I think what he means are the enchilada plates that we did. We took a page in our campaign tour out of a little bit of a Democrat playbook, but we were inviting people to come meet me through a drive-by meet and greet. And we had lines of cars. Praise God, they were interested enough in what we had to say. We talked about issues that connected with voters. Hispanic, big Hispanic population down in South Texas, and we connected on issues, and we talked about those issues, and they were willing to come meet me.
1: You defeated an incumbent.
11: Yes, sir.
1: And that's really kind of unusual in Texas. So how'd you do that?
11: Hard work. My dad was a political consultant growing up, so I was in the political space for a long time, knew how to grassroots campaign, but really more than that, my dad had a knack of being able to connect with voters in the issues that mattered most to them, harnessed all that along with the very conservative values that I have, and we were able to get our message out.
1: Now, Senator, what was your background before you got in? What were you doing when you decided to become? Because you're a freshman, so I was like,
11: yes, sir. I'm a small business owner again. I started in the family business. My dad was a political consultant, so I had a lot of experience in running and helping other campaigns. And then we enterprised a little bit. I owned a retail store, jewelry store, for many years. Got into the restaurant business after COVID. Had a little bit of commercial real estate, just some business, small business background.
1: So I want to talk to you about the big three issues that they gave me. They tell me that you're a specialist on. Ban on taxpayer lobbyist funding. I don't even know what that means, but I like it.
11: Well, yeah, what it is basically you have groups that are paid for by, our ISDs, our cities, our counties, and they use our taxpayer dollars and have memberships into these organizations that come to Austin and hire lobbyists to lobby.
1: That's the water business in California.
11: Yeah,
1: every water district belongs. And it's actually school board superintendents and school board men. They all get lobbyists.
11: That's right. And what they do, it's different than your private sector lobby groups that are industry specific to the needs that they have. This is actually taking money, our own taxpayer dollars, and then fighting against the will of our own voters.
1: I mean, so, incumbency protection.
11: Yeah, right. Well, and just a quick example, we had a bill, the Women's Privacy Act, Senator Middleton passed last session. I joint authored the bill. And our biggest opponents were lobbyists paid for with our own tax dollars to stop, to try to stop us from stopping men going into women's restrooms in private spaces. And, that was a big push from the school lobby groups, and it was something that, using our own
1: tax
11: dollars.
1: Why would the school lobby groups be opposed to that?
11: You've got a big segment of liberal ideology in those organizations, our cities and counties that you send lobbyists to stop and prevent us from reining in property taxes, because their organizations thrive on that. They need that tax dollar money to.
1: That's my segue to property tax reform.
11: Yes, sir.
1: I didn't know that Texas had a property tax problem.
11: Well, we do a pretty good job, sir. But, as a small business owner, we there's a lot more we can do, especially in the way of our small businesses. We had a great session last, some great policy passed this last session where we increased the business personal property tax exemption from $2,500 all the way up to $125,000, almost effectively eliminating business personal property tax for most small mom and pop
1: shops. A good thing.
11: That's a great thing, but we still have a lot more work to do with commercial real estate. We've got more on our homesteads that we can't be mortgaging our homes to pay for public education. So only two other ways to do that is to cut wasteful spending where we can and get
1: You're
11: more
1: end
11: revenue.
1: Up with more people moving to Texas. Are you okay with that? Because Texas is pretty popular right now.
11: Well, we're already doing it. My district is home to two major ports. We're the number one LNG export, or excuse me, crude oil port in Corpus Christi, number two LNG export port. And then in Brownsville, we're home to SpaceX. Port of Brownsville just landed a big autonomous shipbuilding business, and they've started their LNG program, and we're home to America First Refining.
1: Is it Saronic?
11: Yes, sir, Saronic.
1: Yep. Oh, you're going to be busy.
11: Oh, yes, sir.
1: Have you been to their plant yet?
11: Oh, yes, sir. We were working very much behind the scenes with our governor, lieutenant governor, and speaker to help rein them in to my district, and so we're very thrilled with
1: that.
11: They
1: have demonstrated proof of concept in the battle with Iran.
11: That's
1: on
11: right.
1: Two different occasions. They saved the downed airman with an autonomous surface vessel, and they took out the remaining submarine capability and maintenance facility in
11: That's
1: Iran
11: exactly
1: with
11: right.
1: autonomous capability.
11: That's exactly right.
1: So Saronic is like Anduril. They're the two hot names. So
11: right.
1: That's very good. Now, LNG export, how's that? That also has to bring some unique security concerns.
11: Well, you know, there is some concern with that. However, you know, we export abroad quite a bit.
1: Not safety. I mean security. I mean bad guys.
11: Oh, yeah. You're right. You're absolutely right. That coupled with, you know, Saronic and other things that are there, SpaceX. I mean, we're in a race for space control. Elon's doing a great job in what he's doing down there. But that obviously creates target there. We're powering, you know, through the Port of Corpus Christi. I mean, we're providing all the jet fuel for Dallas and everywhere else. So
1: what is the district number?
11: Just district number 27.
1: That must be the most interesting district in the United States.
11: I believe it is.
1: SpaceX and Saronic and LNG and oil.
11: Tesla's in there, and then I've got vast farm and ranching, you know, enterprises, including King Ranch. So I've got it all.
1: You've got the biggest ranch in America?
11: Yes, sir.
1: And you've got SpaceX and Tesla, right?
11: Yes, sir. And
1: you just visit these things, and you'd have a good time.
11: And I'm the first Republican to represent that area, and it's only been represented by a Republican for a year and a half.
1: Well, are the business owners and the people equally happy with you? Because you got to have small businessmen, working people, along with Elon. I mean, you got to have them all on your side.
11: Yes, sir. I think we're doing a great job. And again, we have a more of a conservative group of people down there that we just have to embrace. You know, we've got conservative Democrats there. I know that's not a thing in most parts of the country or even northern parts of Texas, but South Texas, for sure, we have them. And showing the capabilities of what we're able to do and engage them in the things that matter to them, I think we're winning them over.
1: Now, with that many businesses, though, you're going to have a water supply issue. Not a problem, but an issue. How are you making sure you got the infrastructure to serve that many big and growing corporations?
11: Well, you know, as you probably heard, Corpus Christi has been an emergent drought situation with our western reservoir systems literally drying up. Okay, well, we've been entertaining marine desal for a long time, but as you know, those are very, very expensive projects. Yep. One of the things I just literally minutes ago passed out here at ALEC was model legislation based off of my Senate Bill 1169, which I passed in first session, allows for the creation of public utility agencies, regional approaches to capitalize on economies of scale, get very expensive projects like marine desal, massive flood mitigation projects, regional wastewater treatment plants, those types of programs that can be done in a regional capacity. It provides that framework to allow political subdivisions to work together.
1: Look at the Gulf states that are in the war right mm-hmm. now, and Iran is targeting their desal plants because they're all over the place. Israel's got them, Saudi Arabia's right. got them, Kuwait, UAE. Got a minute. Why is it so expensive? Why can they do it and we can't do it?
11: Well, you know, we have a different framework in the United States. You know, other countries can do things that they want to do. I mean, we've got eminent domain laws. We have a lot of other different things. Not that that particular project would require that, but one of the most expensive portions of marine desal is your outflow, your discharge, if you're doing it properly, a couple miles offshore to discharge the concentrate that's produced from the processing, the reverse osmosis that you need to clean salty water.
1: Senator Adam Hill, Hossa, I want to have you back because that is the most interesting district in the United States of America. So,
11: yes, sir.
1: Godspeed to you, and congratulations on winning an upset win, being the first Democrat Republican since Reconstruction to represent your district. Thank you, Senator.
11: God bless
1: you. I'll be right back, America. Stay tuned. I'm Hugh Hewitt.
2: Portions of the Hugh Hewitt Show are brought to you by Food for the Poor. Well, it's official.
8: SRN News, I'm Mary Rose. The United States has not attacked Iran for a second day, and Tehran says it has also halted attacks. This pause comes amid efforts to resume negotiations on an interim ceasefire deal. The U.S. previously targeted Iranian coastal areas after Iran fired at ships in the Strait of Hormuz. The Pentagon has not commented on the pause. Mediation efforts by countries like Pakistan and Qatar remain unclear. Concerns about shipping in the region persist, especially threats from Iranian-backed Houthi rebels. Talks with Oman about safe passage in the Strait of Hormuz are ongoing, with some progress reported. And Israeli Prime Minister Benjamin Netanyahu plans to travel to D.C. and meet with President Trump Tuesday. And millions across the country are dealing with sizzling temperatures today, from Phoenix to Vegas to Minneapolis.
12: Foundations of Freedom, a look at America's founding principles and the leaders who shaped our nation.
13: In 1862, Abraham Lincoln signed the Morrill Act, helping states create colleges focused on agriculture, mechanics, science, and practical education. The principle was not centralized control, it was opportunity. Lincoln's Morrill Act reminds us that America can support education without surrendering education to Washington. Why did it matter? Because a free nation needs citizens equipped to work, build, steward, and govern themselves. Scripture gives work a sacred weight. In Genesis, God placed man in the garden to work it and to keep it. Proverbs honors the one who works his land. Paul warns against idleness and calls believers to earn their bread. Why does that still matter today? Because education should form capable people under God, not dependent subjects under bureaucracy.
14: The Georgia Department of Transportation and Governor's Office of Highway Safety remind drivers and pedestrians to share the road. 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
13: New clouds around this morning, low in the low 70s. Later today, partly cloudy, showers and thunderstorms popping back up in the afternoon. We'll be hot and humid, high 90, our heat index around 100. You scattered storms on Monday, otherwise partly cloudy, high in the mid-90s. I'm Georgia WeatherNet meteorologist KJ Allen on AM 920, The Answer.
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1: Welcome back, America. Hugh Hewitt at the Orlando Convention of the American Legislative Exchange Council. Great sponsors of the Hugh Show. Hugh Hewitt Show year-round and on an annual basis. I visit with them sometimes twice a year. I like to hear about what's going on in the states. It's the glory of our Constitution, dual sovereignty. I want to play for you Trey Yingst reporting on the buildup that is underway in Iran. I'll give you the headline first. Wall Street Journal article late this afternoon. Satellite images show Iran is rebuilding fast. Tehran's speedy recovery from damage done by the U.S. and Israeli air campaign raises concerns about its effectiveness. I'm not sure about that, but here's what Trey Yingst had to say about the buildup earlier today.
21: There are indications the war with Iran could escalate in the coming days. The Wall Street Journal reports the U.S. military is surging equipment, assets, medics, and even special forces to the region in preparation to give President Trump a variety of options moving forward. This does follow the 12th straight night of U.S. strikes against Iran. They have expanded the target list, not just going after positions near to the Strait of Hormuz, but also deeper inside of Iranian territory. According to CENTCOM, the recent strikes have focused on degrading Iran's ability to threaten vessels in the Strait of Hormuz. Remember, President Trump on Wednesday warned Iran directly, saying the United States would target one bridge or power plant anytime Iran shoots at a ship in the strait. President Trump has also indicated a new warning is being issued to the Houthis in Yemen. He says that if Houthi forces attack additional vessels, that both Iran and the Houthis would face major military punishment. The warning comes after two Saudi-owned oil tankers were targeted by the Yemeni proxy group. The president spoke yesterday from Georgia about the ongoing conflict and the actions of Iranian officials.
22: We're likewise winning in the Islamic Republic of Iran, and we're ensuring that they will never, ever be able to do to us what they've done to so many.
21: Overnight, Iran launched new attacks against U.S. bases in Kuwait and Bahrain. Secretary of State Marco Rubio indicated that Iran will continue to pay a heavy price for these actions and their unwillingness to make a deal about the strait.
0: These people who are calling us every day begging, let's do a deal. They send us messages through other countries, third countries. I mean, they're running out of countries to send. The problem is, every time these people do a deal, they either break it or after they make it, they want to change the deal. So they're probably not ready to do a deal yet, but they will be soon because the price they're paying is very high.
21: Here in Israel, there is a similar assessment that the conflict could escalate in the coming days. Many public bomb shelters have been opened as the Israelis prepare for the possibility of incoming Iranian missile fire.
1: Thus far, the Israelis have not been struck in round two of the battle with Iran. And that's very simply that Israel has deterred Iran by inflicting massive damage on the IRGC. And I think President Trump's message to the IRGC that you strike a boat, we'll take out a power plant on which you rely. If the Houthis strike a boat, we'll take out a power plant on which you, the IRGC, rely. That's a very smart message to see. We will watch and see if they shoot at ships. Now, the Wall Street Journal story, which I read you the headline for, are they rebuilding quickly? Iran has quickly rebuilt infrastructure damaged during the U.S. and Israeli bombing campaign over recent months, from missile bases nestled deep inside mountains to bridges, port, and production facilities, according to Israeli and Western officials, and a review of satellite imagery. A faster-than-expected progress worries some Israeli officials. It helps explain Iran's continued resilience despite an air campaign that involved more than 20,000 strikes at the height of the war, and that continues along Iran's coast in an effort to break Tehran's grip on the Strait of Hormuz. Near Kangavar in western Iran, satellite imagery from Planet Labs in March showed two tunnel entrances and an access road damaged by airstrikes at blocking access to an Iranian missile base. Within weeks, however, imagery from Airbus revealed a nearly paved road, a neatly paved road, leading to freshly excavated entrances. In another case, an Israeli military official said Iran repaired a bridge that Israel struck with three bombs within days, surprising Israeli officials, prompting them to question the effectiveness of their targeting. Planet Lab satellite images from the beginning of July also show partial reconstruction of efforts at a shipyard in the port of Bandar Anzali on the Caspian Sea. Well, they're going to try. We're going to meet that with more resistance. Let me remind you, I'm not in the Relief Factor studio, but I took my Relief Factor on hour number one. 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I'll be right back with my last state rep from Orlando, John Snyder of Florida, next on The Hugh Hewitt Show.
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2: What do these stories tell us about Jesus? 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John chapter 1, the apostle explains it this way. 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He was in the beginning with God. Through him all things were made. Without him nothing was made that has been made. In him was life, and that life was the light of men." The life giver.
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8: Welcome back, America. Hugh Hewitt in Orlando at the American Legislative Exchange Council annual gathering for policy. I'm joined by Florida Representative John Snyder. Representative Snyder, you've got the Donald Trump airport now. Tell me about that. How did you get that done?
9: Well, it just was unveiled as of the last couple of weeks. I have the privilege of flying out of that airport often, and so the name is officially up. President Donald J. Trump International Airport. The signs welcome you now as you come into the airport. And really, all the credit goes to Meg Weinberger, Representative Weinberger, who worked tirelessly. She was the lead sponsor of that effort and worked through this legislative cycle.
8: The most airports are John Wayne Airport in Orange County, California, and Ronald Reagan Airport in D.C. So I like naming it for people that I know and have some respect for, so I think that's a great choice. For Alec, what do you do? Are you the school choice guy for Alec? What's your committee here for American Legislative Exchange Council?
9: Diehard supporter of school choice, Hugh. It was one of those issues that when trying to find out where I was going to send my daughter to school and realizing that she wasn't quite picking up some of the speech patterns like everyone else in her class was, we realized that the traditional cookie-cutter approach in the public school system was not going to suit her best. Ultimately led me into the quest of school choice, which really got me involved in politics in the first place. So any chance I can try and spread that message on empowering parents and setting up our students for success, I'll preach it from the mountaintops.
8: Well, then you must have loved the future First Lady speech yesterday at lunch, because she's going to be the number one, I think, across the nation spokesperson for school choice.
9: Erica Donalds has been a warrior on that front, and as it turns to you, before she was our prospective First Lady, it was actually Erica who, through my journey in the school choice movement, was introduced to her in the early years, and someone said, have you ever heard of the classical charter school movement? I said, I think you've got the wrong guy. I'm bad at music, and I don't know anything about charter schools. And Erica quickly schooled me up and realized that this is how we've educated our children from the early foundations of our country. Thomas Jefferson said that in order to have a self-governed society, we must be a well-educated citizenry. And so trying to return back to the basics, reading, writing, arithmetic, training kids how to think, not what to think, is really, in my opinion, the secret to how we continue to steer the beautiful ship of the United States of America and keep her on track is passing that torch to this next generation.
8: Well, real history and real civics, I hope, is in that, too, because we've gotten away from real history and real civics. Is there anything left to do in the Florida school choice thing? It seems to me you might be the leader in school choice across the country.
9: I would say that if you ever play in sports, once you have the belt, the biggest mistake you could ever make is to begin be complacent, take your foot off the pedal. So we're always looking for areas to improve. I think the next phase is really locking in our student, the ability to track where kids are every day in class. With school choice, I think there's an opportunity sometimes for the dollars to get moved around. Potentially, we saw some delays with our school districts getting the proper funding, our homeschool parents being able to draw down those dollars. So being able to unlock that big question of our daily attendance for our students in Florida, that's the next horizon to really take this to the next level.
8: Okay, we've also talked with a lot of people about property tax reform in different states. Does Florida have that issue as well?
9: We do. So part of the work that we did in this last legislative session, and Governor DeSantis was again leading on this for the last couple of years, is calling out the simple math. At local government level, revenues have gone up 140% compared to an 8% growth rate throughout the state. So our services haven't gotten better, but the revenues have gone up. A lot of that was the property values and the post-COVID surge as people came to Florida. So we put on the ballot an effort to dramatically reduce property tax. So now it'll be up to the voters on the November ballot. If it
8: is the measure number or name?
9: It will be. It's waiting approval from the Supreme Court. So once we get the exact number and name, anything related to property taxes on the ballot will be that initiative. And so we're hoping to see that one get across.
8: Well, let me know the number. In California, we got to pass Prop 39 because that's election integrity, voter ID.
9: Yep.
8: Out here, property tax reform could be a model for the state. Let's close with election integrity. I don't think Florida has a problem with that either, does it? Is there ways that you'd have to up your – you're running the perfect state here.
9: Well, again, thank you for saying that, but just like anyone, when we look under the hood, we know there's always room for improvement. The president just made his address to the nation. We know that there have been areas where illegal individuals that are in this country illegally have made it onto the voter rolls. That is something.
8: New Jersey just admitted it.
9: That's it. Well, we have to make sure that it's not happening here in the state of Florida and that any potential loophole is covered up. But what we've done well, and it has been talked about here at the ALEC conference, is when you compare Florida to Bush v. Gore, when we had the hanging Chad saga, to where now we are a leader in the nation. You know, within 15 to 20 minutes after the polls close, we know the winners. Every state in the country should do that, and that's why we call on Congress to immediately pass the Save America Act.
8: I've spent most of my life in California. It's the worst. It's absolutely the worst. But this show began in 2000. So I went on vacation the night after the election thinking, oh, I can go on vacation. And this was in dial-up modem days. And I'm stuck in Hawaii trying to figure out what you bozos are doing. Your Supreme Court was crazy then. Is it better now?
9: We've seen a drastic improvement, again, thanks to the appointments that Governor DeSantis has made. It's been a completely reshaping of our Florida Supreme Court. And so a lot of those rulings from the early days are being either corrected through administrative ruling, legislative cleanup. And so, again, cannot speak highly enough of Governor DeSantis.
8: We don't ever want to go through that again. I'll close with law enforcement. Florida does have unique law enforcement challenges because you're a coastal state. People can come in by a boat from anywhere. What are you doing to support law enforcement down here?
9: Everything starts with safe streets. You can't have a strong economy if people don't feel safe going to work, going to shop. One of the things that we did recently in the last few years in the legislature was this crackdown on organized retail crime. Speaking of California, you can't walk into a CVS or Walgreens without having to take your ticket up and get the toothpaste out of the aisle, your shaving cream, etc. We said that's nonsense. If you commit those types of crimes, if you're trying to skirt the law and take advantage of good, hardworking citizens, we're going to find you, prosecute you. And so we've
8: don't elect Soros prosecutors. Or if you do, I think the governor fires them, right?
9: Without a doubt.
8: Without a doubt. John Snyder, great to meet you. Great to have you on the program. Thank you for joining me. Florida is the poster child of states. The smell of freedom wherever you go around down here. Thank you. I'll be right back, America. Final segment from Orlando on The Hugh Hewitt Show.
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3: Welcome back, America. I'm wrapping up 2 days at ALEC. I want to thank Pete and Lou, who are from Orlando's The Answer, 94.9 FM and AM 950, because they have made this all happen flawlessly. Dwayne is on some cruise ship somewhere just loafing. And so Pete and Lou stepped up and into the breach, as did Bob, Robert, and I from Tampa. Thanks to him as well. You guys are really pros. Thank you very much. And And when Dwayne's here, things always go wrong and they mess up. It's terrible. But I want to close with Mayor Mamdani, because he's gone from being a clown to being a menace, and he's defining socialism down. He's actually a communist, I think. And I say that as a student of the genre. It means he's a Marxist, and he actually has a goal. Here's Mayor Mamdani yesterday defining socialism down.
4: If you go back to some of the Democrats that we most admire, FDR, LaGuardia, you will see a lot of democratic socialist principles in their vision. And if you think about a lot of what we've come to accept as just the facts of life across our country, a lot of it is also still driven by democratic socialist principles. Now, if
3: that is a lie. FDR was not a socialist. LaGuardia was not a socialist. He's talking about public services. He's talking about the social welfare and safety net that has always been part of the Republican platform. It's always been part of the Democratic platform. It is not the state operation of basic businesses. Now, there are some state operations like the TVA. They throw that out, Tennessee Valley Authority. That is a good thing. And they run airports. They run bridges. They have port authorities. Yes, those are essential public services. And by goodness, the military is run by the government, too. Mamdani is lying, but he lies like if he's moving his lips, he's lying. Here's Ted Cruz on what's happening to the Democrats. Cut number two. Or maybe it's not going to play for
5: I think she'll run for president. I don't think she will run for Senate, but I'm going to make a prediction for you, Sean. My prediction is Comrade Mamdani will be the next Democrat senator from New York, that Mondami will replace Schumer. I think Mondami is the single most powerful Democrat in the country. And I got to say, by the way, there are some Republicans that are celebrating. This is great. Our opponents are crazy. That's going to help us. I want to say for the record, I'm not celebrating. I think this is bad for the country. I think this is unhealthy. I want to see two normal parties that are not filled with crazy people who can actually do something reasonable.
3: All right, so I'm just telling you, he's right. But here's the Achilles heel of AOC and Mamdani. They're ignorant. They're ignorant of basic history. It's all FDR was a socialist. It's many of the same principles. It's all a charade. Don't believe it. Don't believe it for a second. You know what a public service is? What I'm about to tell you. Food for the Poor is a sponsor of our show. We like to partner with them because they get food to people in Central and South America and the Caribbean who are hungry every single day. Food crisis. Always food insecurity in the Caribbean. But right now, especially in Venezuela after the earthquake, especially in the neighboring region, please be generous. 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They took care of Venezuela over the last 3 weeks. This week and next, I'll be telling you, please call 855-359-4673 or text my name, Hewitt, to 51555. 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Thank you, Adam. Thank you, Harley. Mark Davis is in for me tomorrow. I'll be back on the air, regular show, come next Monday. On the next Monday, Hugh Hewitt Show. Thank you, Mark, in advance for sitting in for me tomorrow. Thank you, Alec, for having me.
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6: 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The Answer.
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10: News this hour from Town Hall, I'm Mary Rose. A new income analysis is challenging claims that America's middle class is falling behind.
11: Economist Steve Moore says Census Bureau sample data through May 2026 puts median U.S. household income at about $87,000. His analysis estimates real median income has risen 41% since 1984. The report adds that inflation-adjusted incomes declined during the pandemic, but have recently rebounded. The economic advisor in President Trump's first term says the policies of his former boss are behind the gains. Ken Lorman reporting.
10: Former state lawmaker and logger Troy Jackson has secured the Democratic nomination for U.S. Senate in Maine.
12: Jackson will face longtime GOP Senator Susan Collins in November in a race that could decide which party controls the U.S. Senate. Jackson replaces Graham Platner, who won the Democrat primary in June but then withdrew from the race amid allegations of sexual misconduct. Jackson was selected by hundreds of delegates who came together for a first-of-its-kind gathering in Bangor, Maine. He won the support of almost all the delegates who gathered there to clinch the nomination. Bob Agner reporting.
10: Public policy expert Matthew Continetti thinks that the Democratic Party's core beliefs are increasingly out of step with mainstream American views.
13: Voters don't like socialism. They don't like Medicare for all. They don't want open border socialism. They don't want to have green mandates stuffed down their throats. And so the socialist rise within the Democratic left provides Republicans with a messaging opportunity.
10: Continetti made his comments to the Salem Radio Network. And police in Germany say the suspect in this weekend's deadly attack on Berlin's Pride Festival is dead. More on these stories at townhall.com.
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10: Federal health officials have linked four more states to an outbreak of a diarrhea-causing parasite.
15: The update expands the scope of the largest U.S. outbreak of cyclospora on record. Federal health agencies have been investigating the outbreak tied to shredded lettuce served at Taco Bell restaurants. Their tracing efforts now include Illinois, Kansas, Oklahoma, and Pennsylvania. Previously, the agency's investigation included five states, Indiana, Kentucky, Michigan, Ohio, and West Virginia. Investigators are focused on produce supplier Taylor Farms and imports of lettuce from a location in Mexico. John Scott reporting.
10: Living through the biggest jump in grocery prices in a half century has many Americans changing their eating and food shopping habits. The price of food purchased for home use has increased 33% since the beginning of 2019. Breaking news and analysis at townhall.com. A U.S. swamp has been added to the list of UNESCO World Heritage Sites.
16: The Okefenokee Swamp in Georgia is among several sites added to the World Heritage List at a UN committee meeting in South Korea Saturday. Kim Bednarik, executive director of Okefenokee Swamp Park, was there for the honors.
17: We accept this inscription not as a finish line, but as a commitment to keep the Okefenokee wild, resilient, and thriving for generations to come.
16: The Okefenokee is regarded as one of the world's largest freshwater ecosystems and is largely undisturbed. UNESCO says it's a globally significant natural habitat and a valuable source of information on long-term environmental change. I'm Donna Water.
10: Ford is recalling over 560,000 Broncos to fix a fire safety risk. The recall affects certain 2021 and 2026 Broncos. More on these stories at Town Hall.
18: Maybe you've thought about taking a cruise. 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
20: New clouds around this morning, low in the low 70s. Later today, partly cloudy, showers and thunderstorms popping back up in the afternoon. We'll be hot and humid, high 90, our heat index around 100. You scattered storms on Monday, otherwise partly cloudy, high in the mid-90s. I'm Georgia WeatherNet meteorologist KJ Allen on AM 920, The Answer.
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23: 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I'm your host, Mark Angelides. Today we are talking foreign and domestic, from Iran to the United States.

0: I think that the hope that was invested in it is over, and the ceasefire is over, and so I'd say that there's not much of a memorandum left.
1: So where does that leave the U.S. and Iran? Because it doesn't seem, at least this is the time of recording, it doesn't seem that there's a full-scale war taking place, but rather a, what would you call it? Not exactly a war of attrition, but a war of botherance, with the U.S. doing repeated strikes against Iran, Iran trying to do strikes to U.S. materials and things within the region. It's not quite war, but it's also not. It's not war.
0: Well, I think what it is it's the United States, you know, cleaning up and finishing what it started. And it's interesting that the strategy apparently has changed for the United States. Before, the bombing was very specific on military targets, air defense, radars, but now it's expanded. Now we're hitting railroad, highway bridges, supply routes, and which is probably what we should have been doing in the very beginning, but nonetheless, we're now doing it, and the U.S. has struck multiple bridges and cut off supply routes to Bandar Abbas, as well as in the northern area, where repeated strikes on a place called Shabara has really caused the maritime communications to collapse. They had a huge tower that they coordinated surveillance over the Gulf of Hormuz. That's now down and destroyed. And the U.S. has started to expand its strikes to cover power stations and related facilities, particularly in southern Iran. And the idea is, you know, you're going to pressure Tehran economically, logistically, and militarily.
1: Yeah, I mean, that's what it's amounting. Pressure campaign. But you mentioned that this is probably what the U.S. should have been doing from the start, and I think that's actually there's a pretty strong case to be made that it was the toe in the water strategy that really exacerbated what's happening there, with specifically just aiming at military targets military targets that are under maneuvers, even that there wasn't really a pressure campaign, because, you know, they can move things around, they can hide stuff. But here, what's it seems that this is what should have happened in the first place. I mean, if a thing is worth doing, we're worth doing well, right? Or worth doing fully. And whether you agree with the actual beginning of the war or not, I think once you commit to, you know, some kind of military action, you kind of got to, you've got to carry it through to the end, because every day that Tehran holds out, it's a bloody nose for the U.S., right?
0: Yeah, I think that's right. And I think it particularly, you know, it's a insightful on the fact that, you know, if you're going to do something, do it well. And get a doable end state, an objective, and work toward that, and then you know when you're done, right? I mean, I always thought that President Trump had in his mind that he would like to negotiate some sort of peaceful end to this, but you're not dealing with people who understand that sort of thing, so it's it was kind of a lost cause from the beginning.
1: Yeah, at least under that strategy. And it wasn't really my insightfulness there. I was actually taking my position from the Orson Scott Card book, Ender's Game, which I'm sure you're familiar with.
0: I am.
1: We're in one of the early scenes, the young, small Andrew Enders here. He's being bullied by a larger boy, and then decides that instead of just beating him in a fight, he'll beat him so badly that the purpose being that no more bullying will ever take place again against him. So he's winning that fight for all the fights that he would eventually avoid. And

0: Yeah, if once Donald Trump and the administration made the decision to go in, they should have. I mean, it's easy to talk about it in hindsight, but you've really got to commit to these things because, as you say, these are not people that want peace anyway. I mean, they are still, and we should shout this from the rooftops, they're still funding terrorism as they have been for decades. With the idea of just basically killing innocent people in far off lands. And they're very happy to do that and to continue doing that. And we should always remember that when we're talking about, what kind of pressure campaign the US is applying. So where do you think the end game sits now for the
1: administration? Oh, I think they're going to continue the bombing campaign until all of the, particularly all of the logistics capabilities that support any sort of military action, all the roads, railroads, canals, you name it. I think that they're going to go after those. They've stayed away from the major energy and power infrastructure, but I think that's going to be fair game here shortly. And I think that they're going to finish what they started. And to what extent there'll be anything left of Iran to constitute a government, well, that remains to be seen.
0: Yeah, well, governments come in all different forms. And I wonder if, because as you rightly pointed out when you gave your initial assessment, it's not just military that's being impacted by this sustained bombing campaign. Because roads, infrastructure, travel, transport, that affects the economy in a major way. So we know that a significant chunk of Iran's economy has taken a hit because of the Strait of Hormuz and their ability to sell oil outside. And they are still selling oil somewhere along the line. But if the oil can't be moved from one place to another, that what are they doing? They're just building a stockpile in the middle of the desert that's... I don't know. You could just bomb the stockpile, right?
1: Yeah, eventually you would do that. Interestingly enough, what Iran has by virtue of the fact that they didn't think through much when they when they took us on is the fact that they're all manner of infrastructure projects like pipelines and being built to circumvent Hormuz, and so in the end the problem may be solved.
0: Yeah, we're gonna be back with Dave Patterson after this short break. Don't go anywhere.
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11: In 1862, Abraham Lincoln signed the Morrill Act, helping states create colleges focused on agriculture, mechanics, science, and practical education. The principle was not centralized control, it was opportunity. Lincoln's Morrill Act reminds us that America can support education without surrendering education to Washington. Why did it matter? Because a free nation needs citizens equipped to work, build, steward, and govern themselves. Scripture gives work a sacred weight. In Genesis, God placed man in the garden to work it and to keep it. Proverbs honors the one who works his land. Paul warns against idleness and calls believers to earn their bread. Why does that still matter today? Because education should form capable people under God, not dependent subjects under bureaucracy.
6: Freedom and your liberty. Liberty Nation with Mark Angelides.
7: And you're back on Liberty Nation Radio. I remain your host, Mark Angelides. We're continuing our conversation with Liberty Nation's national security correspondent, Dave Patton. Thanks for sticking around, Dave. You mentioned at the end of the last segment where we're talking about the U.S. endgame in Iran, that there are efforts underway to essentially work around the oil transport capacity production and maneuvering away from Iran through, I guess, its major infrastructure projects. And I just wanted to bring something interesting in here. In Iraq during the second Gulf War, there was all of the main military bases were extremely close to pipelines. And I mean, you're standing in the middle of this enormous camp and look in each direction and you can see the flames from the oil wells going on. And they were heavily protected during the second Gulf War. And even before that, it was one of those that there are a lot of jobs available for guarding pipelines, and they were what you'd call rock star money, because nobody ever voluntarily left, if you know what I mean. It was dangerous. But when the second war kicked off, one of the main things, I think, was to protect the oil that's taking place there. And if Trump loses patience with what's happening, because he's tried to make deals, why wouldn't he just take out the oil? I know that oil is valuable to the U.S., but that's not U.S. oil, right? Sure, he's thinking on a global scale, like who'll be impacted by this, but is it worth the risk?
1: Well, I think that also you have to remember that as like Venezuela, it may not be U.S. oil now.
7: Yeah, true.
1: You know, and if the U.S. should take over Karg Island, that would pretty much put Iran's oil aspirations in great jeopardy. But I think you're right. In Iraq, what we didn't want to do is we didn't want to destroy the means by which Iraq could have a viable economy once we were done.
7: Mm.
1: And I think there's some level of that thinking here.
7: Yes, because there'll still be people. You know, yeah. Even if the government's gone, there'll still be people. And yeah. they've got to make money. They got to eat. They got to be part of the, they got to be part. And I hate to say it, because I'm no globalist, not by any stretch, but they've got to be part of the global community to some degree. Otherwise, we end up with Afghanistan, for example. Yes. Well, nobody wants another Afghanistan.
1: You know, by virtue of their presence and their geographic location, they're a member of the global community, like it or not.
7: Yeah. Yeah. Yeah, not necessarily always in a good way. So I think an interesting question here, Dave, would be, and obviously part of this is oil, part of this is geopolitics in terms of picking sides, allies and whatnot. But how much do you think China and Russia are currently helping Iran to stave off whatever collapse Donald Trump hopes comes?
1: Well, I think where their help is being used in Iran is military targeting. I mean, they have all the satellites and targeting satellites, and I think that's where their assistance is being placed. I mean, you had a fairly accurate attack on the air base in Jordan, where unfortunately three Americans were killed. But you know, I think that's where their help is focused. And the fact is, and interestingly enough, I mean, a Wall Street Journal reported that the U.S. defenses are really being challenged with these faster, extremely high-speed missiles that can actually maneuver in their latter stages, which makes it more difficult to hit.
7: And I mean, is that tech material? Is that the kind of weaponry that we thought Iran had before the conflict began?
1: Yeah, I think we did. I think we're fairly.
7: But it's boosted. But it's boosted by the likely ability to use Chinese and Russian guidance from satellites. Is that
1: well? Yes, target. You know, better GPS coordinates.
7: Yeah. Yeah, rather than strapping an iPhone to it and putting it in Google Maps or something, yeah, because that never works out for me. That never works out for me. So, speaking of Iraq, we mentioned earlier, there's going to be a final scale withdrawal from Iraq.
1: There is, and the time frame is somewhere in September. We'll be completely withdrawn and taking our time, getting our stuff. Not leaving $83 billion
7: of
1: stuff behind.
7: What a great way to do it. I know there's opponents and critics on this, but you know, Iraq's it's not a bad country, right? There's some really good people there. And I think that they're ready to really join the friendly side of the global community and, you know, handing over. What would you call it? Like operational control of the country rather than governmental control. I think that's a good step, isn't it?
1: Absolutely.
7: Step.
1: Yeah. And, you know, it's an amicable divorce.
7: And do we perceive any major investments coming in terms of, again, as you mentioned with Venezuela? It wasn't U.S. oil then.
1: No, but absolutely. I believe, it's the Exxon or Chevron has actually gone over and started to negotiate with the Iraqis for a major pipeline that goes to somewhere other than the Gulf of Hormuz.
7: Yeah, I hear that that's not so pleasant this time of year.
1: Yeah, the Strait of Hormuz.
7: So where do we think this this ends up, Dave? I'm not asking for predictions because who knows what's going to happen. But how long do you think, how much longer do you think that the strategic bombing campaign will continue? And when does it get to too much for Tehran, if ever?
1: Well, I'm not sure that it ever gets too much because there are so many targets. I think that, you know, I hate to, I think it's going to fade away.
7: Okay. You know?
1: And that we'll bomb less as the targets become fewer.
7: I mean, that's obvious though, right? Because there's less things.
1: Well, yeah, I mean.
7: But what I mean is, at what point does the regime in Tehran say, we don't have enough infrastructure left to effectively govern?
1: I think it's when
7: that's the goal, right?
1: Yeah, right. I think then, and they come to the realize that economically, that they're without means.
7: Yeah,
1: and really without means.
7: Yeah, it would be a foolhardy Russia or China that lends anything other than assistance, because whatever they put in cash to keep a country afloat that's going down the toilet, that's money that's gone. And I'm not sure Russia or China can afford that much of an investment with the things happening in their own countries. But yeah, so it seems that economics is the engine of war, but also the engine of peace, right?
1: Absolutely. And right now, I mean, what the United States is doing by bombing all the logistics nodes and the roads, railroads, and canals, I think that that's going to leave Iran in a very difficult position. I mean, they can't move any produce, they can't move materials, they can't move any war support materials, but they can't move any internal economic domestic materials either.
7: Isolated, alone, and getting poorer. Dave Patterson, thanks ever so much for joining us.
1: Hey, thank you, Mark. Happy to be with you.
12: With SRN News, I'm Mary Rose. The United States has not attacked Iran for a second day, and Tehran says it has also halted attacks. The U.S. previously targeted Iranian coastal areas after Iran fired at ships in the Strait of Hormuz. Mediation efforts by countries like Pakistan and Qatar remain unclear, and concerns about shipping in the region persist, especially with threats from Iranian-backed Houthi rebels. Talks with Oman about safe passage in the Strait of Hormuz are ongoing. Millions across the country are dealing with sizzling temperatures today. Major cities like Phoenix, Vegas, Minneapolis, St. Louis are seeing extreme heat warnings as temperatures are expected to reach near or into the triple digits. The dangerous heat is expected to persist across much of the central and southern U.S. through at least Monday. This is SRN News.
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17: New clouds around this morning, low in the low 70s. Later today, partly cloudy, showers and thunderstorms popping back up in the afternoon. We'll be hot and humid, high 90, our heat index around 100. You scattered storms on Monday, otherwise partly cloudy, high in the mid-90s. I'm Georgia WeatherNet meteorologist KJ Allen on AM 920, The Answer.
18: If we look to the answer as to why for so many years we achieved so much, it was because here in this land, we unleashed the energy and individual genius of man to a greater extent than has ever been done before.
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7: 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I remain your host, Mark Angelides, and we're having a conversation today with a Liberty Nation senior political analyst and longtime host of this here radio show, Mr. Tim Donner. 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
22: Always a pleasure, Mark, of course.
7: So, Tim, as some of our listeners and readers may know, I'm a big fan of Memory Palace work. And so I pick a random thing and I string it together and I practice, see if I can memorize it backwards and forwards. So I did this with US presidents the other day, and my little boy, he wanted to learn it as well. So he asked, after we'd got to 47, he said, "Who's 48? And I said, "That's a really good question. And the best person to ask about that is Uncle Tim." So, Tim, I thought we'd create this particular episode, not necessarily for him, but I will feedback your answers on this. Who's 48, Tim, in your professional opinion as a senior political analyst?
22: Well, I think that the Democrats are going to do pretty well in the midterms and probably take control of the House, but not the Senate. And most likely they will damage their prospects for 2028 by being in charge of the House.
7: Absolutely.
22: Because of the fact that the progressives, joined by the socialists now, are going to try to have a field day with the Democratic leadership. That said, going to 2028, I mean, it seems like all the smart money is on J.D. Vance to win the Republican nomination, but I'm not so sure. And the reason I'm not is it's a piece I wrote on LibertyNation.com about J.D. Vance perhaps ruining his shot for the presidency. First of all, he said that marching in lockstep, by the way, with the new prime minister of England, Andy Burnham, he says that the 1980s, where Margaret Thatcher saved England, was actually a regrettable episode for Britain. And he said that the economic philosophy of Milton Friedman is no longer relevant. That we're Hamilton and Milton Friedman. And then he said, and obviously that's a good thing. Well, I don't think that's so obvious to most Republican voters, because Alexander Hamilton, we honor him as one of the founding fathers, but he was the greatest proponent among the founders of big central government, which is why he's not popular in the Republican Party. And so for Vance to say that, I think, makes him vulnerable. On top of the fact that he was very critical of Israel over the last week on the Joe Rogan podcast, he said that there's a lot of bad actors essentially in the Israeli government. So I'm not so sure. Let me put it this way, Mark. If it was a normal year, I would say that Marco Rubio, whose stock is clearly on the rise, that he would take on J.D. Vance. But the problem is they're close friends. And Rubio has already said that if J.D. Vance runs, he will support him enthusiastically. So this is a hard one to call. And as far as the Democratic side, honestly, I'm at a loss. I guess, you know, Kamala Harris still doesn't get the fact that nobody really likes her. She's not good at what she does, and she's never going to be president because she's ahead in the polls. So, you know, I think Republicans are praying that it's Kamala Harris again. Although Gavin Newsom is second on the list, and I just don't understand the rationale of any heartlander voting for Gavin Newsom, who is the absolute opposite end of the spectrum in terms of being an elite coastal progressive from California. Those people are on their way out, not on their way up.
7: You know, it's interesting. I'd like to sort of trek back through what you've just said there. Gavin Newsom, it's quite notable that pretty much all the people who campaigned to be the next governor of the Golden State pretty much ditched Gavin Newsom and tried to separate themselves from his time in office and his policies. And if his stock is so low that the best way to get elected as a Democrat in California is to throw Gavin Newsom under the bus, I don't see how that form of a Newsomian politics is going to, as you say, play out in the heartland. It's just not, it seems as though that particular, almost slick willy type politics is done, because it lacks the authenticity of Bill Clinton, and it lacks the ability to really counteract that there is a growing move towards, freedom within the country. And I don't think that's going to fly. And then you mentioned Kamala Harris. Well, it's so funny because Kamala Harris is one of the few examples where she was given a chance to prove herself in the most obvious and spectacular way that she could. You know, she was elevated to the position of vice president on the understanding that Joe Biden's a transitional candidate. Right. And so from day one, and she signed up to be VP under those circumstances. That he decided to run again, well, that's on Joe Biden. But she had a good couple of years there to really prove herself as competent, capable, and smart. And she did none of those things. In fact, she did the opposite at every opportunity that she could provide. And so to say that she was wrong-footed by the 107 days campaign, no, she was wrong-footed from the day that Joe Biden became president by her own actions. And then going into 2028, sure, she's the front runner, but why is she
22: only because the front runner? Only because of her name recognition.
7: Yeah.
22: And look, let me put it to you this way. In 2024, there were seven swing states, and Kamala Harris lost every single one of them. Now, those states, Pennsylvania, Michigan, Wisconsin, Georgia, North Carolina, and Pennsylvania, I think we hit all of them. But seven swing states, which of those states that Kamala Harris lost is Gavin Newsom going to win? See, I think that's a bit of a rhetorical question because he does not have appeal in purple states, swing states. I don't see the appeal of a Gavin Newsom in Wisconsin or Michigan. You know, or Pennsylvania, or Georgia, or North Carolina. So it may be that the Democrats really need to come up with someone like Andy Beshear, the rather moderate governor of Kentucky, is one possibility. And of course, there's Josh Shapiro, the governor of Pennsylvania, who's very popular within his state. But to be totally blunt, the fact that he's a Jew really hurts him in a party that is becoming increasingly anti-Semitic, to the point that 103 members of the Democratic House voted to stop, end all aid to Israel. So I think the chances of a Democratic Party that is really susceptible to charges of anti-Semitism is probably not going to nominate a Jewish person to be their nominee, even though he might be their best candidate.
7: Yeah, I mean, we remember you and I were talking about Josh Shapiro as a you know, possible running mate a long time back for Kamala Harris.
22: Yes.
7: For some reason, she went with Tim Walz, who I've got to bring this up, and I've got to put this out there in the public forum, and I'll try and quote his words directly. When he was asked why he supported hardening a convicted abuser, sexual abuser of children, so he wouldn't be deported after he'd finished serving his prison sentence, he said, "Does it make us any safer?" I mean, that's a question, right? The answer, Governor Walz, is yes. Deporting,
22: for the rest of us, the answer is yes.
7: Yeah. Yes, yes, Governor Walz.
22: Deporting him keeps
7: Americans safer because he's a child abuser. And if he's gone, he's not going to abuse any more American children. So, yeah, Governor Walz.
22: Well, you know, Governor Walz had a nice thing going in Minnesota. He had a nice, comfortable governorship, and then he accepted the VP nod. It's been all downhill ever since, and now he's not even going to run for re-election because he and his state have been disgraced. But, you know, Josh Shapiro was passed over by Kamala Harris, and she claimed that he wanted too much control for a vice president. He wanted input on every single decision, et cetera, et cetera. Shapiro said that's entirely untrue. And I think Kamala Harris, being that she has 0 degree of political courage, was not willing to buck the prevailing progressivism in the party and pick Shapiro, who obviously would have been a much better pick than Tim Walz.
7: Yeah, clearly. We're going to be back with Tim Donner after this short break. Don't go anywhere.
0: 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This is DEI in action. Divisive, toxic, and un-American. Dr. Martin Luther King Jr. dreamed of a nation where his children would be judged not by the color of their skin, but by the content of their character. DEI turns that dream upside down. But there's hope. DEI is being rolled back through civil rights enforcement, federal funding cuts, and growing cultural resistance to its harm in schools, workplaces, and communities. America is strongest when united, not divided. Our universities should lead the way in bringing people together, not driving them apart. Visit campusreform.org to learn more about the fight against DEI on college campuses. Restoring Truth, Correcting Bias in Education, One Story at a Time. 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
7: And you're back on Liberty Nation Radio. I remain Mark Angelides, and Mr. Tim Donner remains, as always, Mr. Tim Donner. Thanks for sticking around, Tim. Now, this one, I know I'm excited to talk about this topic, but you are too. You've been following this. But Britain now has a new prime minister in some rather bizarre circumstances. And just to give you a little bit of background here, Britain is no stranger to changing horses midstream. Right. I think we've done 7 or 8 in the just this century. So 26 years. And we've had 7 changes of prime minister during parliaments without a general election during that time, which is quite a lot considering the last century. I think there are only 12. I think it was 12 during the entire century. So we're on track for a good 30 or so. This one, who knows, right? Who knows? Andy Burnham is rather unique because he doesn't have what anybody would describe as a mandate, even his supporters, although they'll try and claim otherwise in public, because all of the other prime ministers that we've had this century that have come in without a general election midstream, because that's how British politics works. You elect the party, then the leader of the party gets to become the prime minister. So you don't vote for a prime minister, you vote for a party, and you vote for the party based on the manifesto that they put forward at the general election. And so you have Andy Burnham, who was not a member of parliament, did not run in the last general election under a manifesto banner, and has come in saying he's got a whole brand new plan for the next 10 years. And the question everybody's asking is, Tim, by what mandate? You weren't elected during a general election. You weren't elected under the banner of a manifesto of the party, and about 0.03% of the population voted for you to become a parliamentarian. And now, because there was no actually even election within the Labour Party to choose the leader, because nobody in the Labour Party wanted to lose their jobs at the risk of calling an actual general election, which they would. So you've got 0.03% of the country choosing who the prime minister is, who doesn't have a mandate either from his party, from the country, or from the manifesto that he didn't stand on. Tim.
22: I'm sorry, were you talking about the 2024 presidential election when Kamala Harris was anointed and selected instead of being elected? Oh, you're talking about England. Sorry. Well, I'll tell you what. Only in England could someone go from being a mayor to the prime minister in one step. That'd be like Zoran Mamdani becoming president. I mean, here's what I don't understand.
7: Don't count that out. Don't count that out.
22: There's
7: huge amendments. Don't count
22: that out. There's many things I don't understand about this, but the most of all is why the party decided it needed to go even further left than Keir Starmer and pick someone who's it seems like his first real statement coming out of the box as a prime minister or when he was about to be appointed was that the 1980s was a disaster for Britain and we need to change the basic ideology of Margaret Thatcher that saved the damn country.
7: Yeah.
22: What is this thinking? And I even see J.D. Vance, we talked about it earlier, J.D. Vance talking about how Margaret Thatcher was bad for England. Where does this stuff come from?
7: You know, it's madness to me. And you don't have to be a Thatcherite to appreciate it. Britain was the sick man of Europe. I mean, that was the moniker. It was the sick man of Europe. Thatcher came in. She broke up the unions, you know, got Britain back to work. And the thing that Andy Burnham hates the most is that she sold off the council houses. That's how I put it. So council houses are, if somebody doesn't have much money, they can get a house within their local town, within their local village for a very, very small rate per month. And he'll say, she sold them off. Yes, but she sold them off to the occupiers. So these are people who could never get on the housing ladder beforehand, right? Because they just didn't have the money for it. She sold it to people, and it gave them a stake in society, and it gave them a legacy to pass on to their children. And that lifted so many people out of, I wouldn't say entire poverty, because the definition keeps changing, but you know, if you're a homeowner, you're not on the breadline, right? And she did that. And now Andy Burnham's saying, and, you know, his ilk are saying that, well, this is why we don't have any housing. This is why the housing market's so bad. Oh, really? It couldn't be that since Tony Blair came into power more than 20 years ago, that there was more immigration to the country than ever before. And I include the Vikings and the Normans coming over, by the way. Millions more people coming into the country and hundreds of thousands in the last year alone. Could that be why we have a housing problem? I wonder, Mr. Burnham, rather than Margaret Thatcher selling, you know, allowing people to buy the homes that they lived in. That's the reason.
22: If I was a Brit, I think the thing that would alarm me the most is Andy Burnham talking about having a compassionate immigration policy. That is code language for open the floodgates.
7: Open the borders.
22: Everybody in.
7: Yeah.
22: And that is the last thing that Britain needs. I mean, he'll turn into Britain's Joe Biden.
7: Pretty much,
22: and fling open the borders and let all comers in.
7: So here's the thing. The reason that the Labour Party itself decided to go further left on this is because it's amazing. Like, a week in politics is a long time, right? 2 years is even longer, but by an eternity. But Keir Starmer came in with a landslide victory, right? Conservatives posted their worst record result in 100 years or more. He had a huge majority, and he could pretty much do what he wanted because he had the numbers within Parliament. But he became the most unpopular prime minister since these records began in just 2 short years. And what that means is you've got 400 odd Labour Party MPs who are thinking, we're going to lose our jobs. We're going to lose our cushy places at the Westminster Trough. And so let's support somebody else. Let's support Andy Burnham, who has stood for not a single principle in his life and has gone where the wind takes him. And now, instead of trying to maybe tack to the center, they're trying to tackle the unrepentant extremists of the Green Party on the left. And so they're dragging it all to the left, and Andy Burnham will go whichever way the wind pushes him. And
22: I don't understand this, though, because Nigel Farage is the most popular politician in the country. The Reform Party is at the top of the heap ahead of the Conservatives and, you know, the Labor Party.
7: Yep.
22: And yet, if you bow to public interest, you would try to drag the party to the right to at least meet some of the requirements. At least, though, I will say this before we conclude things. At least it looks like he's going to open up the North Sea to drilling.
7: I would not count on that.
22: He claims he is.
7: He claims he is. But my guess is, watch this space on that. Tim Donner, thanks ever so much for being with us. Really appreciate it.
22: Pleasure, Mark.
7: And that's all we have time for on this week's edition of Liberty Nation Radio, heard coast to coast on the Radio America Network. I've been your host, Mark Angelides. I'd like to thank our guests today, Dave Patterson and Tim Donner. And of course, thank you, the listeners, for taking the time to tune in and join us each week. You are appreciated. Please remember, Liberty Nation does not endorse candidates, campaigns, nor legislation. And this presentation is no endorsement.
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10: In 1862, Abraham Lincoln signed the Morrill Act, helping states create colleges focused on agriculture, mechanics, science, and practical education. The principle was not centralized control, it was opportunity. Lincoln's Morrill Act reminds us that America can support education without surrendering education to Washington. Why did it matter? Because a free nation needs citizens equipped to work, build, steward, and govern themselves. Scripture gives work a sacred weight. In Genesis, God placed man in the garden to work it and to keep it. Proverbs honors the one who works his land. Paul warns against idleness and calls believers to earn their bread. Why does that still matter today? Because education should form capable people under God, not dependent subjects under bureaucracy.
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12: News this hour from Town Hall, I'm Mary Rose. Conservative analysts believe Democrats are walking into what they call a political minefield. Correspondent Ken Lorman reports.
13: They believe the party's move to the left on issues like crime and transgender policies is alienating mainstream voters, while support among Hispanic and black voters is slipping. They also point to demographic trends, red state gains from the next census, and declining influence in media and academia as signs Republicans could hold a long-term advantage if the GOP doesn't squander the opportunity. Kim Lorman reporting.
12: Public policy expert Matthew Continetti says the GOP has to work to do if it's going to retain control of Congress.
14: Democrats have a huge huge enthusiasm advantage over the Republicans. And so it's President Trump's job to get that Republican enthusiasm up. I think that's one reason we're having this midterm convention. And then President Trump, he needs to win this war against Iran, and he needs then to convince the American people that this economy is on the right track.
12: Continetti made his comments to the Salem Radio Network. The Russian-Ukraine conflict shows no sign of letting up.
15: Russian ballistic missiles struck Kyiv early Sunday, igniting fires and wounding at least three civilians. Later attacks in other parts of Ukraine reportedly killed at least two people. These strikes follow Ukraine's successful drone attacks, which have stalled Russian advances and increased pressure on Russian President Vladimir Putin. In Russia-occupied eastern Ukraine, a Ukrainian drone strike reportedly killed four civilians in Horlivka. Russia claimed to have downed 133 Ukrainian drones overnight. John Scott reporting.
12: A raging wildfire in southwest France has forced the evacuation of 55,000.
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12: People,
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10: New clouds around this morning, low in the low 70s. Later today, partly cloudy, showers and thunderstorms popping back up in the afternoon. We'll be hot and humid, high 90, our heat index around 100. You scattered storms on Monday, otherwise partly cloudy, high in the mid-90s. I'm Georgia WeatherNet meteorologist KJ Allen on AM 920, The Answer.
18: 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AM 920, The Answer. The Answer. The Other, a show that will entertain, educate, enlighten, and engage you. A show that dares to go where others won't and do what others don't. You are about to hear the voice to be reckoned with. Titans of talk radio. It's time for The American Adversaries. Featuring philosopher and political mad scientist Christopher Hart, Odd News Diva Kathy Sanabacito, The Two Guy, Pierce Outlaw, The Storyteller, Lair Adams, Gorgeous Lady of Wrestling,
1: Patricia Summerlin, and skeptic Nostradamus. 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

0: If you become one of our Rumblers, that is like us, you'll get an alert when we go live. Basically 5 o'clock Sunday through Friday. And so anyway, so if you're in Atlanta, you can take advantage of that at any time. But we appreciate you, of course, listening over the airs also on AM 920, The Answer.
1: And Rumble has an archive of all the shows.
0: That's right. Yep. So you can watch it. By the way, you can speed it up. You can slow it down, evidently, and you can freeze it and do all kinds of cool stuff with it. All right. So that is Pierce Outlaw and Kathy Santomassimo, you just heard. I am Christopher Hart. Jeff Sinis is on the bridge. I am on the crystal clear Thompson Jewelers Diamond microphone. And Lair Adams will be back, I think, 2 weeks from tonight. But anyway, our California gorgeous lady of wrestling will be joining us at the top of the next hour. 407-774-8255 is the number. And even though it's not an 800 number, it don't cost you a thing to call us from wherever you want to call us. So
2: remember those days when you
0: got to talk in the microphone
2: when you call collect.
0: Yeah, that's right. Yeah, that, boy,
2: that was something, wasn't it?
0: Yeah, boy, that's when you had the rotary telephones. Right?
2: That's right.
0: All right. Anyway, the president Friday night was at the White House Correspondents Association dinner part two. Of course, this was the redo after the assassination attempt at the first one this year. And this one was held at the what used to be the White House post office that sat for years dilapidated. Nobody knew what to do with it. President Trump bought it and turned it into a beautiful hotel up there.
1: Yes.
0: And then that's where they had the dinner this time. They didn't
2: before he was president.
0: That's right, before he was president. Although when he was president the first time, it was still a Trump holding, wasn't it? Because I remember people would not go there because it was a Trump hotel, yeah, right? So anyway, since the Trump family has divested itself of it. By the way, in the first hour of the show, we played some of the jokes that he said Friday night. We got one coming up for you here in a few minutes during the next break when we come back. And one of the jokes was he said he knew about that place because he built it.
2: Yeah, that was great.
1: Yeah, $2.5 billion cheaper than the Federal Reserve building, too. Yeah.
0: Which is a smaller building.
1: Yeah.
0: Of course, they have all kinds of security things there, too.
1: But the liberal judges said we can't investigate it.
0: No.
2: And I bet he built that hotel under budget and
0: under
2: the deadline.
0: On time, yeah, on time and on budget. And it is a beautiful place by all accounts. So anyway, it was, you might say, insults all around. Now, the media is all upset because President Trump, of all the things he said that at the dinner, the one thing, I guess, that hurt the most was when he compared Caitlin Collins of CNN to Dylan Mulvaney.
2: I didn't hear that, but that's
0: Bud Light.
2: Hilarious.
0: Yes, no doubt about it. And
2: I bet she was insulted.
0: It was a subtle thing. And by the way, we were watching earlier as Jeff and I were putting this together, the clips, and they did some cutaways to the audience, and they cut away as President Trump was talking about her to her sitting there next to Wolf Blitzer, her and old Wolf. And you could see that they were kind of like, you know, biting their tongues, right? So the interesting thing is that earlier, before President Trump came on, they had their awards ceremony where they give each other awards and pats on the back, kind of like the Pulitzer Prize type stuff, right? And sure enough, they give Caitlin Collins an award for, what was it that she did? It was, I believe it had to do with the New York Times and the Epstein letter that President Trump supposedly wrote to Epstein.
1: That was fake.
0: That was fake, indeed. Yeah. And but she received the award. Wolf Blitzer presented it, and she came up on the stage, and President Trump just kind of shrugged his shoulders at the time, and then she went over and he shook her hand, and he said he congratulated her. But and then they gave another award to a photographer for taking a photograph. That once again, it's supposed to make Trump look like this aloof person who doesn't care about somebody. It was an incident in the Oval Office. And this has happened more than once where he has guests in there and they faint, right?

0: I guess it can get a little warm in there because typically speaking, in these instances, he'll have several people standing behind him on each side, so it could be up to 10 or 12 people next to him.
1: And the Oval Office is not that big.
0: Not that big, and you got the press standing there occupying the rest of the room with lights and stuff, and then all those human bodies in there. But anyway, so it's a photograph of him standing basically beside his desk, standing straight, like posing, and arms down by his side, and off behind him on his left side is an individual laying on the floor. Now, the implication is this guy's about to die and Trump's doing nothing. Three people are attending to him. And I believe one was Oz, if I'm not mistaken. And so the guy was being taken care of. The best thing for the president to do is just stay out of the situation and let them take care of it. But of course, this photograph makes him look like this ogre that they tell us that he is. And so they give them that award. So during the awards, they're insulting President Trump, right? They pick stories that they knew would be an insult to him and give the awards to those people. And so then they get all bent when President Trump makes a joke about Caitlin Collins looking like Dylan Mulvaney, the Bud Light guy, right? Yeah. And the beauty in that joke is President Trump probably knew that it would upset them. The thing is, when Dylan Mulvaney came out with that Bud Light promotion, they told us how beautiful he was and how wonderful it was that this boy could be a girl and be, you know, the model for a beer.
1: At the time, the largest selling beer in America, the face of Bud Light.
0: Right. Of course, it destroyed the brand. And, but now they're all upset that this woman is being compared to, guess what, a man. That's what they're upset about, right?
1: And they can't admit it.
0: Right? No.
1: That's the thing, because it would blow their whole narrative.
0: It's like, how dare he do this? How dare he do this? Because he is brilliant. And he knows how to play those fools in the media like a fiddle.
2: He does.
0: And, they're all upset that he dared compare poor little Caitlin Collins, who he said never smiles, to Dylan Mulvaney. How dare he do that? Because you fools are the ones who told us that Dylan is now a girl.
2: That's
0: and
2: right.
0: A pretty girl at that. So it was a compliment.
1: Yeah, and if this was a serious organization, which is not, it's a nerd prom and a clown show, they would have given the Best Journalism Award to Nick Shirley.
0: Yeah, absolutely.
2: Amen.
0: Absolutely. The president knows how to deal with these fools. The only fear I have is I don't think there's anybody left in the Republican Party who is going to be so adept at turning these turkeys on themselves.
1: And did you also happen to notice during the national anthem, Trump standing there with his hand over his heart, and Jackie Heinrich, who's the incoming president of this organization,
0: Fox,
1: standing next to her husband, is giving the eye to Trump up and down. And I'm like, okay, you're not lusting over an 80-year-old man.
0: Well,
1: you're lusting over power.
0: Well, when your husband is Patrick Fitzgerald, the rhino from Pennsylvania, I could see why she'd be looking a real man up and down, right? We'll be back with more of the American Adversary Sunday evening 3-hour classic tour.
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7: For example, under my administration, a once feared and powerful regime that relentlessly attacked America has finally been toppled. Their former leaders have been removed, and they're now being run by a gay dictator facing internal divisions. But I, for one, wish Barry Weiss all the best at CBS News, actually.
0: Once again, was President Trump. That was one of the shorter jokes as he was poking fun at CBS. All right, in the meantime, we've been telling you that one of the things that the left was going to do this summer is have more, you know, summer of love type stuff. And they look for opportunities to do this, and they think they have found another one. This has to do with an individual who, his name is Corey Ruiz. He's the latest to, as I say, lose a fight with the cops. Don't fight with the cops. It ain't going to turn out good. You're either going to get beat up and hurt, or you're certainly going to get arrested, or you might end up dead. And that doesn't matter what color you are. It's just that's the rule. You do not fight with the police. And when you do, bad things happen. And that happened here again. And that was the same thing with George Floyd. It was the same thing with the guy in Baltimore. And I can't keep up with all their names.
8: Yeah, there's one every week anymore.
0: Pretty much, anyway. But anyway, this is Corey Ruiz, 38-year-old guy, was riding his bicycle. And the police received calls that this suspect was checking door handles, car door handles, and acting and doing other things suspiciously, looking like he was trying to commit a crime. So the police found him and tried to arrest him or detain him, and he began to struggle and fight with them. And at one point, there were three cops. At one point, he pulled out what they called a fixed blade knife. That would be like a big butcher knife or something like that. Not a knife you would fold over. And he pulled it. It looked like a big butcher knife. He pulled it out and started wielding it and using it against the cops. And he managed to cut is how they're describing the wound, cut one of the cops. Mm-hmm. And during the struggle, the cop that got cut ended up shooting him and killing him.
8: Good.
0: No, and that's not good. It's not good because his life should not have gotten to that point.
8: Yeah, but he did that.
0: I understand what you're saying. Let me make my point. All right, let me make my point, because nobody being shot by anybody is good unless it's IRGC members being shot over there in Iran or in a war type situation. And some would argue we got a war going on the street, so I can understand the sentiment. But no, this is not good, because this is the result of left-wing policies. They have destroyed the black community. Remember, the man was 38 years old, riding his bicycle, trying to get into people's cars so he could steal a few bucks. That is the result of left-wing policies.
8: Look at his history.
0: The result of left-wing, and I'm not trying to absolve him of his criminal background or fighting the cops. But what I'm saying is this happens all too frequently because black men don't have many options. And it's not because of white supremacy. It's because of left-wing policies. Remember Malcolm X?
1: Yeah.
0: He said the real threat is not the KKK. It's not the white supremacists.
1: It's the white liberal.
0: It's the white liberal, especially white female liberals, mm-hmm. because they're full of this fake sympathy and empathy. And I say fake because they extend it to the wrong people.
1: Suicidal empathy.
0: That's what it's become to know.
8: Then
0: known
8: there's
0: as.
8: The other side. Now, they put the public and police officers in harm's way. When does a police officer decide his life is threatened and pull his weapon? I'm for the police in this one.
0: Well, yeah. But that doesn't mean the outcome was good.
8: It's never good, is it?
0: Well, you did say it. But anyway, the point here is that the left, these are the type of policies they want to push on all of us.
8: They don't want they prisons.
0: Well, that's correct. They want the criminals on the street because they have created the conditions that these people become criminals.
8: That's right.
0: And, of course, their solution is that we become communists.
8: They want the government to take care of them.
0: That's part of it, yes. And once again, that's why it is bad. And that's why left-wing policies result in this sort of thing. Prior to the war on poverty and the civil rights legislation, which needed to happen, but the problem was, how do you implement that? Because you had communities that were separated from one another. You had the white communities and you had the black communities. That was bad in a sense. But for the black community, they had their own everything. They had their own baseball league. They had their own millionaires. They had their own entertainers. They had their own businesses. They had their own lives. Mm-hmm. And they had a much higher rate of literacy. They had a much lower rate of incarceration than white people. They had a much lower rate of babies out of wedlock.
1: That's illegitimacy.
0: And they had a much lower rate of divorce.
8: Yeah.
0: And then white liberal comes along, and that has all been destroyed.
8: Yeah.
0: That has all been destroyed. I remember years ago, I watched this series on PBS. It was called Eyes on the Prize. And it was about the civil rights movement. And they spoke to this old black gentleman. And they said, well, what? This was after, you know, this was like in the 70s. They were interviewing him. And he said, you know, back with segregation, you know, it was bad. And a lot of us were poor. He said, but we were poor as a family.
8: That's right.
0: He says, we're not families anymore. And that was the key, which has led to the death and mayhem we see in cities like Chicago all the time. They complain and cry, and maybe rightfully so, about our soldiers who got killed over there in Iraq. So far, it's 16, I think, 17?
8: 18,
0: thank you. More people have been killed in Chicago in 1 month than that.
8: Right.
0: It's over 235 so far this year. Mm-hmm. And there's no crying about that.
8: And that's just one blue city.
0: Right. Because to a lot of people, that's good. Right? Let them kill each other. because they're too much of a nuisance to the rest of us.
1: And that doesn't excuse abortion, too. Abortion is the silent killer of the black community.
0: And then you have the race baiters who come along, and it appears as though Benjamin Crump is the guy who's going to fill the shoes for the likes of Al Not-So-Sharpton, because he shows up at every one of these events.
8: Yep.
0: And he should be there, and he should be advocating for the victims' families, but he should be pointing the finger of blame at the people who have devastated their communities and turned them into havens of criminal activity, where a 38-year-old man is roaming the streets on a bicycle looking to break into cars. That is a tragedy and should not be happening in the United States of America were it not for left-wing policies that have been driven down our throat, and now these left-wing lunatics want to include the rest of us in this social engineering.
8: You're right about Benjamin Crump. He's just like Al Sharpton. He's a race baiter.
0: He is that, but he makes a lot of money doing it.
8: He does. That's why he does it.
0: Yeah, unfortunately
8: so. Why do you think he does it?
0: Unfortunately so. That's a big part of it. But I think he thinks, too, that he is...
8: causing division.
0: Neither do I, but he could. It's the tragedy. It's what I'll call the Obama tragedy. Obama had a chance to be one of the greatest presidents in American history. Instead, he squandered it on turning the country against itself. Mm-hmm. And that's a tragedy.
8: Right.
0: And Trump's doing the same thing here. They should attack the real problem. The real problem is not the police. It's not white supremacy. It's left-wing liberal lunacy. We'll be back with Bahram, and we'll talk about Iran.

0: SRN News, I'm Mary Rose. The United States has not attacked Iran for a second day, and Tehran says it has also halted attacks. This pause comes amid efforts to resume negotiations on an interim ceasefire deal. The U.S. previously targeted Iranian coastal areas after Iran fired at ships in the vital Strait of Hormuz. Concerns about shipping in the region persist, especially with threats from Iranian-backed Houthi rebels. Now, talks with Oman about safe passage in the Strait of Hormuz are ongoing, with some progress reported. A raging wildfire in southwest France has forced the evacuation of 55,000 more people overnight. This brings the total to 220,000 in one region alone, as flames have crept closer to Bordeaux, France. This is SRN News.
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2: In 1862, Abraham Lincoln signed the Morrill Act, helping states create colleges focused on agriculture, mechanics, science, and practical education. The principle was not centralized control, it was opportunity. 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Because a free nation needs citizens equipped to work, build, steward, and govern themselves. 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Paul warns against idleness and calls believers to earn their bread. Why does that still matter today? Because education should form capable people under God, not dependent subjects under bureaucracy.
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6: New clouds around this morning, low in the low 70s. Later today, partly cloudy, showers and thunderstorms popping back up in the afternoon. We'll be hot and humid, high 90, our heat index around 100. You scattered storms on Monday, otherwise partly cloudy, high in the mid-90s. I'm Georgia WeatherNet meteorologist KJ Allen on AM 920, The Answer.
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0: All right, welcome back to the American Adversaries Sunday evening three-hour classic tour, halfway in, halfway to go. Kathy Santomassino, Pierce Outlaw, and myself, Christopher Hart, are in the Relaxing Comfort Studio, and I am on the crystal clear Thompson Jewelers Diamond microphone. Jeff Sinis is on the bridge, and on the line with us now is Bakram. Bakram, how are you doing this week?
1: Good evening, sir. Good evening. Oh, my God. The world is full of news. What's going on?
0: All right. Well, let's kind of back up a little bit, because when we spoke before, we were right in the middle of a new round of attacks. Went on for, what, 12 or 13 days, and now we're in a pause again. First of all, tell us what was accomplished with those attacks, if you could.
1: Well, it appears that during the 13 days of the nightly bombings, we not only wiped out the military facilities around the Gulf, but we also hit several military facilities and also a couple of nuclear facilities inside the country. Iranians have had a wonderful task of hiding everything inside caves, and apparently we knew some of these places where they were, and including another nuclear facility. So that appears to be what we have done. We've hit a couple of infrastructure places, but the most important parts are the facilities around the Gulf that we have presumably disabled them the ability to continue to hit transport ships going through the Strait of Hormuz.
0: I believe that also some military barracks were hit where some IRGC members were. Do we have any numbers of casualties or any idea?
1: I don't have any numbers. I've been trying to get access to that information. I haven't been able to get it yet, but yes, we have hit a few IRGC members, and there is a major power struggle. There's a story that the Supreme Ayatollah is really dead. There's a story that he's left the country. But there are several stories, particularly in Farsi, that I have followed, that there is a major fight going on amongst the IRGC leadership, not the civilian leadership, the IRGC leadership as to who is in charge and who is not. And I think that's a good thing that's going on. I think that bodes well for this pause while we prepare ourselves and the meeting on Tuesday with Netanyahu and the president that and whatever will follow that. I think there's a lot of good that's going to come out of this meeting.
0: Well, as a matter of fact, the pause, you know, a lot of people wondering why a pause now. President Trump was actually saying he was ready to escalate the attack rather than back it off. And supposedly, Axios is reporting that the head of CENTCOM told him, well, we're running out of targets to hit. And now, do you know if they've hit the so-called Pickaxe Mountain over there, the nuclear facility there?
1: They hit it. They hit it, but the darn thing is so deep that I think they need to hit it multiple times. And they need to hit it every half an hour as the crater opens further and further. But yes, they did hit it. And there's clear message from some of the people I spoke to, a couple of friends in Farsi, that they've hit it. They don't think that they have damaged it, but they certainly have slowed it down. Well, because so deep in the ground, it's very hard for anything to penetrate it.
0: Yeah. As a matter of fact, Bakram sent me a diagram, and it looked like an ant nest. You know what I mean? With all these tunnels going off into various directions. And in a way, you got to hand it to them to build something like that, Bakram.
1: Well, when they got in the position of power, they spent 47 years building a network. You have to remember, the IRGC is not only trying to protect the Iranian territory that they have taken, but they are the foundation of Islamic terrorism around the globe. And what they're trying to do is to build the infrastructure that protects them so that they can escalate and get this thing all over the world, with their first mission being that they're going to take the Middle East. And that's why the Saudis, the Kuwaitis, the UAEs, the Bahrainians, the Omanis, none of them are safe. Even the Jordanians. Jordanians have long since been their friends. But they were hitting all of them because their initial goal is to take the region and control the oil supply to the world And then the subsequent mission is to dismantle the Western world. And that's exactly what they've been doing, building for 47 years. Unfortunately, without Trump, we've been sitting here watching it and building all these new stupid agreements, which we've had with him, that gave them all the time and supplied them all the money to do what they have done.
0: All right. Speaking of time, we'll take a break, come back with more from Bahram. We'll talk about this pause and why it was important that Iraq is signing oil deals with the United States.
1: Yes, we can talk about that as well.
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0: back. We're live. We're speaking with Bakram. Bakram, Pierce has a question for you.
1: Yeah, Bakram, I wanted to ask you about, it seems like the war, the theaters are expanding. On one side, we have the Saudis just eating the Houthis alive, it seems like, and then the Ukrainians attacking Russian cargo ships that seem to be supplying the Iranians with weapons and supplies.
2: Yes, you're absolutely correct. Houthis were a little bit of a surprise to me when they hit the Saudi ship and destroyed the oil. Well, we could see the picture of the thing burning. And, of course, the Saudis are not going to sit still. But, yes, the theater is growing. The message that I have received in the last 12 hours from various places is that Iranians have threatened the Ukrainians that we're going to come after you. But then they had a conversation with the Soviet Secretary of State, and they've been asked to just calm down and not start expanding because Iran isn't going to be able to support themselves by being attacked from all around. In addition to that, there is a Farsi posting today that is asking the people that within the next 72 hours, Trump will take action as soon as he has met with Netanyahu. And they're advising people to please get enough supplies and protect yourselves because there's going to be a serious, the hell is going to break loose. And the not only U.S., but the Israelis are coming at the same time. That same thing is telling the rest of the world in Farsi that both the United Kingdom, the French, and the Germans have closed their embassies in Tehran and pulled the people out. So, yes, this thing is growing and expanding, and it looks like the rest of the world somehow is at least pulling away and letting the U.S. and Israelis go after what they have to do. They're getting support last week from the Kuwaiti Air Force and the United Emirates. They attacked during the night. This thing is about to explode. I think we're less than a week of if this report was correct, within 72 hours, you're going to see something significant happen. I think Trump has just calmed down in order to make sure he gets all of his supplies in the right places so that he can do what he has to do.
0: By the way, real quick, Pierce, President Trump did put out a post about 4 hours ago. He said the mullahs are asking for a ceasefire. I think he used the word ceasefire. He said the answer is no. So, anyway.
1: So, do you think that there's an impending ground invasion from the West, not by the United States or Israel, but by the Saudis, the UAE, and Bahrain?
2: My guess is that that's the way it's going to work because the president has promised that he's not going to have boots on the ground. Israel is already on the ground. Nobody knows that they were there. But I think they're going to use the resources in Middle East because every one of these countries is being attacked one way or another. And Iran is just sitting there as a sitting duck with everybody around them. The only friends that they have left is Iraq. And Iraq does not have a whole hell of a lot to offer them because they got annihilated. And they're at the same time negotiating to sell their oil. So they're not going to take sides. The only people that are left to help them are the Pakistanis and Afghanis, and they're not going to do it. So I think that's correct. There's going to be some kind of ground invasion. That's what people in Iran think. That's what this little Farsi thing that I read today wasn't little. It was a very long announcement telling people what to expect. So I think you're correct on assuming that. Nobody knows what Trump is thinking about, but I think we're on the verge of something significant. This isn't going to go very long. This has to be done.
0: Well, I think you were talking about the internal struggle that the IRGC fighting amongst themselves, but I think there are some people in the regular army who have been making more and more noise about them doing something, and certainly perhaps if they were enabled with some weapons and ammunition, perhaps they could take care of the ground invasion part.
2: There is a little war going on the northwest side where there have been some equipment coming into Iran through the cords, and there have been a number of army people that have already been arrested and hung. IRGC telling them we're not going to allow this kind of stuff to happen. but I don't think they can keep up with that. Maybe they can catch one or two people, but this is exactly what Trump has been trying to do, to create this internal environment, and then somebody is going to rise.
0: Yeah, no doubt about it. I think what probably is next, to your point, is that the United States, perhaps with the help of Israel, resumes hitting targets in Iran with missiles and bombs, and that they begin once again to do what Israel was doing primarily, United States too, but it's primarily Israel, and that is actually go after the human targets. Once again, the head of CENTCOM is telling the president, look, we're running out of hard targets. You know, now you're looking at human targets.
2: You're absolutely correct, Chris. That is what needs to happen. And I would expect, obviously, I don't know, but I would expect that that's what's going to be discussed next Tuesday when Netanyahu and the president are meeting in person, because they're just going to have to take out the top another 30 to 50 of the IRGC. Game is over as soon as they do that.
0: Yeah. I do believe that's what is on the way. All right. This past week, the prime minister of Iraq did come to the United States. The new prime minister did come to the United States, met with President Trump in the Oval Office. And when he left, he went to Texas and he signed some oil deals. And the reason is, even though we are the world's now, I think, the largest exporter of oil, the problem is we still, Bahram, have to import 5 to 6 million barrels of oil a day to satisfy our needs, because the type of oil that we have is not what our refineries are set up to process.
1: And we haven't built a refinery in over 25 years.
0: Yeah, when we come back, Bahram will explain this to you, ladies and gentlemen, why we have to import foreign oil even though we are a net exporter of oil. It's all about the type of oil and the petrodollar. All right. When we come back, once again, Bahram will be still with us. Thank you, folks, for joining us as well. And don't forget, after us, wherever you happen to be, on whatever station you happen to be listening to us, you got a lot of great programming coming up after us. I know, because I know the lineups. I've seen them.

0: soon.
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6: We're back. Makram, tell the folks why we need to import Iraqi, Venezuelan, Saudi Arabian oil when we are the world's largest exporter of oil.
7: Let me please make an attempt. I'm not an oil expert, but I can tell you that the crude oil is classified along two principal axes. It's the density of the oil, of the crude oil, and the content, the sulfur content. So the light crude oils have highly API gravity, which is really something that the Middle Easterns are producing. And what we've been doing, we've been creating the sweet crude oil, which contains less than 5% sulfur by weight. And that's called the sour crude, and it contains more the contents that we can refine in the United States. So because of the fact that in the United States, all of our refineries are old and have been around for a long, long time, we need the kind of oil that is coming from Middle East, whereas the Europeans that have the newer refineries need the oil that we produce. So what's happening here is we're taking the American oil and shipping it overseas because the European facilities can refine them and produce what they need. They can create their gasoline and everything else that they need. But our net need has to come from the Middle East because our refineries are not current enough to be able to process our own. And therefore, that's the imbalance that we're dealing with, and that's what's causing some of the massive concerns around the world as to what happens to the oil that we need in the United States. I hope that It is a very technical discussion, but I think I have sort of helped explain that.
6: Yeah, you did. Basically, we have to import thick oil, and we export thin oil. Simplify it. And the thick oil we turn primarily into diesel fuel and aviation fuel. And so, yeah, that's a problem. And that problem started back in the 70s. And as you both have said, you and Pierce, I mean, we're not building new refineries, Kathy. We're not building new refineries. And until we do that, we're going to still have to import oil, even though we're the world's largest producer of oil. And sheer numbers, we produce more than we use, but it ain't the kind of oil that we need that we're producing.
0: Yeah.
6: All right, Bahram, thanks for explaining that.
7: Absolutely correct. And I think what is happening is part of the deal that we're trying to do with the Iraqis is to make sure that we get sufficient oil in the manner in which we need it for our aircraft that have now been reassembled back in police and in Israel. In order to finish the job, I hope.
6: Right. And they're talking about reopening a pipeline that goes from Iraq through Syria, and I guess it comes out in the Mediterranean Sea or whatever, in order to get the oil out and having to bypass the Strait of Hormuz.
7: And move it through Suez Canal. That's correct.
6: All right, Bahram, great job again tonight. Thank you so much. We'll talk to you next week. Have a great week.
7: You're welcome, sir. Thank you. Bye-bye.

0: 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The Answer. 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
3: News this hour from Town Hall. I'm Mary Rose. A key U.S. ally in the Middle East is heading to Washington.
4: Israeli Prime Minister Benjamin Netanyahu is set to visit Washington, D.C. next week. His office says he'll attend funeral services for the late Senator Lindsey Graham, a longtime friend of Israel. President Trump is also expected to meet with Netanyahu at the White House on Tuesday, as the two leaders discuss ongoing diplomatic efforts. Willie Nelson, The White House.
3: A new global wealth report shows the U.S. created more new millionaires than any other country last year.
5: According to the UBS Global Wealth Report 2026, the U.S. added more than 441,000 new millionaires in 2025, nearly half of all newly created millionaires worldwide. United Kingdom was a distant second with 43,000, followed by France. The report highlights continued growth in American wealth creation despite ongoing economic challenges. Ken Lorman reporting.
3: 11 people have been charged with causing the deaths of 7 migrants.
6: A federal indictment says a Union Pacific employee found 6 bodies in a rail yard shipping container in Laredo, Texas. Authorities say smugglers left the body of another migrant near the tracks in San Antonio. They said the migrants were from Honduras and Mexico, all part of a human smuggling effort on the freight train. The Webb County Medical Examiner said heat stroke was the likely cause of their deaths. The charges are punishable by up to life in prison. John Scott reporting.
3: German authorities say the suspect in the deadly Berlin Pride attack that killed one person and left 29 injured was shot and killed by police during a confrontation in a suburb of the city. Abdul Balat, a German citizen with Lebanese roots, was killed on Sunday evening following a search that lasted nearly 24 hours after the attack in downtown Berlin. More on these stories at townhall.com.
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8: In 1862, Abraham Lincoln signed the Morrill Act, helping states create colleges focused on agriculture, mechanics, science, and practical education. The principle was not centralized control, it was opportunity. Lincoln's Morrill Act reminds us that America can support education without surrendering education to Washington. Why did it matter? Because a free nation needs citizens equipped to work, build, steward, and govern themselves. Scripture gives work a sacred weight. In Genesis, God placed man in the garden to work it and to keep it. Proverbs honors the one who works his land. Paul warns against idleness and calls believers to earn their bread. Why does that still matter today? Because education should form capable people under God, not dependent subjects under bureaucracy.
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8: New clouds around this morning, low in the low 70s. Later today, partly cloudy, showers and thunderstorms popping back up in the afternoon. We'll be hot and humid, high 90, our heat index around 100. You scattered storms on Monday, otherwise partly cloudy, high in the mid-90s. I'm Georgia WeatherNet meteorologist KJ Allen on AM 920. 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
14: 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A show that will entertain, educate, enlighten, and engage you. 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It's time for The American Adversaries. Featuring philosopher and political mad scientist Christopher Hart, odd news diva Kathy Santamacito, go-to guy Pierce Outlaw, the storyteller Lair Adams, gorgeous lady of wrestling Patricia Summerland, and skeptic Nostradamus. 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

I'm back for hour number three of the American Adversaries three-hour classic tour. Pierce Outlaw, Kathy Sanosino, and myself, Christopher Hart, with Jeff Sinis on the bridge. We are in the Relax and Comfort studio, and I am on the crystal clear Thompson Jewelers Diamond microphone, and we make up the spice of your radio listening, ladies and gentlemen. Okay, so our gorgeous lady of wrestling cannot join us tonight. She will be back next week, but she is a very happy camper this week, even though it's hotter than you know what out there. Because all the Republican candidates President Trump endorsed in the Republican in the

0: very young delegates at that. That, by the way, makes up the core of the far left wing now of the Democrat Party, which is very discouraging.
1: I wanted the tranny that looks like Fred Flintstone.
0: That's right. Oh, yeah. My God. Talk about ugly. Oh, and the one who claims
2: he claims
0: that he menstruates. Now, I ain't going to go any further than that, although he gets more graphic, but I'm not going to.
2: I heard that it was because he's always getting a bloody nose when conservatives punch him in the face.
0: That's not what he was talking about at all. Okay, anyway, Troy Boy is the new guy, and he's got his own anger issues. He's known to blow his top rather easily. I guess he's also known for throwing a bottle of water at a woman. But he's better than
2: tough
0: Graham
2: guy,
0: Plattner. He's better than Graham Plattner, anyway, supposedly.
1: Now, the question is, will the Democrats sit home because the voters picked Plattner?
0: I doubt it. I would imagine that they're probably going to come out.
2: We'll see. There's a lot of division in the Democrat Party right now.
0: Yeah, but when it comes right down to it, most people aren't paying any attention to that. Most voters are going to vote along the party lines because that's what they do. And a lot of them will still vote for their guy because they think that Susan Collins is the bad guy. Remember, politics is all about the good guys versus the bad guys. The problem they had with Graham Plattner is there's no way he could be made to be looked like the good guy versus Susan Collins. And they're hoping that Troy Jackson can. And they're going to continue. What they're doing is they're trying to make Susan Collins a clone of Trump, because Trump is the ultimate bad guy, right? You wonder why they're always attacking him and they never miss an opportunity to attack him? It's because they know if they make him the bad guy, that's how they win. That's what they did to Romney. It's what they did to McCain. It's what they did to George W. Bush, only you had worse guys with Kerry and Gore in terms of the American public's eyes. So bottom line is Susan Collins is probably now, the early polls will probably show her behind.
2: This is
0: going to be my guess. She always seems to do poor in the polling until you get to the actual polls on election day when she continues to win. She knows how to win. And she basically, when it was asked about Troy Jackson, she said he's just like Graham Plattner. He's another Bernie bro. So she knows how to do the same thing, you see. She's going to tie him to the ultimate bad guy in our minds, and Bernie Sanders, right? Politics is no more complicated than the good guys versus the bad guys. And as soon as you come to terms with that, it's a lot easier to swallow the stuff. But as long as you're thinking something else, and you're going to get mad, you're going to get frustrated, you're going to be demanding this and demanding that fruitlessly, because politics isn't any more complicated than that. And the Democrats have known this for a long time. That's why they win elections.
1: And that's why muckraking works.
0: Exactly. Exactly. It's a human nature thing. Ain't going to change. I don't care if you don't like it or not. Ain't going to change. So that's the reality of the situation. We'll see who the mainlanders, or whatever they call themselves up there, are going to vote for. My guess is Susan Collins will still win this election. And part of it is because the Democrats have a much bigger problem than Graham Plattner, and it is this so-called Democrat Socialists of America. We spoke earlier in the show about their platform.
2: They're lunatics.
0: They're lunatics, exactly. They want to close prisons. They want to open the borders. They want amnesty for all the illegals or whoever is not a citizen or in the United States. They want them to be citizens.
2: Medicare for all.
0: Well, yeah. And they also want to do away with the presidency, the Senate, and the Supreme Court. And
2: abolish ICE.
0: And that, too.
2: That's a big
0: one. And that's with the open borders. Of course, you can't have open borders if you have somebody enforcing border laws.
2: Right.
0: So all of this is where the Democrats are. That's where the momentum is. That's where the excitement is in their party. And that is a huge problem for them. And it's going to be a huge problem in the fall. And this is why President Trump can, the Republicans can actually come out pretty good in the fall, not lose majorities in either House, maybe pick up some seats in the House, and maybe one in the Senate, but at least hold on.

0: what they have, and that is because, and even though under traditional circumstances they would lose, the Democrats have now made themselves the worst guy. They've made themselves the bad guys, and many of them are now realizing this and trying to, you know, put the brakes on. But I'm afraid it's too late for them for this election cycle.
1: Chris, can I interject something? It's basically down to one premise. Do you want a safe country, or do you want a dangerous country? Do you want anarchy, or do you want police protection? These are your simple choices. It's not rocket science. It's simply black and white.
0: Well, and you know? Exactly. This is what I'm talking about. The Democrats have managed to make themselves the bad guy because they have gone too far to the left with these policies. Mm-hmm. They're just way out of step of mainstream America.
2: Yeah, and politics is downstream of culture, but the culture hasn't caught up with the lurch to the left, that the Democrats have moved the Overton windows so far to the left that the culture hasn't and probably won't catch up.
0: No doubt about it. So we'll see what happens in that election. But, you know, just take how they chose the guy. Once again, this is reminiscent of the Biden thing.
1: Yeah.
0: And the Democrat people don't want to talk about the Biden thing because it upset them.
2: Yeah, and right. You folks in Georgia have got a choice to make, too.
1: That's right.
2: With John Ossoff, look how he voted. Go back and look how he's voted the entire time he's up there. He's voted against Trump and for Biden and the Democrat Socialists. And that's what you're going to get if you send him back to Washington.
0: That's right. All fine and dandy. But if isn't the guy's name Jackson that he's running against?
2: No, Jackson's running for governor. He's running against Mike Collins.
0: All right.
1: Yeah.
0: If he makes Mike Collins the bad guy, none of that other stuff is going to mean a damn thing. Mm-hmm. They got to make him the bad guy. They got to make John Ossoff the bad guy. And I guarantee you that's what Trump is doing. And that's why he does it. That's how you win. You make the other guy the bad guy, like it or not. And now, Ossoff seems to be aware of this because he's very, very sensitive about his appearance. It turns out that he spends more money on makeup than any other member of Congress, and that includes the House of Representatives and Ilhan Omar. Well, she don't use much, but
2: or Frederica Wilson.
0: Frederica Wilson, AOC. That's right, ladies and gentlemen, listening in Georgia, your senator is number one in makeup. He hires these makeup artists from Hollywood to make him up.
2: Y'all to drive a pink car.
0: Hey, politics is like pro wrestling. No. It's all about the appearance.
1: He's not a manly man.
0: Well, but he's a senator. We'll be back.

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8: Okay, it is now time for those odd stories from Kathy Sanomasino.
9: Thanks, Chris. Well, from the Only in Florida files, we have this. A Central Florida man is accused of a pea-brained plan to beat a court-ordered drug test, according to the Flagler County Sheriff's Office. The 52-year-old man was pulled over for his drug test on July 14th when he was expected to provide a urine sample, but instead tried a strange maneuver. Well, the man who was driving on a suspended license and was already in violation of probation was arrested by deputies. The man had a jerry-rigged Wizinator. If you don't know what that is, It's a fake bladder and fake urine wired to a heating pad with a fake genital to make it look convincing. That's right, I was in the drug testing business. This was very commonplace. But on the way to jail, the man complained about a shoulder injury. So the arresting deputy moved his handcuffs to the front as a courtesy. That's when the man freed his hands to pull out the homemade contraption out of his pants, and he flung it onto the floorboard of the patrol car. The arresting deputy asked the man about the device, which was confirmed by the in-car camera, which recorded the incident. The man now faces charges of driving without a valid license, violating his probation, defrauding a drug test, and tampering with evidence. He is being held without bond. I nominate this guy for the Dumb Criminal of the Week Award.
3: All needs right. to learn what Golden Seal Root is.
8: Yeah, right.
9: Well, a Florida city is reminding residents to keep a safe distance after multiple sightings of wild monkeys has been reported. A wild rhesus macaque was photographed last month outside the Lakeside Inn in Mount Dora, and another monkey was caught on camera at a local park. Mount Dora is located about 12 miles from Silver Springs, where a wild population of monkeys has lived ever since being brought to a nearby island by a tour boat operator in 1938. Well, the operator was unaware these monkeys are strong swimmers, and they quickly escaped the island, and guess what? Now they are migrating. So be on the lookout for a monkey in your neighborhood.
8: I thought they were brought there because when they filmed the old Tarzan movies there. Remember that?
3: Yeah,
8: Johnny Weissmuller.
3: Yeah, they're all over the Ocala National Forest, yeah. Silver Springs
9: yeah,
3: and all.
9: But
3: yeah.
9: This was in 1938. That was before they started filming Tarzan movies.
8: Yeah, it was about the same time, those early ones. Yeah.
9: Well, the Guinness World Record of the Week goes to a Maine woman whose love for sharks led her to earning a world record for 106 tattoos of sharks on her body. Emily Morrison, a shark biologist and owner of a shark fossil diving tour company, was awarded the title for most sharks tattooed on the female body. Her artwork was officially counted by Guinness in May. Morrison is scheduled to appear on the upcoming special My Strange Shark Addiction, part of Discovery Channel's annual Shark Week programming event, which starts today.
8: I wonder if she has like one of each, do you call it a species or whatever?
9: All different species on her. Well, an Arkansas traffic camera was recording when a man in a Spider-Man costume pulled off a real-life rescue on a busy road. A man in a wheelchair was struggling to cross a busy intersection at a stoplight when a man in a Spider-Man costume climbs out from the driver's side of his car to give the man a speedy assistance to finish crossing the road. The real-life hero was identified as Christopher Helenthal, who had been dressed as the Marvel character for Superhero Day at his job at an air trampoline park.
8: And he had the mask on and everything.
9: Yeah, Helenthal, who has been a Marvel Spider-Man fan for most of his life, didn't realize that the video went viral. He said, "I was like, all right, I'm in the Spider-Man suit. Let's do this," he told a local TV station. I guess you could say Helenthal was in the right place at the right time and wearing the right outfit.
3: I would have told him my name's Peter Parker.
9: There you go. Well, this summer has been a hot one for the record books. And boy, here in Florida, we appreciate our air conditioning. But in Japan, where they have had record-breaking heat this summer, a company is marketing a human refrigerator to help people cope with the insufferable heat. The fridge, which is roughly the size of a standard Japanese vending machine, can fit one person and keep the temperature at a frigid 59 degrees. Ooh. And once a person is inside, cold air is blasted at their body. The icebox is manufactured by SDRS and is marketed by industrial equipment supplier Tresco Nakayama for use at businesses and other public spaces. The company said the boxes can help relieve symptoms of heat exhaustion by rapidly cooling down the body. Temperatures across Japan have been rising to almost 100 degrees. And in recent weeks, a lot of people have had heat stroke. If you're interested, break out your wallets because the icebox currently retails for $9,326.
10: You.
9: Well, an unusual Seattle raccoon dubbed Jimothy is becoming a viral celebrity due to an unusual trait. He has a very short spine, giving him a hunchback appearance. A local resident captured video when she spotted the trash panda emerging from beneath a car. She dubbed the raccoon Jimothy, and her video went viral. More footage of Jimothy has emerged online. Marcy Logston, an associate professor at Washington State University's Veterinary Teaching Hospital, said Jimothy was likely born this year, but she could not diagnose him without an exam. Jimothy otherwise appears to be healthy, and some sightings of him show him with a mother raccoon and what appears to be his siblings. And from the odd world of politics, we have this. A 33-year-old Secret Service officer was arrested in Miami for indecent exposure while off duty and has been placed on administrative leave. The man was arrested at the DoubleTree Hilton Hotel Miami Airport and Convention Center recently after allegedly masturbating in a hotel hallway on the sixth floor of the hotel. A woman reported that the man followed her and other guests upstairs before the incident occurred, causing them to fear for their safety. Hotel security confirmed that the man was seen with his pants lowered, engaging in the act. The agent had recently completed a security assignment for President Trump at the Trump National Doral Golf Resort during the 2026 PGA Cadillac Championship, but he was off duty at the time of his arrest. He remains in police custody pending bond, which was set at $1,000, and the Secret Service has placed him on administrative leave while conducting an internal investigation. And that's SOS News for Sunday, July 26th.
8: I guess Graham Plattner got nothing on him, right? Oh, my Lord. 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You need to find, if you don't listen on Friday nights, you need to go in there and find Pierce's openings on Friday night. Tell them how to do. Well, we'll tell you when we get back.
11: SRN News, I'm Mary Rose. The U.S. has not attacked Iran for a second day, and Tehran says it has also halted attacks. This pause comes amid efforts to resume negotiations on an interim ceasefire deal. The U.S. previously targeted Iranian coastal areas after Iran fired at ships in the vital Strait of Hormuz. Concerns about shipping in the region persist, especially with threats from Iranian-backed Houthi rebels. Talks with Oman about safe passage in the Strait of Hormuz are ongoing. A raging wildfire in southwest France has forced the evacuation of 55,000 more people overnight. This brings the total to 220,000 in one region alone as flames have crept closer to Bordeaux. Authorities in the Gironde region issued evacuation orders Sunday, 5 more localities southwest of the city. This is SRN.
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16: New clouds around this morning, low in the low 70s. Later today, partly cloudy, showers and thunderstorms popping back up in the afternoon. We'll be hot and humid, high 90, our heat index around 100. You scattered storms on Monday, otherwise partly cloudy, high in the mid-90s. I'm Georgia WeatherNet meteorologist KJ Allen on AM 920, The Answer.
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17: Bulletproof vests, which many people didn't want to wear because they'd rather die than look 20 pounds heavier. You know that, right? We have that a lot. They put one on me. I said, are you sure I'm not wearing this? No, you look exactly 20. They say, sir, it's about 21 pounds. I said, not good. But after hearing the gunshot.
18: All right, that was once again President Trump Friday night at the White House Correspondents Association annual fundraising dinner. We got just a little bit more when we come back in the next segment. In the meantime, we spoke earlier in the first hour about a terrorist who attacked a gay pride parade in Germany with a van, killed at least one so far, and 16 others were injured. And that happened last night, Germany time. And then now tonight, Germany time, they had a vigil for the fallen, and one of the speakers stood up and said
3: she was an LGBTQ spokesperson, and she said that when she heard about the attack, she was hoping it wasn't a Muslim, that it was a white Christian.
18: Yeah.
9: There you go.
18: How about that? Unfortunately for them, it was a Muslim terrorist, someone who had fled to Lebanon because he was planning a terrorist attack, was brought back to Germany by the Germans, was set free, and
3: he was tried and convicted and then set free to get counseling.
18: Yes, to get counseling. That was his sentence, to get de-radicalization counseling, and he ends up killing people.
9: There you go.
18: That's the insanity of the left and these left-leaning lunatics.
9: Has a white Christian committed a terrorist act? I'll give you a few minutes. Do you know?
18: Yeah. Well, once again, it's terrorist attacks are overwhelmingly committed by Islamic extremists. All right. Speaking of extremism, Tim Walz has a new educational toy for elementary school kids. They are dolls with interchangeable parts.
9: Oh, gee.
18: And I'm not talking about hands, feet, legs, arms, and all that.
9: Not Mr. Potato Head?
18: No, they have interchangeable private parts. Yes. So that little boys can see how they can become little girls, and little girls can see how they can become little boys.
9: That guy's
18: These are going to be distributed in elementary school classrooms, ladies and gentlemen. That, once again, is the wisdom of the left.
9: They're crazy.
18: And did you hear that Joe Biden's movie is coming out?
9: Oh, no.
18: That's right. The Joe Biden tapes, that is. The interview tapes with he and Special Prosecutor Her. That was about him having all those boxes of classified documents all over the place.
3: Robert Hur,
18: yeah. And he had been fighting in court to prevent these tapes from being released to the public for our own entertainment value, I guess, and has finally given up the ghost after losing at the appellate court level.
3: Yeah, and we already know the spoiler alert on here, because Hur testified in front of a Senate committee that Biden was, quote, a doddering old man with memory issues.
18: Yeah. Well, I guess we're going to see how he came to that conclusion when we see the Biden movies. And then there is this. Last night was the WNBA All-Star Game, and it wasn't East versus West or something like that, I guess, like they do in the NBA. It was the Spoon team against the, is it the Coop team, COOP, or is that co-op? The Spoon team against the Coop team. Are those like lesbian terms or something like that? I mean, why would they call them? Jeff, did you watch the game? Why would they call one team this? Oh, the last name of the captains. Ah, okay, all right. Well, that makes some sense, I guess. But anyway, what was more outrageous is that this is the first professional sports league that refused to have their stars wear the 250 patch, the Freedom 250 patch, on their uniforms. This is
9: crazy.
18: Not... Good year for the WNBA.
9: Yeah.
18: You would think it should be a great year with the scoring that's going on, but in fact, it has turned out to be a very controversial year. And in case you're wondering, Caitlin Collins did have a good game last night. She sank a three-pointer from about half court, and her team, I think they were the Spoon team, but anyway, her team won.
9: You called her Caitlin Collins. You meant Caitlin Clark.
18: Caitlin Clark. I'm sorry. Yeah, Caitlin Clark.
9: That's the other one.
18: Yeah, that's the Dylan Mulvaney lookalike. So anyway, when we come back, we got a little bit more of President Trump at the dinner Friday night, and then some comments by a senator on the floor of the Senate. And I think you're going to, well, let's just say we should have been hearing this stuff a long time ago and a lot more of it. So you'll hear it right here tonight on the American Adversaries Sunday evening 3-hour classic tour.

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6: People have no idea how lucky you are. When I'm gone, you're all going to be broke. Your business model is going to be finished. No, it's true. When I'm not around, you're going to be broke. There's not going to be anybody to report on. Nobody gives a damn about anybody else. The New York Times the other day had 5 stories about me. You know, before I got into politics, in my whole life, I had 7 front page stories. This is years of success. I think 6 were good, 1 was bad. I had 5 stories, 7, 5 good. Yeah, I had a total of 7 stories on the front page of the New York Times. That's not bad. Now I average about 3 or 4 a day. All different topics, all bad, everything bad. But here we are. I mean, here we are. In fact, when I'm finished, I'm going right back to the Oval Office. So I have to be doing okay. But we are all doing good together. That's why tonight, to show just how much I care about the press, but We are all doing good together. That's why tonight, to show just how much I care about the press, and I want to save your ratings, I'm pleased to announce my intention to, and this is a somewhat of a scoop, my intention to run for a fourth term as President of the United States. I will be doing that. I will be right.
7: And he put on a Trump 2028 cap while he is doing that. The audience sat in stunned silence. All right, this man was not silent on the floor of the Senate. He said some things that need to be said over and over again about this situation with Iran and why we are there. CBS just came out with a poll saying the United States public can't figure out what we're doing over there. Well, Senator Tim Sheehy, I believe from Montana, said it quite eloquently this past week on the floor of the Senate. So Jeff is going to play that for us. Once again, this is what the American public needs to hear a lot more of. Jeff, if you would, please.
8: The senator from Montana.
9: Thank you, Mr. President. Yesterday we saw the President of the United States and many others at Dover Air Force Base presiding over a ceremony that is very sacred to those of us who served, and that is a dignified return of remains from the war zone. And that process happens beginning in the war zone through Dover to the hometown of our fallen heroes. I participated in many of those ceremonies myself, to include carrying friends of mine off the plane. One of those is on this bracelet. He was cut in half by an Iranian EFP. This regime that we are fighting does not care about our partisan politics. They don't care who you voted for, who you pray to, or where you live. They want to kill all of us. And they don't just say it, they actually do it. And they've been doing it for 47 years. This is a war of choice. The Democrats are correct. It's a war of choice that was begun by a radical, lunatic band of terrorists that took over a beautiful nation 47 years ago, took it over with brutality, force, and savagery. And the second they took it over, they didn't free their people. They didn't unleash the largest oil reserves in the world to build schools and bridges. They took it over to murder their own people and to spread their disgusting ideology across the world. And that is exactly what they have been doing. They don't just say it and talk about it. You don't have to believe what they say. You can simply watch what they've done. They have attacked families, women, children, innocent people. They don't just attack them and kill them. They rape them. They skin them alive on camera. They celebrate it. They honor those people who do disgusting things that we would put in jail for the rest of their lives in this country. And they do it for fun, and they pay them money to do it, and they're heroes to that nation. They've done it to friends of mine. They've done it to families who've been in this chamber. And the fact that we sit here and listen to elected officials of this country defend these lunatics who want us all dead. They want all of you dead. They want all of us dead. They don't want us to disappear with the snap of a finger. They want us to be raped, burned alive, and cut into pieces. Watch the video from October 7th. That's what they want to happen from Maine to San Diego, from Seattle to Miami. They want this country turned into a burning husk of its former self. And you don't have to theorize that. That's what they do. From the 1983 barracks bombing, where 280 Marines were vaporized in a morning. From USS Cole to the Kili Laurel to every terrorist attack, from the Houthis, Hezbollah, Hamas. These are not humanitarian freedom organizations. They are death-dealing cults, and they want all of us to die brutal deaths. William Buckley was abducted in 1985, an American military officer. He was skinned alive on camera by the Iranians. American prisoners of war who were captured. They were never called prisoners of war because they were captured by lunatic terrorists, so they were not subject to the Geneva Convention. They were captured and murdered. Power drills through their brains. This is in Iraq. These are families that have dealt with this, and they've never gotten a single dime. These families have never gotten restitution, and not a single president has ever stood up to them. Love Donald Trump or hate him. Love his policies, hate ICE, love ICE, whatever. There's never been a single president who has stood up to Iran and hit back. For 47 years, our troops and our families have been absorbing attack after attack after attack all over the world. And their radical ideology does not stop at the Persian Gulf. It doesn't stop at Tel Aviv. They want to do this everywhere. It's a global radical ideology. And we've been fighting it for half a century. We didn't start this war. We did not, but we will finish it. And forever wars are not popular with anybody these days. Both sides of that, I love to attack our forever wars. And I can promise you, being someone overseas wearing the uniform, when you're fighting for your country, you don't care what party's in office, but you're fighting to defend your country. And you turn on the news and see your elected officials stabbing you in the back, telling you that you're failing, that you failed every goal of the war, is what I just heard. Last time I checked, we've wiped these bastards out. An occasional missile strike and boats in the straits, that's not military strength. Those are the flailings of a failing empire. Those are the flailings of a nation in collapse because they deserve it. So I encourage our colleagues on both sides of the aisle, whatever's politically convenient, whatever plays well on Twitter or Facebook, think about the people who are deployed right now, standing on that wall with a loaded weapon, who have volunteered to defend our country and our way of life. Because they are there defending us in a just war. Because we did not start a war with the Iranian Revolutionary Guard. They started it with us 47 years ago, and their attacks have gone unanswered for half a century. It's time to fix this problem and make sure another generation of Americans does not have to fight this murderous, savage adversary. Thank you, Mr. President.
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11: In 1862, Abraham Lincoln signed the Morrill Act, helping states create colleges focused on agriculture, mechanics, science, and practical education. The principle was not centralized control, it was opportunity. Lincoln's Morrill Act reminds us that America can support education without surrendering education to Washington. Why did it matter? Because a free nation needs citizens equipped to work, build, steward, and govern themselves. Scripture gives work a sacred weight. In Genesis, God placed man in the garden to work it and to keep it. Proverbs honors the one who works his land. Paul warns against idleness and calls believers to earn their bread. Why does that still matter today? Because education should form capable people under God, not dependent subjects under bureaucracy.
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17: Mike Gallagher sees a party off the rails.
18: Tim Walz doubling down on his decision to pardon a child rapist in order for the child rapist not to be deported. This is systemic in the Democrat Party. This is who they are. This is where they've landed. They're now cheering on the pardoning of convicted child rapists.
17: 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The Answer.

0: I think this is a perfect follow-up to Senator Sheehy. Once again, thanks for tuning in to the American Adversaries. Of course, this is Lloyd Marcus with Celebrate America from his great CD, God, Country, and Love. All right, we're going out of here for tonight. Got a lot of great programming coming up next, so stick around for that. And don't forget, check us out on our Rumble channel, American Adversaries, and our website, AmericanAdversaries.com. And until next week, if it's you folks in Atlanta, until tomorrow night for everybody else, or you folks in Atlanta too, keep loving, keep praying, don't you give up, don't you dare surrender. We got to keep fighting so we can keep on winning and turn this country over to another generation that will fight for it as well. And whatever you do, keep the faith. Night, everybody.
1: Good night.